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10: Oh, yes, it is. What is up, my friends? Welcome into it. It is your weekend edition of the program, and it is so great to have you with us. Man, we are moving through the month of August. We are officially now halfway through August. We're less than a month away from Labor Day. We are officially into school season 2026, and hopefully your child or grandchild or whoever they may be to you are enjoying now that we have most states, I think, believe, have actually banned a lot of the cell phones within the classroom and trying to do some reforms in the public school system. Here we go, man. We'll see how this one goes for another year around the sun. As usual, there is plenty to talk about this weekend, man. Welcome into it, as usual, broadcasting out of the heart of the nation in Wichita, Kansas, at the Hoosier Media Network Studios. And we are all over the country with so many great stations doing our thing.
11: We're doing live!
10: Like we do every single weekend here on the show. Bottom of this hour, we have Kim Miller on the show. She is with America's Women. We're going to talk about the mama bear vote. We'll talk about the women vote getting closer to the race, the 90-day dash, or now I think we're closer to 80-day dash into the midterm season for 2026. What is the mindset of the female demographic? And for the progressive side of the women demographic, the ones that say they don't need men, they don't want men to vote, and why aren't men voting with Democrats? We'll kind of speculate and break some of that down for you in just a little bit. Why? Well, it makes sense. You don't want men, but why aren't you voting for us? I will never get out of my mind that campaign that we saw from Kamala Harris being like, I'm a man and I can vote for a woman because I'm a tough guy. Very strange stuff. Welcome into it. If you want to find more information on the show, find us on our website, HoosierReason.com, HOOSERReason.com. Also, our social media handle is the exact same at Hoosier Reason. And if you want to find us on the podcast, which you can on any of your favorite podcasting sites. Just find us at The Voice of Reason with Andy Hoosier. We have Dave, our great producer down in Dallas. What is up, my friend? So good to have you with us as usual this weekend. There's a few things I want to try and touch on this hour because really unfortunate news that happened this week.
9: It's your week in review.
10: Really sad. I'm happy for her. Very sad for us. Obviously, the big breaking news this week has been that Caroline Leavitt, the press secretary for the Trump administration, is stepping away, wanting to focus more so on the family, obviously with the newborn child. I almost wondered when that might potentially happen just because she's a new mom and she had her time off. She had her maternity leave, but now she's back and working for the White House, working for a Trump administration in particular, when Donald Trump is the type A personality that sleeps like 15 minutes a night, you're never going to stop. And eventually, in the back of my mind, I've wondered at when this moment might potentially come. Now, I want to preface that in saying that Caroline Leavitt has been by far the best press secretary I think that we have seen in modern American history. Can we all agree to that? I think so. So round of applause. Round of applause to you, because I truly think that she was probably one of the best secretaries that we've ever had, because she was able to get the information out. It was very direct. It was very to the point. And when the media tried to challenge her, as the left-wing progressive mainstream media tries to do, she was very good at calling them out on their stupidity, giving them the true facts, and then moving on, not giving them the time of day to try and linger into some weird obsession with TDS and with how bad they hated Trump. So here's the next question. She's done at the end of the month. We have 2 weeks left with her. Who's going to be that replacement? I don't know. Dave, jump on here for just a moment. I don't know if you heard that story. I know you've had some pretty wild, a pretty wild week, but any speculation who we could potentially have as the new press secretary for the White House?
11: I have not heard who's the potential ones that he has in mind or they have.
10: Yeah, well, I haven't heard an official list from Donald Trump either. However, there is speculation from the media and from different talking heads, and they have come up with a list. This has been reported by USA Today on the potential replacements for Caroline Leavitt. Now, before I read the list, I gotta say, I would really, really, really, really like someone that is just like Caroline Leavitt. That is, I enjoy the female, I think, as the press secretary, not because, you know, it's a secretary's job. It has nothing to do with that. But because most of the women in politics are very stern, are the ones that just don't take any crap. And I think that that's what we need when they do whatever they can to try and belittle Donald Trump and for them to call it out and have no problem calling him out. So I think it needs to be a woman, and probably a woman that has worked very close with Donald Trump in the past. So that's my opinion. We'll see what they choose later on. But there is speculation on a few names that I found actually kind of interesting. Number one, Helena Abba, which is Donald Trump's personal attorney. And she's been lingering in the White House as an advisor for a while. I think she would do a fantastic job. But Helena Abba is a potential. This one I didn't expect. Scott Jennings from CNN, the conservative guy that's always on the panel discussions going after some of the Democrats. That would be interesting if Scott Jennings was the press secretary for the White House.
11: Now, how's he going to do that and do a radio show? That's going to be hard, I would think.
10: Yeah, I don't know that he would be able to do the radio show. He would probably have to back off on that if he ended up doing this. But I will say, I mean, the guy that goes into the crossfire and behind enemy lines, so to speak, on CNN on a regular basis would probably be a really good job of that. Now, what was the guy's name in the first administration that did it for a while? And I think he's now on Newsmax TV. I can't remember his name. He did okay, but it was just too much for him to handle, and he did not last long. If we did have a guy, I think Scott Jennings would be able to do it because of his experience of battling with Democrats on CNN on a regular basis. So that would be an interesting choice if they chose him. And I know Donald Trump likes him because he enjoys watching him spar with Democrats. So maybe he would be a good pick. I would honestly support that. But you're right. I mean, obviously we're distributing through Salem Media Network right now. Salem does have the Scott Jennings radio show. He would probably have to end that one. So that would be very interesting. Anna Kelly, which has been the deputy press secretary under Caroline Leavitt, so already kind of getting a feel for what these press secretary's duties would look like and what the responsibilities would be and the pressure that you would have to go under. That would be interesting. Katie Miller, Matthew Boyle, Steve Chung, Taylor Budwick. I don't even know who that one is. Roma DeRivi and Jason Miller. Carrie Lake is another name from Arizona, the one that tried to run for the governor and then tried to run for the U.S. Senate, a staunch supporter of President Donald Trump. That would be a good one. She's, you know, used to be a TV reporter, understands how the media works, understand how their mind works. That would be an interesting one as well. So speculation, there you have it. The list of potential candidates for the new press secretary, who do you think should jump into that slot? They need to be able to hold their own like Caroline Leavitt has done. The media, by the way, and the Democrats on social media, oh, they're losing their minds. They are so happy that Caroline Leavitt's going to the wayside. They hate her.
12: They really hate her.
10: So as more gets out, then we'll continue to follow that one. But that was the latest story released this weekend on where we could see a replacement for Caroline Leavitt moving forward. That being said, I know that there's not much going on in Washington, D.C. right now because Congress is out. They're on their recess. They'll be back before the Labor Day weekend is over, or I guess after the Labor Day weekend's over. And then they'll have that mad dash before the midterm election. So they're not doing much right now, but that doesn't mean that government stops working. And more particularly, governments at a statewide level that are angry at the federal level. Here's what I mean.
9: It's your week in review.
10: The latest headlines. I have seen headlines from this in many, many states across the nation regarding the sounding the alarm. That has been the trigger word this week, is, quote, sounding the alarm on one particular issue. And that particular issue has been the cuts in Medicaid. I know. The cuts of Medicaid. And I know what you're thinking. Andy, what are you talking about? Well, if you remember, just a year ago, the one big beautiful bill that was the big omnibus package for Republicans, we ended up cutting Medicaid a little bit. And by cutting Medicaid, I really don't mean cutting Medicaid. I mean ending additional subsidies into Medicaid that we created during the COVID-19 pandemic. That was a pretty large sum. It was about $1 trillion. Well, we're cutting those back. And at the same time, we're also cutting back Medicaid to where it's supposed to be prior to some of the expansions of Obamacare. If you remember when Barack Obama was president, when he expanded Obamacare, which was essentially just more subsidies into the Medicaid program, giving us the government option. If you want to keep your doctor, you can keep your doctor. If you want to keep your plan, you can keep your plan. If you want to keep your insurance, you can keep your insurance. And of course, none of that actually happened. But one of the statements that he had made was recognizing that while we're expanding Medicaid now, and by the way, expanding it in the sums of like covering the statewide Medicaid programs at a statewide level in the sum of 90% of their expenditures at a statewide level, that that was not going to be sustainable. We could do it now, wasn't going to last forever. He openly admitted that. We knew it wasn't going to last because government can't sustain taking over and consuming a sixth of the U.S. economy, which is the healthcare industry at all. We couldn't do it. It's not feasible, but we tried it and it was a complete failure. Now we're seeing what we're seeing right now with high premiums, high deductibles. You as a business owner, you as an individual trying to find healthcare coverage, good luck with that one. See how well that works out as you continue to shop with the open enrollment, which I believe is going on actually right now. Nonetheless, there have been multiple headlines in different states. I live in Kansas. We saw headlines here. I saw some in Oklahoma. I believe I saw a story in Texas, maybe. And then I want to say in Iowa or Indiana. Could be wrong there. But throughout this week, I had seen multiple different headlines on sounding the alarm about Medicaid cuts in these systems, where they say that we're now worried about rural health care, rural hospitals in small towns and small rural communities that could potentially be losing funding because of the government health care cuts that they say are really, really bad.
13: We're all going to die because of you!
10: Now, I want to put some perspective into this. And of course, this is the campaign rhetoric that you're going to hear during the midterm election season, which is why it's reasonable, why I guess it's expected, why it's coming up now with candidates that are hitting the campaign trail and Democrats desperately scrounging for something to talk about as they try to win over Democrats or win over Republicans and try and take back the majority in Congress. Because now is the time to get this messaging out. We're 80 plus days away from the midterm season. Why not get people angry about, gee, where's my healthcare coverage going? I want to put this into perspective for you. The entire set cuts for the Medicaid program are $1 trillion over a 10-year period. That's it. $1 trillion over a 10-year period. Broken that down, if I've done my math correct, I don't know, it's the weekend, maybe I did my math wrong, that comes out to about $100 million a year, right? Did I do that right? Dave, I think I did. $1 trillion, $100 million, or I'm sorry, $100 billion. Yeah. Yeah, that one. Exactly. So that would be, I guess, $100 billion a year. I don't remember, whatever, the decimal points. Nonetheless, $1 trillion over a 10-year period. Break that out evenly over 10 years. Here's the kicker, is that while you do those cuts over a 10-year period, which is a drop in the bucket, the question I have then is, how much money do we actually give to states on a regular basis? because that doesn't seem like a lot, especially with a $7 to $8 trillion annual budget. We're not cutting really that much out of a program that consumes a large portion of the federal budget, budget every single year. So how much money do we actually give states? On average, we give an individual state on a yearly basis $11.8 billion in federal funding to support their Medicaid programs. So you're, I know you're telling me that we're cutting $1 trillion over 10 years in a program that we give every single state an average of $11 billion in federal funding to take care of their Medicaid programs, which is a drop in the bucket, according to the federal government. And you're complaining to me that because of the fact that we're actually going to be cutting some money back on social programs that are bankrupting this nation with a $40 trillion debt right now, that we're not allowed to do that because why?
13: We're all gonna die because of you!
10: Yeah, that's right. Here's the thing. These are scare tactics. Do not fall for them. I think you need to be aware of that, and I think most people probably are aware of that. But this is why, honestly, why it's so difficult for us to make any changes in Washington, D.C. Even the lack of growing things at a particular rate, individuals lose their minds. Doing slight cuts and reforms by getting government, the federal government, out of a system to punt it back to states for their responsibility as a statewide program apparently is a very controversial thing that we're not allowed to do, and it's very wild to think that this is how much rhetoric we're going to hear just by major slims, minor slim cuts, major changes that turn into just minor changes that they make into bigger deals than they really are. Lots more coming up. Stay here.
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10: Common sense, rationale is what we do on this program each and every day. Dave, I have a feeling this show's going to go by way too fast. There is so much I want to cover, and we've already blown through so much of this time. So strap in and buckle up, man. The fastest hour of radio on, well, radio. It's what we do. By the way, I got a message from one of our great affiliates down there, WJNZ in Mobile, Alabama. Our great friends down there, and of course, WPMO in Mississippi with our great affiliate down there about Sophia Cunningham, the WNBA basketball player that had made a comment praising Caroline Leavitt for being the mom, for being the strong woman, and being the conservative that she is. I love the fact that Sophia Cunningham has been making the news. And to be honest, she's really kind of one of the driving factors why anybody's even half paying attention to the WNBA right now. Between that and, of course, the whole transgender thing where ex-NBA players are jumping into the WNBA to try and be prospects for the draft in 2027, which is hilarious. And I'm glad that was a perfect segue into...
9: It's your week in review.
10: Yeah, because while we're worrying about, you know, the Medicaid cuts, the politics, the messaging, Republicans be wary. When we start hearing about, they're going to cut my health care, we're trying to change things. We're trying to reform the system. The federal government should not be involved in that stuff, period, end of story. And they're trying to bring that back as an affordability issue, trying to cry that people are losing health care because we've allowed crony capitalism to happen. We have a guy, Luigi Mangione, that is admitted and pled guilty this week to killing the CEO of the United Healthcare CEO. And while he pleaded, he's like, yeah, it's because we hate the fact that United Healthcare, a evil for-profit insurance company, was there denying people's coverage or denying different claims for insurance. So they hate the insurance company, but they're mad that we're not subsidizing Medicaid, which is giving money to insurance companies for them to decide who's going to actually get a claim or not get a claim. And I know that Medicaid's a statewide government program, but it works with insurance companies. I mean, how, you can't make this stuff up, man. It is so convoluted. They just don't understand even what they fight for half the time. So they're using the scare tactic during the campaign of be wary because your health care is going to be cut. When we realize we're doing a change, and this is why it's so difficult for us to actually make any changes in DC, as big or as little as it may be, because anything we do, they throw a fit about. We just got to do it. And we have to pound through. We have to, you know, just be able to run through this stuff no matter how much they complain about it. Hit the reset button, bring that power back to the states. And then once the dust settles, they'll be like, oh, it's actually not too bad. And they can actually get the new norm is what we were trying to be told during the COVID-19 pandemic. Real quickly, regarding this, there was also an announcement this week that the Medicaid programs that we are funding will not be funding transgender surgeries for minors. Seems like a big win for us, right? Seems kind of a big thing. It comes at a time when, again, these former NBA stars are wanting to play for the WNBA. Royce White, which was supposed to be on CNN this weekend, apparently posted on his X account that he will not be on CNN this weekend because they said They emailed him and said that they're too busy with other stories. They had to cancel his interview. And now he's saying that CNN is a microaggression, canceling, silencing, or limiting black trans violence as bigotry. Well done on that one. He was doing an interview, by the way, with the Dr. Drew show. And this is what he had to
0: Royce,
10: say.
0: Royce, I don't want to specify a... You have to tell me how you like to be identified in terms of your pronouns. Royce is on Instagram, highway_30. Royce was an NBA player and is now interested in joining the WNBA. How shall I address you?
1: Well, I'm sometimes identifying as a black trans lesbian. You can call me Royce. That's my new name. You've dead named me, but it's okay. We go way back, Dr. Drew. So, who I know have a good relationship with, I give them some grace on my
10: name. All right. So the new pronouns. There you go. I love it. This is how you attack this transgender issue, by being as absurd as you possibly can. Well done, Royce. Well done, or Roycia, or whatever you call yourself now with your new identification. Let's talk to some real women when we come back about what their mindset is going into the voting season for 2026. Kim Miller, America's Women. We'll do that when we come back for your weekend edition of The Voice Reason. Stay here.
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23: President Trump is directing the Pentagon to scale back joint military exercises with South Korea, saying the decision is linked to Seoul's refusal to participate in U.S.-Israeli actions against Iran. In a Truth Social post, Trump wrote that although the drills could not be fully canceled at this stage, he was not happy the U.S. agreed to take part and highlighted his very good relationship with North Korean leader Kim Jong-un. At least one person is dead and tens of thousands without power today as Tropical Storm Lala continues to lash Hawaii. According to the latest update from the National Hurricane Center, the storm was about 75 miles southwest of Honolulu, with maximum sustained winds of about 65 miles per hour. Baseball legend Tommy John is dead at the age of 83. John's agent says he passed away at his home in Florida on Saturday, surrounded by his wife and other family members. John is best known for a groundbreaking elbow surgery he underwent in 1974 that is now known as Tommy John surgery. I'm Rob Martier.
24: Denver weather.
25: The Denver Metro forecast this Sunday evening, partly cloudy skies, could see a shower or two ending by about midnight, low temperatures down to 55. And for your Monday, starting the work and school week, sunshine all around and dry conditions expected, highs around 85 degrees, partly cloudy Monday night, lows down to 60. Then for Tuesday, early sunshine, afternoon showers possible, highs near 90 degrees, partly cloudy Tuesday night, lows down to 60. And for Wednesday, mostly sunny with afternoon showers and thunderstorms possible, highs in the upper 80s. I'm meteorologist Patrice Sutter.
26: Current temperature,
27: 76 degrees.
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10: All right, welcome back into the program. Great to have you. We're moving through your weekend edition of the show. As always, it's a pleasure to have you join us as we continue on here covering some of the midterm season, midterm elections 2026. We are on the countdown, less than 90 days in the mad dash towards the November midterm season. Where are we at as we see more primary elections happening around the country? We've broken some of those down throughout the week and today with what those numbers look like and shaping what could be what candidates are on the ballot in November. We'll cover some more of that here later on as well. But some of the demographics, who's actually turning out to vote? Who's not turning out to vote? And how do we get that family unit back on track? That's where I want to go to with our next guest on the program as we go to our...
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10: 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Please drink responsibly. Happy to have on the program is the founder and president of America's Women, Kim Miller, on the line with us here. Kim, how are you, my friend?
8: I'm doing great, Andy. How are you?
10: Yeah, doing good. I appreciate you jumping on here. What a wild time that we're watching. And these elections are really interesting to pay attention to for sure, but especially for the women vote and the women demographic and the mama bear that's out there. We're seeing, at least in my opinion, a bit of a cultural shift in society right now. Are you guys seeing the same thing from your end?
8: Oh, yes, absolutely. And I'm just so grateful that you wanted to have America's Women on the call today on your show, because it's so important that people understand, and especially women, and that's who we're trying to talk to, yeah, is these women who are just, they're busy, they're distracted, oftentimes discouraged, and complacent, and also really deceived in the culture. And it seems like election season, people talk to women, and it's just during that time, and a lot of manipulative ads and things that really go at women in a certain direction. And I'm trying to wake women up, because we are so powerfully impacting culture, number one. We shift culture. We really do a lot. We're the connectors and the networkers, but we're determining elections. We've been outvoting men in presidential elections since 1980. It's crazy.
12: Wow.
8: And 8.7 million more women voted than men did in the 24 presidential election. So we cannot ignore women, and I'm trying to do everything we can to get them aware, to get them really informed about what's going on,
12: yeah.
8: engaged every day, every week, and then voting to shift culture back to good and not this craziness. Because you're right, this election season coming up, I believe, is the most consequential in probably 50 years. I mean, we are at the level of, this is like Civil War division that we have right now.
12: Yeah, it's really scary on the direction that we are going with some of the divisiveness in society. But you're right. I mean, the mama bears, they rise up when they want something done, they figure out how to get it done and change it, which is interesting because now we're seeing the cultural shift of, you know, on the other side, the progressive end of the aisle, it's the pro-woman, anti-man. And then on the right side of the aisle, we're seeing the push for the family values. We're seeing, you know, the fact that we need the family unit and raising the children the best way we can. And we really saw that change, I think, during COVID when parents realized that maybe they didn't have as much control over their kids and what was going on within the school system at that time with the mandates on the masks and the vaccines and everything of the sorts, to where we saw a really big rising up of mama bears wanting to run for school boards and be part of that change. Is that about the same time you saw a lot of women really start to stand up and make their voice heard a bit more?
8: Yes, Andy, it was exactly that time, and that's why we got engaged during that time. I was never looking to start a political. It was just a group of Christian women who knew each other from various churches, and we were just looking at culture, what was happening with not only the COVID insanity, the censorship, the closures of our churches and all of that, but the race riots, the race baiting, really, that created chaos in our cities. And then it was the schools and what we were seeing our kids being taught. It was all just this wake up call. And I think women just kind of finally, you know, took notice because we're busy and we're doing what we're supposed to do, running our, you know, really managing our families and trying to support them and managing our businesses and everything else. But we took our eye off the ball of the civic reality and who's in power and are we holding them accountable?
12: Yeah, it's a really great point. Let's talk about women right now and where we're seeing with the divide between the political lines right now. The other side of the aisle, they've been desperately wanting to push away men to the point where they actually had to try and ask them to come back. We saw the Kamala Harris campaign a few years ago asking men, saying that I can be a manly man and still vote for a woman, which was really kind of a pathetic, desperate attempt to bring them back from that side. But on the other hand, then we saw like the governor of New Mexico recently just, I don't know, about a year or so ago, that was saying that we don't need men and that we don't want men to actually vote for us. And if women actually just turn out to vote, then we don't want them at all, which I find kind of interesting because they've rejected men so much with this feminist movement that they've really kind of rejected half of the voter base that's out there. And I got to be honest, I don't know if that necessarily helped them at all.
8: Oh, gosh. Yeah, that is, it's insane. And I remember that that speech that she gave the Republican or the Democrat in New Mexico. And but you know what? It's, and you know this, it goes right back to Marxism. The feminist movement is rooted in Marxism. They don't care about women. The feminist movement does not care about women. It wants division. It wants to get women angry, offended, and easier to manipulate and get our emotions going. Women are gifted with natural compassion, but yeah. It's been weaponized against us. So then we just hate men. We hate any kind of restriction on our, quote, freedom. But ironically, we're actually more enslaved than ever before. And women need to wake up and realize and be able to spot this kind of propaganda so that we can see and stop voting against our very values. Most women do really care about having strong families and strong male-female relationships. We, America's women, people will say, well, are you guys just anti-men? I'm like, no way. We love men. We want men to be strong and women to be strong, families to be strong, because that is truly the core unit. And the government, everything else should come from the foundation of family to protect the family.
12: Yeah, amen to that. What is the mindset of the family woman, the one, like you said, that is grounded in the family values, wanting to take care of the kids, wanting to raise both their boys and their girls in the proper way? What is the view of women in society when we see something like what's going on in the WNBA right now and the openness about trans athletes and men that are coming in to dominate what women have worked so hard for? Because the women in the WNBA particularly are the ones that have been openly saying, yeah, we welcome them in. We don't want to, you know, segregate amongst everybody. We welcome everyone. What's the mindset of the average wife and the woman that's out there seeing all this stuff happen right now?
8: Oh, you're right. I really think that this insanity out there is dwindling out. I think their power is now weakening because people can see how ridiculous it is and how anti-woman it is.
12: Yeah.
8: I mean, the head coach of the Indiana team was brilliant in the way she approached it. You know, she just stood up to this insanity and it's just making the statement that women are worth protecting. We, one of our main points in this election, we're talking about our overarching theme is your family is on the ballot. But the three areas are protecting female dignity, child innocence, and school choice. And female dignity is beyond sports. It goes to women's opportunities, women's, you know, in the sports, but also in all kinds of leadership positions that are being pushed out. And women are waking up. And I really do believe that most women see this has gone way too far. And now they're willing to listen. And we talk to them from a standpoint. We're very open about our Christianity and our American core values. Yeah. But we have women following us who are not Christians or maybe atheist or Muslim or whatever. Most of them probably would claim Christ as their savior, but many of them don't, and that's okay. I love just bringing all of them in on those values that connect us, that unify us, like biology determines sex. You know, we should protect children's innocence and childhood in itself, that families really do matter and every life is sacred. Those kind of basic core values.
12: I was going to say common sense things. Yeah, exactly.
8: Exactly.
12: Yeah. And I'm glad you brought that up because that's exactly where I wanted to go. There's been a rise, especially with younger generations, younger families. There's been an increase of those that are finding faith, that are going back to pews, going back to churches, or like you said, whatever denomination or religious affiliation, it doesn't matter, but just recognizing a higher power, that government doesn't have all the answers, that we don't have all the answers. We have to look for something else. And by default, with that increase in religious view of whatever that may be, there is a refocus on family values and that family unit. And I was going to say, have women been kind of the leaders going into that direction, do you think?
8: I would say that's interesting because I do see a movement, like you mentioned before, about men being more interested in family values and tradition and those things, which is wonderful. But I do think that there's also a movement among women. There's still that loud minority, I believe, who is out there screaming and the ones with the blue hair and purple hair, whatever. Those are not the women I'm trying to reach. I'm trying to reach those women in the middle who just throw their hands up and go, oh, this whole thing is crazy. And I want to say, yes, it is. And we need you on the field. We need you to be common sense. We need you to start protecting your families and these very basic core beliefs by first knowing what your values are, being able to define those, and then learning about them, being educated so that you can have confident conversations with your friends who many of them are those ones who are teetering over to the left. We got to pull our sisters back. We got to go, hey, this is not good for you or your family or your country, your freedom, the basics. This Marxist lurch is going to destroy everything you believe and you're not even aware of it. So we've got to wake up.
12: Well, you're right. We have to wake up, and it's been lingering under the surface of society for a while. Now it's starting to boil itself to the point of being on the surface. The question is whether we actually embrace it or whether we reject it and actually cast it out, which we need to do. And this election, I think, is going to be a telltale sign. We've been saying this election is going to come down to communism or common sense. What will we choose in November, which is really interesting. We're chatting with Kim Miller. She's the founder and president of America's Women. Hang tight on the line. We got to take a break here. When we come back, I want to move forward about what the voter base looks like for women, what's driving them to the polls, and what we expect in November of 2026. Back after this right here on the Voice of Reason's Weekend Edition.
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12: Yeah, welcome back into it. We got a few minutes left as we're wrapping things up for this hour of the show. We are still hanging out on the Red State Spirits hotline, redstatespirits.com, and we are chatting with our great friends over at America's Women, americaswomen.org. You can find their information. Founder and President Kim Miller is on the line with us here. So let's ask the big question here, Kim. What is driving women to the polls? And the primaries are coming up in the November election for the midterms. What is the big issue for women? Is it the affordability issue? Is it the social issues about their kids? Is it education? Is it self-defense? I know that women right now are the major, largest growing demographic of those that are applying for concealed firearms and self-defense and focusing on safety for themselves and their children. So what is the big issue that you think are driving women to the polls this year?

0: Life can be messy, but you don't have to figure it out alone.
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4: They're shocked. They were like, what? There's no way. Yeah. I'm like, oh yes.
5: Yeah, God bless you guys for doing that and focusing on that. Yeah, that's been a big issue for a while. And like you said, they scream about censorship and they complain about not having freedom of expression on however they want to, which of course it always goes towards the things that they shouldn't be teaching children, which is kind of weird, which leads us to, did we give too much power away to the public education system or to others as opposed to having those kind of conversations with our children at the dinner table as a family unit?
4: Oh, absolutely. The school, the education system has been targeting children and wanting to take that over because that's, again, that's really written in some of the early Marxist playbooks that you have to go after the children. You have to destabilize families and children. You have to pull kids away from parents. And it's just, it's even cult 101 training. You got to separate kids. So we're seeing how the trap works, how it works. And it literally has gotten so far that people are, you're seeing it in the test scores, they're plummeting, and the content that they spend most of their time on, you're right, it doesn't teach them what they need to know or even how to think. It's just what to think. Here, we want you to think about you're an activist, you're a, you know, whatever gender you want to be. They're grooming kids in the after-school programs. There's online things that they have in school. You have to watch what your kids are getting in their online programs. So much is digital now. And we found that even in some of those, that there are ads that come into these children's education sites that are seriously grooming. I mean, then you notify the state education board and they go, oh my gosh, we didn't know that was there. Yeah. Well, because things just flip in there. So yeah, I've got to get back to education basics. And that's why school choice is so important, Andy. And we're fighting that to keep that in Arizona and many other states. Really need to empower parents to take their tax money and let it follow the child to the school that they want, whether it's homeschooling. We love homeschoolers too.
5: Yeah. So, absolutely. Yeah. Homeschooling, digital schooling, the micro schooling that we're seeing. Kansas is a big place where a lot of micro schooling is actually happening as well. And we're taking that power back, which is good news. Kim Miller, founder and president of America's Women. Kim, we appreciate the time, my friend. Keep up this fight. Thank you for what you guys are doing. Got to get you back on and do it again soon.
4: Oh, I would love that. And if people are in Arizona or know someone, please tell them to come to Your Family on the Ballot, which is our event on September 18th. We're talking about all of those things.
5: I love it. Thank you so much. You bet. Go and check out all the great information on their website with America's Women. We are out of time, though, my friends. Keep up that fight and let's change our local community because guess what? Washington, D.C. is not going to do it for us. So we have to do it ourselves. Be your own voice reason. This is The Voice of Reason. I'm Andy Hoosier. We will see you back on the radio before you know it. Bye. Hey, it's Andy Hoosier. You know, when I get off the air every day, the battle for me against limited government, censorship, and even unfactual content is far from over. That's why now I'm so happy to say that the Hoosier Media Network is giving you more opportunity to catch The Voice of Reason, along with other great shows and podcasts. 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
8: The news. Tens of thousands are still without power across Hawaii as Tropical Storm Lala starts to wind down. Officials are urging people to stay off the roads until crews are able to assess the damage and begin the cleanup. Governor Josh Green says one person was killed in a storm-related car accident. At a news briefing today, officials said 100 homes have been damaged or destroyed on the Big Island of Hawaii, where heavy flooding was reported. They're asking people to stay at home until conditions are safe. Ukraine has bombarded Moscow with an aerial attack of 600 drones. Moscow's regional governor said one person was killed today when a drone fell on a residence. And officials say several more died in two other regions. Russia counterattacked with several missiles and over 100 drones. An official with the Bucharest Defense Ministry says one of the drones breached NATO airspace in Romania and was shot down by a Spanish fighter jet. The FBI has named a New Jersey resident for the first time to its most wanted fraudsters list. Sarah Lee Kessler reports.
9: His name is Ray Grabato. He's from the Philippines but lived in Hoboken, where the FBI says he ran a Ponzi scheme that defrauded 2,000 investors. It operated between 2018 and 2022, bilking clients, many of them New Jerseyans, out of $650 million. The FBI issued an arrest warrant for Grabato in 2022, but he's been in the wind ever since. They think he may be hiding in the Philippines and are offering a $150,000 reward for information that leads to an arrest and conviction. I'm Sarah Lee Kessler.
8: Researchers in Finland say drinking coffee could help with a leaner physique. The study from the University of Oulu found people who regularly drink coffee were likely to have a leaner body composition with less body fat and increased muscle mass. Researchers also noted that higher coffee intake was linked to lower levels of three amino acids associated with insulin resistance and a higher risk of diabetes. I'm Rob Martier.
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10: The Denver Metro forecast this Sunday evening, partly cloudy skies, could see a shower or two ending by about midnight, low temperatures down to 55. And for your Monday, starting the work and school week, sunshine all around and dry conditions expected, highs around 85 degrees, partly cloudy Monday night, lows down to 60. Then for Tuesday, early sunshine, afternoon showers possible, highs near 90 degrees, partly cloudy Tuesday night, lows down to 60. And for Wednesday, mostly sunny with afternoon showers and thunderstorms possible, highs in the upper 80s. I'm meteorologist Patrice Sutter.
11: Current temperature,
12: 76 degrees.
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17: Oh, yes, it is. Here we are, my friends. What's up? Welcome into it. It is another episode of your weekend edition of the program. So great to have you here, as usual, as we are broadcasting all over the country with so many great radio affiliates doing our thing.
4: We'll do it live!
17: Like we do every single weekend here on the program. And there is a lot going on this weekend, a big week, another week of primary elections, which I found quite interesting, as we are on the race to midterm season 2026. We'll cover some of that stuff. Also, are we seeing some threats abroad and infiltrating the United States? We're going to have that chat with our next guest at the bottom of the hour, Steve Lance, with his latest documentary, and as an investigative journalist on the threats of China. As Donald Trump would say, China. We got to make sure that there are no more threats with them. So we'll break all that down here in just a little bit. As usual, though, broadcasting out of the heart of the nation in Wichita, Kansas, at the Hoosier Media Network studios, and we are all over the country, again, with so many great radio affiliates. If you want to find more on the show, you can at our website at HoosierReason.com, H-O-O-S-E-R, Reason.com. Of course, our social media handle is the same, at Hoosier Reason, and if you want the podcast of the show, you can find it on any of your favorite podcasting sites by typing in the full name of the show at The Voice of Reason with Andy Hoosier. Speaking of elections, I want to get into that. We go into this weekend with a new CNN poll, which I find kind of interesting.
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17: Where we are with one of the races, including up in the state of Michigan, the U.S. Senate race, and Abdul El-Sayed, the Democratic Socialist candidate of America, running for that U.S. Senate seat, where apparently after his Blues Clues ad reminding people to go and vote. Yeah, if you missed that one, we did cover that during the weekday program. You can find on the podcast, and you can go and just type in Abdul El-Sayed Blues Clues. See how well that one turned out. That's that's how Democrats like to appeal to their voters, apparently, and their constituents. But nonetheless, he's not starting off on the right foot as we go into a transition for general election.
18: See that Mike Rogers is ahead right by 4 points. Well, I was interested because I couldn't think of another example where you actually had a Democratic candidate who was down at least 4 points. 4 points in a Senate poll in Michigan. And it turns out for this entire century, Abdul El-Sayed is the only one in a poll that meets CNN standards for publication. This is extremely, extremely, extremely.
17: That's crazy. So 4 points down to kick it off after winning that primary. Will he be the detriment with that test for socialism on a grander scale. But that leads us to our guest here right out of the gate to talk about some elections as we go down to...
19: Let's go to the Red State Spirits Hotline.
17: That's right. Our friends over at RedStateSpirits.com. Go and check them out. Use the promo code REASON. But we go down to the state of Texas for the second congressional district in that race as we talk to one of the Republican candidates down there after beating Dan Crenshaw in the primaries this year, now getting ready for the general election. Happy to have on the program here for the Voice of Reason, candidate for the second congressional district, Mr. Steve Toth. Steve, how are you, my friend?
20: Man, great. Exciting to be with you guys today. Happy weekend.
17: Yeah, happy weekend to you. First off, congrats on the primary. A lot of big races going on in Texas. What's the feel right now that we're going into the 90-day dash in November? We've seen a lot of low voter turnout for Republicans, but with you knocking on doors, doing the grassroots campaigning, what's kind of the feel on the streets right now as you get closer?
20: You know, I don't think the polls, nor do I think the pulse of what we're hearing is necessarily indicative of what's going on. We're 80 days away, and what we're hearing down in the trenches as we knock on doors is just a real sense of anxiety over this socialism. It's not Democrat socialism. It's just socialism that is sweeping our land. And, you know, it's no different, honestly, from my opponent or, you know, Ken Paxton's opponent, James Tallarico. It's socialism. And that's, you know, it's plain and simple. These are people that believe that they have a sacred right, that government has a sacred right to take our property. I mean, oh my gosh, you got to be kidding me, right? That this is communism.
17: Yeah. Yeah, Steve, I'm more surprised that we are seeing this, you know, in other places. Obviously, Mom Donnie in New York City. We saw Abdul El Sayed up in Michigan. We've seen it around the country. But I'm really surprised of how much of a push they're really trying to drive this home in Texas. I mean, come on, you're in Texas for crying out loud. It's about the most conservative red state you can possibly get. And we're seeing this James Tallarico push for the U.S. Senate. We're seeing a lot of Democrat candidates around the state. It's really surprising to me how they're trying to make this a big deal in your state there.
20: It's not surprising to me at all.
17: Really?
20: And I'll tell you why. We were winning elections back in 2012, 2010, statewide. We were winning them with 24-point margins. Now we're lucky if we win with 4-point margins. What happened? And people say, well, it's all everyone moving into Texas. No. The governor's own pollster, Dave Kearney, will tell you that 7 out of 10 people moving into Texas are voting Republican. They're refugees, if you will. And they're here for the Texas miracle, or what's left of the Texas miracle. And the problem is the kids that are graduating out of school, that are coming through the public education system, we're converting them into socialism, into a little socialist, little communist in our classrooms. And, you know, here's the deal. Grassroots conservatives for years have been banging the drum saying we've got to get involved in this. We've got to worry about this. This is a problem. We've got to address it. And the moderates have said, oh, you're just bomb throwers. You guys are just, you're just bomb throwers. No, this is a problem. And now it's come home to roost. We're seeing it now, which is, you know, when I passed my critical race theory ban, back in, I think it was 2021, we were the very first state in the union to pass that ban. And, it's crazy because no one had heard of it at the time. All the Democrats said, oh, this is just some legal jargon. No, it's not. You're teaching children of color that they're oppressed. You're teaching white kids that they're oppressors. And gee, we can't understand why there's so much violence now in the classroom. Why kids are getting beaten up. Well, gee, you know, you tell a white kid that he's an oppressor. You tell a child of color that they're oppressed. You're going to have some friction. You're going to have some fireworks. And very often our teachers are getting caught in the middle of it. Yeah. Which now the number one reason why teachers are leaving the classroom is because of violence in the classroom. Well, gee, I wonder why. Well, it's because we've been teaching communism for the past 15 years.
17: It really makes sense.
20: And have been unwilling to admit it.
17: Yeah, it makes sense. And I can only imagine what the teachers and the teachers union said about once you guys did pass that ban on critical race theory and on the 1619 project and trying to get public education back on track. I can only imagine what the response has been from any of the teachers and the unions in there.
20: Oh, my God. You know, like Randy Weingartner's like, oh, this is a waste of time. This is stupid. You're not teaching history. No, that's what we want. We want to teach history, not social studies. We want to teach history. We want to actually teach the communism, the Red Scare, and the fact that Joseph Stalin killed 20 million people, the fact that Mao killed 60 million people, the fact that the killing fields under the Khmer Rouge and Pol Pot killed upwards of 5 million. We want history taught. Period. End of story.
17: Yeah. That's what we need. When you're talking to people on the streets doing the door knocking right now, what has been the major point of conversation and concern for people when you say that they're worried? Is it the spread of socialism or the public education system? Is it the affordability issue? Is it the immigration issue? What's kind of the main topics that you're hearing from people right now?
20: It's the affordability issue. It's absolutely the affordability issue. But let's be really clear on something. Where were the Democrats under Joe Biden when we literally had an 18.9% increase in inflation, consumer price index over the 4 years that he was there, the CPI was up 18.9%. But Democrats didn't seem too concerned about it while he was in power, right? Now all of a sudden Trump's here, core inflation is way down. I mean, it's way down. Eggs are down, everything's down. But at the same time, too, the only thing that we're paying more for is gasoline.
17: Right.
20: That's the only thing. Core inflation across the board is down. And we've got to do a better job of communicating that, number one. Number two, where there are perverse incentives by the government, we've got to stop it. And, I just think these are just some things from crony capitalism. You know, if young people had the chance, the opportunity to see what real capitalism looks like, they'd reject socialism. They'd reject communism. But unfortunately, you see backroom deals that the Democrats and the Republicans are guilty for making. And young people say it just doesn't work.
17: Yeah, it's a really great point. Yeah, we have to find a way to win them over. It's been a great conversation we've had on this show for a while, is winning over that young generation. I'm part of the millennials. I'm 38. So I see those young generation ones that are really angry about just the way things are, and we have to win them back. Are we doing a good job, and are we winning that messaging? I mean, you guys obviously in Texas have done a great job with some of the lower taxes in the region. I'm based out of Kansas. We have a lot higher taxes than what you guys do compared to Texas. So you're on a better stage than what most states are right now. Are you guys doing a good job of messaging about what free markets can actually do for people?
20: If we were doing a better job, we would not, the race wouldn't be this close.
17: Mm.
20: So I think we're failing, honestly. We've got to do a better job. We've got to be more clear about what the problem's been. You know, let me give you an example. We give schools, here in Texas and across the United States, colleges, tuition revenue bonds. And they're called tuition revenue bonds. And people are like, yeah, you give tuition revenue bonds to make schools more affordable so the tuition's lower. That's not what tuition revenue bonds are for. Tuition revenue bonds are so that schools can incur more capital debt and then pass that debt on in the form of higher enrollment costs, tuition costs. So kids are graduating now with record amounts of debt.
17: Yeah.
20: And how are we thanking them? Well, Texas State University, as an example, is applying for H-1B visas so that they can give marketing jobs to foreign students, not their own students, foreign students.
17: Sure.
20: Isn't that ridiculous?
17: Yeah.
20: I mean, it's just, so kids looking at it like, okay, wait a minute, I'm competing against all these people coming in from overseas. This is crony capitalism. I'm competing against all these kids coming in from overseas that have no damn debt. I'm, on the other hand, am loaded up with debt, and they can't understand why we're losing the younger voter.
17: Yeah. Oh, I get it. Yeah, the affordability issue is major. With when you have $100,000 worth of student loan debt, you can't afford to move out of the basement of your parents. You can't start to live your life. And in fact, my generation, unfortunately, doesn't even consider themselves an adult until they hit the age of 30, which is absolutely insane. Steve, we got just about a minute left here. Yeah, we're talking with Steve Toth. He's a candidate for 2nd Congressional District in the great state of Texas. The immigration issue, I got to ask you about it since you're being in Texas near the Houston area. Is the immigration problem getting better now that we have been able to seal off the border with the Trump administration?
20: 100%. 100%. I mean,
17: love it.
20: I can't tell you how many times I've been down to the border and it was just a sea of humanity flowing across. And you have these young guys that are carrying little girls and little boys. And, we separated them not because Republicans wanted to do it. We separated them starting with the Clinton administration. Why did the Clinton administration want to separate little boys and girls from older men? Well, because we were finding that it wasn't their older brother. It wasn't their father. It wasn't their mother. They were traffickers that were bringing these kids here for the sex trades. And that has stopped. Absolutely cold stone stopped. And, you know, I think we should really feel good about this.
0: Yeah.
20: The amount of fentanyl flowing across the border has stopped. And so, you know, Trump should get credit for that. That and the fact that manufacturing jobs are flowing out of the United States. Now manufacturing jobs are coming back to the United States at the greatest pace, the fastest pace in 50 years. It's going to be, I'm telling you, it's going to be part of his legacy.
0: Sure.
20: The number of manufacturing jobs restored in the United States.
0: Well, yeah, amen to that. And it's because, again, of the Trump administration and because what you guys have been able to do there in Texas, opening up opportunities that other states have not been able to do. And I give you major props for that one. Steve Toth, candidate for 2nd Congressional District in Texas. We appreciate it, my friend. Keep up the fight. We got to get you in that seat. Let's do another campaign update here soon.
20: You bet. God bless you. Thanks for being a truth teller.
0: Yeah, you bet. And thank you for what you're doing, my friend. Back after this right here on The Voice of Reason. Stay here.
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17: 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But speaking of, one of our great partners I want to tell you about, including Americans for Prosperity. They are the boots on the ground in the nation. I know candidates are hitting the campaign trail right now in their districts all over the country, and Americans for Prosperity are right there helping them out as well, fighting for the affordability issues. 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Go and check it out, and let's help bring in the golden age of America. Speaking of, by the way, affordability, we Democrats in New York, I know it's kind of the low-hanging fruit and the way we get to poke fun at Zohran Mamdani, but apparently there was a Democrat activist, a Democrat legislator, I'm not really quite sure who it was, that this week made a statement that said that crime has been up, but it's not because of their fault. Remember, we're a victim in this society. We're a victim of evil corporations. We're a victim of the free markets. We're a victim of people actually benefiting and actually working hard to excel. And when I don't work hard, I don't excel, and therefore it's their fault that I don't have their wealth, kind of thing. Because they said while crime is up, there's a reason for it, which is why they said this.
3: Most of what we saw were crimes of poverty. People who are stealing things like toothpaste. People who are stealing things like, you know, soap. And that means if you're stealing those things, you need them.
17: I mean, Dave, jump on here for a minute. Our great producer down in Dallas, jump on here for a minute. I didn't know that there were crimes of poverty and crimes of need when you see the looting and rioting that happens in New York or in California or in Portland, Oregon, and some of these other places, when they steal like flat screen TVs and Nike sneakers. Did you know that those were crimes of poverty because they just needed basic things in life?
6: No, I did not know that.
17: I didn't know that either, but apparently that's what we're doing. So when you see looting in your community, when you see people breaking into a Starbucks and stealing everything, when you see people breaking into a Skechers and stealing the sneakers, or breaking into a, I don't know, a Costco or a Walmart or something and walking away with flat screen TVs, apparently those are just crimes of passion and crimes of necessity, because they're less fortunate. They're a victim of society. They didn't have an opportunity to purchase it themselves. So therefore, you know, it's a validation. It's a justified thing.
3: Most of what we saw were crimes of poverty. People who are stealing things like toothpaste. People who are stealing things like, you know, soap. And that means if you're stealing those things, you need them.
17: You need them. That's right. So,
6: so how many times have you seen the cops called because somebody stole a bar of soap?
17: That's a really great point. How many calls? We're going to have to get some law enforcement on the program and ask, hey, how many times have you gotten a call from a convenience store, from a gas station, and be like, hey, They're stealing the bars of soap. I lost the Irish Springs bars of soap because someone came in and just took them away. I'm curious to see. We're going to do some investigative journalism, and I don't mean Candace Owens style investigative journalism. I mean real investigative journalism by calling up different convenience stores and gas stations and asking on what the rate is of their theft of the Irish Springs bars of soap, because it's a crime of need. Crazy times. Lots more coming up around the corner with Steve Lance on the show. Stay here.
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5: Tens of thousands are still without power across Hawaii as Tropical Storm Lala starts to wind down. Officials are urging people to stay off the roads until crews are able to assess the damage and begin the cleanup. Governor Josh Green says one person was killed in a storm-related car accident. At a news briefing today, officials said 100 homes have been damaged or destroyed on the Big Island of Hawaii, where heavy flooding was reported. They're asking people to stay at home until conditions are safe. Ukraine has bombarded Moscow with an aerial attack of 600 drones. Moscow's regional governor said one person was killed today when a drone fell on a residence, and officials say several more died in two other regions. Russia counterattacked with several missiles and over 100 drones. Researchers in Finland say drinking coffee could help with a leaner physique. The study from the University of Oulu found people who regularly drink coffee were likely to have a leaner body composition with less body fat and increased muscle mass. I'm Rob Martier.
7: Denver weather.
8: The Denver Metro forecast this Sunday evening, partly cloudy skies, could see a shower or two ending by about midnight. Low temperatures down to 55. And for your Monday, starting the work and school week, sunshine all around and dry conditions expected. Highs around 85 degrees. Partly cloudy Monday night, lows down to 60. Then for Tuesday, early sunshine, afternoon showers possible, highs near 90 degrees, partly cloudy Tuesday night, lows down to 60. And for Wednesday, mostly sunny with afternoon showers and thunderstorms possible, highs in the upper 80s. I'm meteorologist Patrice Sutter.
9: Current temperature,
10: 77 degrees.
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15: In 1783, the Revolutionary War was nearly over, but America's future remained uncertain. Officers in the Continental Army were angry. Congress had failed to provide promised pay, and some considered using the Army's power to force the government's hand. George Washington understood their frustration, but he also knew the liberty they had fought to win could be destroyed by the very army that secured it. Washington confronted his officers and urged them to choose honor, patience, and loyalty to the Republic over rebellion. He could have used their anger to increase his own power. Instead, he used his influence to restrain it. Power asks what it can take. Character asks what duty requires. Washington's lesson still stands. Freedom survives when leaders place principle above ambition and remain faithful to God, country, and the people they serve.
16: The CEO of Colorado Youth Outdoors talks about the importance of Colorado's oil and gas industry.
18: The mission of CYO is relationships. How we go about that is through traditional outdoor recreation. 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
17: Weekend edition of the program, moving right along, and I can't wait to get to our next guest here. Interesting conversation as we talk about national security, the midterm season, and of course the threats abroad with other nations that are challenging us, and of course the big one, which is communist China. Where are we at with them, and what kind of threat do they really pose here in the United States? That's where I want to go to with our next guest on the program.
22: Let's go to the Red State Spirits hotline.
17: That's right, our wonderful friends over at redstatespirits.com. 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Happy to have on the show, as he is a senior investigative journalist. He is host of the Capitol Report, and he works with the film Unbroken, the untold story of Shen Yun. Happy to have on Mr. Steve Lance. Steve, how are you, my friend?
23: I'm doing well. Thanks so much for having me on.
17: Yeah, I appreciate you very much. We always talk about the rumor and the scare of the nation of China. So I want to ask you, with the investigative work that you've done and with the documentary and with what we're reporting right now, how big of a threat is China really to us here in the United States?
23: I mean, it's a threat that would, it couldn't be overstated. It's something that, if once we understand the gravity and how long it's been going, and sort of the stage or phase, if you will, of where we're at, it's staggering. And we're seeing a lot of movement within the government that I would say is to address that. You know, they're attacking us from a cyber front, from a military front, asymmetrically, of course, with Iran and Venezuela and various other countries. With Venezuela, we're supplying all kinds of military equipment there, meeting with Chinese officials the day before we scooped up Maduro, he was. And the infiltration, the level of infiltration, we just saw, Andy, was it yesterday or the day before, the Daily Caller, with some really great investigative reporting, a Chinese national linked to the CCP's intelligence services and a trained sniper purchasing a building about 500 feet from the White House grounds. I mean, this is just unbelievable where they're at and what they've been doing. We saw interns, another story breaking earlier in the week, interns from China interning in the nation's capital, writing speeches for for congressmen. I mean, the list goes on. They have the ability to pull the strings and levers inside of our, you know, some of our most cherished institutions. some of our biggest news media. You know, this isn't hyperbole. This isn't fear monger. This is now fact.
17: Yeah. Well, you kind of answered the next question I was going to have is, what is the biggest threat from them? Is it militarily in the physical threat? Is it the technology with the race to AI? I mean, the very first week of the Trump administration with the second term, he announced this Project Stargate with the race to artificial intelligence, trying to be more superior in technology against them. But then we have the trade issue. We have them buying up agricultural land. We have them buying up land near military bases. It sounds like it's kind of a full frontal concern that we have with this country.
23: It absolutely is, and I call it flood the zone. It's a sports reference or perhaps a military reference, and, you know, they're waging the war on all fronts. Ironically, I would say that the least threat out of all of the things you mentioned is going to be the kinetic, the military part. Their strategy to win this war without firing a single shot is underway through various influence campaigns. You know, they have the United Front Work Department, which is their sort of overseas covert influence operation that blends, and blurs the line with different organizations and influence operations. So once they get in and influence our, you know, people and agencies in Hollywood and Wall Street, they don't need to fire a single shot. They can have us do their bidding, and they have been very successful at it. In our film, Unbroken, you know, we explore it. It's called Unbroken, the Untold Story of Shen Yun. And this is actually a case study. It's not just about Shen Yun, because it's a playbook or a blueprint that they can enact on any American company, any American business. And we saw, you know, one of the examples that we talk about, they were very close to bribing an IRS official, actually two Chinese spies. They wanted to revoke the nonprofit status of Shen Yun, which is an American dance company in upstate New York. And they were very close to doing it. Fortunately, it was a sting operation. But to your previous point, you know, with Flood the Zone, how many other operations are there out there that we can't keep up with?
17: Yeah.
23: We just saw President Trump unleashing an unprecedented new initiative allowing private tech companies to counter it's labeled as going after hackers and cybercrimes, but this is, you know, in my opinion, something that will eventually shift to the private sector being able to counter and maybe proactively go after China.
17: It's really interesting. Let's go to the physical and the actual military side of this. We heard a story about a week or so ago saying that potentially China was actually giving Iran weapons to be able to battle with us, because we have decimated essentially their entire military. We're still dealing with this whole conflict in Iran. Is it true? Because we know that Iran does supply the majority of oil to the nation of China. And with the strait being closed, with the ongoing conflict, that has squeezed China pretty dramatically, with them getting the vast majority, like 80% of their oil and energy coming from that strait and from that area. So how involved are they in this conflict right now in Iran? And is Iran essentially just the puppet of China and or Russia that have been the ones like that for a while, just kind of causing problems in the Middle East?
23: Yeah, no, that's an excellent point. You know, the last part, I think, of your statement sort of answers the first part, in my opinion, which is China has basically been pulling the strings in Iran. We talk about proxies, right? And when we think of proxies, a lot of folks will talk about Hezbollah, Hamas, the Houthis being proxies of Iran. But actually, Iran is the proxy of China. And for decades, China has been manufacturing, manipulating, fueling the flames, exacerbating, whatever, however you want to
17: kind
23: call it.
17: Kind of a paid rabble-rouser in the area, yeah.
23: Exactly, to distract us, because every time our attention and military is focused over there, it's another move or a step or an inch closer they can take toward Taiwan, toward our country, where they wrap up our resources. And it's even more, I think, an existential threat for them to lose the grasp on Iran, because, as you mentioned, they get 90% of Iran's oil exports were going to China at a very discounted rate. And China, you know, having 1.2 billion people, needs those types of resources, and they need, you know, they need them at a discounted rate, because actually both Iran and China's economies have been railing since COVID. Yeah. You're never going to get the true numbers out of those places, but that's a fact. And so it's truly existential. So to your original question, do I think that they were supplying Iran with those shoulder-fired missiles to take down our aircraft? Yes, I do.
17: Interesting. And do you think that Trump knows this? And do you think, as people speculate, that Trump's always playing this 5D chess, he's always a step ahead of everybody else? He never talks about China being involved in Iran, but do you think he knows that enough to where that was one of the reasons maybe he got involved in this conflict as well, to stop some of the flow, or at least control some of the flow of energy to China with this ongoing kind of shadow battle that we're having with them?
23: I think that he does. I think that the president understands China better than any president that we've ever had, both by instinct and by the people that he has around him. But it's important to keep in mind that some of these agencies, whether it's the Department of Defense or Homeland Security, these are monstrosities.
17: Yeah.
23: These are they take on a life of their own. So no matter how many of your people you have in there, there's always going to be people that see things a little bit differently. And the Kissinger doctrine of engagement with China, that is a, I guess I would say, an ideology or a way of thought that has been pervasive and has run deep. So there sadly might be some folks that still have that way of thinking that may have some influence, but I'm confident that the president has surrounded himself with people that truly know the threat. I know Marco Rubio, his national security advisor and secretary of state, understands China on a very deep level. He understands communism. He came from a Cuban background and the diaspora in Miami that knows that communist regimes are like sort of a poisonous apple or a rotten apple that will never return to something that you can deal with in a, honest way. I'm confident that he has the right people around him to give him that information.
17: Yeah, that is really good news. Let's shift gears to the technology side of things. We heard in the conversation hasn't been around in a while. It kind of dropped off with TikTok and social media, with the surveillance that China potentially was doing. I know that we have a U.S. company or multiple companies that kind of bought at least portions of the share of TikTok to allow it to remain in the United States. But overall, surveillance and the technology, the computer chips, the big pharma, the how much we rely on the production coming from China to be sent over here. How big of a threat is that? And how much information do you think China really has on the American public?
23: Wow, that's a great question. It's a broad question. It's a lot packed in there to try to unpack. But it reminds me, you talk about the chips, right? We saw, I think it was just last week, multiple initiatives, executive orders, the State Department, getting the manufacturing of the silicon element, right, for our chips, because there are certain rare earths. We talk a lot about rare earths that are not just found only in China, but the processing of those rare earths that are critical to our military, actually. Over 90% processed in China, and the United States has been, under the Trump administration, trying to nearshore that capability.
17: Golly, that's interesting. Steve, hang on the line. Hate to cut you off here. We got lots more I want to get to when we come back around the corner. It is Steve Lance as we talk about China, the threats of China as we move through the 21st century. Interesting conversation right back here on your weekend edition of The Voice of Reason. Stay right here.
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17: Few minutes left for this hour of the program for your weekend edition. Really interesting conversation we're having right now with Steve Lance. He's an investigative journalist and host of the Capitol Report. We talk about communist China. How bad are they and how big of a threat are they? Really, I want to shed maybe some positive light to this for just a moment. And let's talk about trade and the economy. China has a really bad reputation of taking other people's innovations and then recreating them at a cheaper rate and then coming out with their own product, really breaking a lot of relationships with other countries. Do you think, Steve, that's going to come back to bite them in the end, or are they just so big that it doesn't really matter and it's not going to harm them?
23: I think that's the question. I think there's going to be, you know, it depends on which person of influence or power or what business they tick off, you know, is it going to be Apple? And then Apple says, hey, Mr. President, you know, right? You just don't know, because that's how a lot of this has sort of metastasized to allow this red dragon to sort of envelope the entire, you know, country, our country, but really the world through their Belt and Road Initiative, where they use debt trap diplomacy and that United Front Work Department that's used to sort of leverage, you know, people and businesses to a point where, you know, they either keep their mouth shut or they're blackmailed. It's a great question. I think there was a big, big step we saw, was it yesterday or the day before, where Peter Navarro had an op-ed in the New York Times talking about transshipments. This has sort of been a workaround where the CCP has been finding loopholes to get around tariffs. And it's a very sort of laborious

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4: Cipher between people like that and those that are trying to come here and get away from communism, realizing how bad that system actually is. We don't want to go back to rounding up Chinese individuals like we had seen with the Japanese during World War II. I mean, how do we decipher and how do we actually protect our nation while allowing immigrants to come into the country properly?
5: Well, I mean, I guess the starting point is to understand that every single Chinese person that comes here to study and leaves through the normal process in China, they take an oath to become a de facto spy. This is an assumption. This is, you know, in their documents. And everybody knows the leverage. We've seen Chinese police stations in the United States trying to control the diaspora. We have to, you know, crack down at the root, and that is the immigration. You know, we saw we have 250,000 Chinese students here studying. So I think that needs to be looked at. I know that it's a very lucrative business for a lot of universities. Harvard, their biggest donor is China, then Qatar. If you include Hong Kong, China's number one. So I think that we just need to really take a good look at who we're letting into our country. Of course, there are many good Chinese people. I'm not saying that they're all bad, and many of them who are trying to flee communism because so many people are being persecuted. So we need to have, you know, a door with proper vetting and protocol to make sure that, you know, the ones that are coming are not going to pose a threat to our country when they do come in.
4: It's a crazy time. The battle rages on, and it is, again, it seems like it's rising to what we had seen with the Cold War. Capitalism versus communism. Who's going to fall first? And hopefully the shell of this communist country of China is going to collapse here soon, but we can only hope for something like that to happen. Go check out the Capitol Report along with the documentary Unbroken, the untold story of Shen Yun. Steve, we appreciate the time very much, my friend. Keep up the fight. Let's get you back on again soon.
5: Thank you so much.
4: Yeah, you bet. Great information. Again, Steve Lance, go and check out the Capitol Report along with his documentary and filmmaking that they have. Interesting information, and we need to be aware of the threats. We need to know what's out there before we can learn to fix it and be protective against that kind of mentality. And where we go from there, well, that's up for us to figure out. We're out of time, though. We'll be back at it again before you know it. We'll see you back on the radio soon. Bye. Hey, it's Andy Hoosier. You know, when I get off the air every day, the battle for me against limited government, censorship, and even unfactual content is far from over. That's why now I'm so happy to say that the Hoosier Media Network is giving you more opportunity to catch The Voice of Reason along with other great shows and podcasts. 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
7: Tens of thousands are still without power across Hawaii as Tropical Storm Lala starts to wind down. Officials are urging people to stay off the roads until crews are able to assess the damage and begin the cleanup. Governor Josh Green says one person was killed in a storm-related car accident. At a news briefing today, officials said 100 homes have been damaged or destroyed on the Big Island of Hawaii, where heavy flooding was reported. They're asking people to stay at home until conditions are safe. Ukraine has bombarded Moscow with an aerial attack of 600 drones. Moscow's regional governor said one person was killed today when a drone fell on a residence, and officials say several more died in two other regions. Russia counterattacked with several missiles and over 100 drones. Researchers in Finland say drinking coffee could help with a leaner physique. The study from the University of Oulu found people who regularly drink coffee were likely to have a leaner body composition with less body fat and increased muscle mass. I'm Rob Martier.
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8: Your Denver Metro forecast on this Sunday is a nice one. Partly sunny skies with afternoon showers and thunderstorms likely. High temperatures in the low 80s. For tonight, lingering shower activity till about midnight. Then we'll see partly cloudy skies overnight. Lows around 55. And for your Monday, starting the work week and school week with sunshine. Dry conditions, highs around 85. Overnight lows down to 60. Then for Tuesday, early sunshine, slight chance for late day showers, warmer with highs around 90 degrees. I'm meteorologist Patrice Sutter.
9: Current temperature,
10: 77 degrees.
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11: 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We told you they would do this. We told you they not only were going to threaten it, that the plans were in motion whenever there was a Supreme Court of the United States that seemed to be leaning to the right. Look, let's just be honest. We have had a lot of decisions being made that did not go in favor of the current administration, but they don't want you to believe that. They don't want you to think that there's any sort of even-handedness happening in today's United States Supreme Court. And that is exactly the plan and exactly what was laid out by Hakeem Jeffries in a speech yesterday, claiming specifically it is time we remake this Supreme Court in my image. Let's talk about that. We're going to play the actual clips a little bit later when we get back from this segment, because look, this is the truth. This is what's happening right here. They know, and they're claiming there's a lot of options on the table, a lot of options on the table for what they could do with the Supreme Court of the United States. Honestly, what they could do in general to subvert even the elections that happen here. Because look, as we've said, just like when there have been Democrats in office, that elections have consequences. And one of those big consequences that we've been preaching about for 40 years is the United States Supreme Court, because the president picks who is going to be on the Supreme Court of the United States, and then they have to be confirmed. Now, again, this has been more brutal in years, pretty more recent years, but we know even in the 80s and the 90s, this was also not a pleasant experience for a lot of Supreme Court justices, but we have seen what has even happened in the Trump administration. We have seen what's happened with other people who have been put up. Some have had been pulled. This is nothing new, but now, remember, we've heard pack the court. We heard that from the Biden administration many times. We heard the idea of expanding the Supreme Court or remaking the Supreme Court to be more quote unquote favorable to one political party or another, and not to have these maybe not lifetime appointments. Again, something that actually does keep some of the balance at hand, because you don't have just a complete flip-flop every month or every 4 years of who now is in control, therefore setting the federal law.
0: That's right. So this was at the National Association of Black Journalists Convention in Atlanta, where the minority leader of the House of Representatives, who is hoping to be the next majority leader of the House of Representatives, said that he believes dramatic Supreme Court reform is necessary, and he didn't stop there. We'll play this in the next segment, so hang around so you can see exactly how this came across to that audience. But he says that the Supreme Court has now become a subsidiary of MAGA. The absurdity of that, playing into everything the DSA is trying to push right now. So when they sit there and they say, don't worry, Wisconsin showed that the adults in the room for the Democrat Party are still around. That they're going to be able to moderate that. Yeah, we got all these candidates in New York and Colorado and El Sayed in Michigan, but really the establishment's holding strong. No, they're going to walk down this line that is right out of the DSA playbook, because it is about eliminating the checks and balances that our founders put forward. It is about remaking our government in their image, as Logan said. It is about tearing down the very things that protect American civil liberties, because they want to take the court and take it and do away with it in this way that the founders wanted. Why? Because they want a rubber stamp Supreme Court for all their liberal policies.
11: That's right. And it is the end of Know Your Rights Week. We got a special video presentation coming up. But as Will said, support, protect your liberal liberties. Like that one.
0: I was like butterfly.
11: That was an accident there. There you go. Yeah. Civil liberties. Know Your Rights Week. It's the Impact Match. 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You're going to hear about it a lot today. Okay, everybody. It's the end of the Know Your Rights Week. We've been rolling out these funny videos, Will. You've been putting out. Today's the last one. Unless people love them, by the way. And then
0: we'll keep rolling.
11: Keep on rolling, baby, as they say. All right, partner. Phone lines are open for you, 1-800-684-3110. Give me a call right now. We'll be right back.
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14: 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Wade, and standing up for the religious liberty of our kids and seniors. But even with the many historic wins we've achieved, the battle is far from over. The attacks on our constitutionally protected rights persist. Countless unborn babies remain in jeopardy, and across the globe, innocent Christians are being targeted and killed across this country and around the world. 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
11: Welcome back to Seculo. There are some phone lines open for you. We'd love to hear from you. 1-800-684-3110. We were talking to you about Hakeem Jeffries making this broad, broad statement saying, you know what? There's a lot of paths that can lead, a lot of variety of different options that can lead to a brand new Supreme Court of the United States. And I think we probably should hear from Hakeem Jeffries himself. Will, you want to set this up a little bit?
0: That's right. So this is at the conference in Atlanta yesterday, is the National Association of Black Journalists. And President Trump has been there before. It's an annual convention. A lot of times politicians go and they're questioned, interviewed on stage, live on stage. And so Hakeem Jeffries, the House Minority Leader, who obviously is making the play to be the next Speaker of the House if the Democrats are able to take back control. But it's not a sure thing for him, right? Because you're starting to see such a split within that party that it is almost sometimes looks like what the Republicans had when all of a sudden you have a branch of your entire caucus that decides, we're not going to vote for you. We saw all the issues that we had trying to get a Speaker of the House under Republicans.
11: Yeah.
0: Right. So because he is more the establishment person, he's now trying to make his play for the support of the new members of the House. That's 100% what this is. But the scary thing is that they will do this to get power, and then they will be held accountable by the members of their caucus. So don't think that this is just political bloviating, trying to ensure that he can become the next Speaker of the House. This is bite two. This is him yesterday at the conference, and we're going to walk through this, and then we've got more from the minority leader. But let's go ahead and roll this to hear what he had to say about the Supreme Court just yesterday.
15: In my view, dramatic Supreme Court reform is necessary. And, you know, I'm going to leave it to the Democrats on the Judiciary Committee, led by Jamie Raskin, who will be the next chair. The American people give us the ability to govern on their behalf in the majority. And there's a variety of different options that are on the table, and I think that we can't foreclose any single one of them.
0: Right there, at the very beginning of that bite, in my view, dramatic Supreme Court reform is necessary. Then he tries to play it off that says, you know, I'm going to let the committee chairman take the lead on that, and there's a lot of ways, a lot of different options on the table, but he frames it right there. That is the priority of a Democrat-led House of Representatives starting in 2027 if they are to take back the majority in the House. Dramatic Supreme Court reform is necessary. He draws the line in the sand. Let's go ahead and play the second portion of this statement of what he has to say about the current makeup of this Supreme Court, bite three.
15: The Supreme Court, the conservative right-wing majority on the Supreme Court, has become, you know, basically a subsidiary of the MAGA Republican Party. And we're going to push for dramatic reform of the Supreme Court.
11: Show me the evidence of that, Hakeem Jeffries. Because you know how many shows I've had to come on here and explain to people that, yes, a case did not go the way President Trump wanted it to go because some of his own justices, if you want to call them that, the ones that he selected, decided to vote what they felt represented the Constitution correctly, even if they disagreed with President Trump. And I've had to come on here and explain that to people over and over and over again. So this, it's just fake. It's just a lie when you start claiming this is some sort of Trump court. Trust me, President Trump would much rather have a Trump court. We've seen what he's posted occasionally on X, often not thrilled with some of the decisions they've decided to make. But you know what Hakeem Jeffries is doing? He knows that a large percentage, the massive percentage of the American voter, isn't going to do that research, isn't going to do that digging. And he hopes that that 5-second clip is enough to convince you that the Supreme Court is overrun by Republican activists. Only because why? They did decisions like the Dobbs decision. Not because of anything beyond that. Not because the truth of actually look at it. Again, look at the facts, Will. Again, how many times we've come on here and have to break the news to our audience and have to explain to you why it's good that we have a Supreme Court that operates the way it does.
0: So one thing that we're going to be rolling out as we look towards what is going to happen in November, we know there's a midterm election. We know that the insurgency within the Democrat Party is trying to push to fundamentally break down our system, is we're going to try to be putting out more educational content that goes back to the roots of it. We're still in this 250th anniversary celebration of our country. We need to be remembering the roots of it. And there's testimony from the late Justice Antonin Scalia before the Senate Judiciary Committee from 2011, 15 years ago, where he was sitting there with his colleague, Justice Breyer, and they were talking about the role of judges under our Constitution. Remember, we saw this year testimony from Elena Kagan and Amy Coney Barrett as those justices were talking about the need for security. This was a less contentious time back in 2011 where they're talking about just the role of judges before the Judiciary Committee. And it's so profound and something that many people have never watched or seen, because really a Judiciary Committee hearing from the justices isn't must-see TV for most people. But he talks about the genius of our Constitution, and it's not the Bill of Rights. The Bill of Rights, he goes on to say, Soviet Union had a stronger Bill of Rights on paper. The words that were printed in their Soviet Constitution was stronger than even our Bill of Rights. The genius of our Constitution, what keeps the centralization of power from one party, an authoritarian, at bay, is the separation of powers. The fact that we have an executive that is elected by the people outside of the legislative branch. It's not an authority or an extension of the legislative, like a parliamentary system. The prime minister is the ruling party of the UK. It's the one that gets the most seats in the parliament, or that they have the most people join on to help support them. And also our judiciary not being a function of the legislature or the executive branch, being outside of that. What the DSA wants, and what we're about to fall into the trap of, and the leaders of the Democrat Party are falling victim to this, is that we need to break apart the very thing that sets the American system of government apart from every other government in the world. And that is our separation of powers between judiciary, the bicameral Congress. It's love not that. Just a popular thing. And even in the UK, the House of Lords is ceremonial. They have technically a bicameral.
11: He loves that bicameral.
0: But it's really a uniparty. It's the House of Commons.
11: Gosh, he's doing it again.
0: That's everything through. At the end of the day, if we allow this mindset to continue and say, they're trying to trick you into thinking that there isn't separation of powers. But I mean, just bring up the birthright citizenship case alone.
11: Okay.
0: And it proves to you.
11: Right.
0: That there is an independent judiciary. So when he says that it is a subsidiary of MAGA, give me a break.
11: But we know it's an easy thing to run on. And then honestly, it's maybe a little easier than you'd expect to adjust it, to change it. If they have the power, it's not like there can be a lot of stopping them from remaking that court.
0: Well, here's what we're going to have to watch. One, in 2 years, no. They're not going to be able to remake the Supreme Court in the next 2 years, because what do we have? We have a president
11: right.
0: who can veto that, because I don't think that President Trump is going to say, you're right, Hakeem Jeffries, unless he does get to expand the court with his justices.
11: Yeah,
0: I guess then they're going to really start playing with
11: make
0: fire.
11: Make it 40.
0: But if they get there and they are able to take back the House and the Senate and they push for this, what is the one thing that they will immediately get rid of? The filibuster, to ram this through so that they, if they have both House, Senate, and presidency, completely remake the Supreme Court. And we've been warning about this, not recently, for years. This is the end goal
11: yeah.
0: of the Democrat Party, the establishment Democrat Party, look, not just the DSA.
11: This is not the quiet part out loud. They have been talking about this. The idea of remaking the Supreme Court or packing the court has been floated out there. Floated out there a lot during the Biden administration.
0: Right.
11: That they were talking about it and trying to get it done. I think if you probably had a second term or a Kamala Harris term, you would have likely seen the trajectory change on that. I don't think this is just an empty threat. It's not just a political promise. I think there are the plans to do this. And of course, you have to look at what it means in the future as well. But I feel like politicians are only interested in their immediacy. They're only interested, does it affect their votes right this second? Not does it impact when the next president is in office, or if the current president is not, or if the Republican is in or Democrat's in. It's what does it mean to our voters right this second, because that's their attention span is, you know, just in this next 12 months, and then who cares, we'll move on. And we have to think about that even on both sides of the aisle, on all sides of the aisle. What is the grand impact of these kind of sweeping changes? Give me a call if you want to be on the air. 1-800-684-3110. Go to ACLJ.org. 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
14: We've witnessed monumental legal victories from defending the 14th Amendment and protecting our sacred American right to vote, the overturning of Roe v. Wade, and standing up for the religious liberty of our kids and seniors. But even with the many historic wins we've achieved, the battle is far from over. The attacks on our constitutionally protected rights persist. Countless unborn babies remain in jeopardy, and across the globe, innocent Christians are being targeted and killed across this country and around the world. 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
11: 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We are, of course, talking about your constitutional freedoms. And we've been kind of giving you a different series, a different look, a different view that Will's kind of put together and his team put together. Really kind of fun videos. 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Now, again, should I set up what this video is about, or should we just roll with it? You guys want to just be surprised? Let's just be surprised.
0: There you go.
11: It's Friday. Let's take a look. We'll be back in just a minute. Watch this special video again. It's going to premiere here, and it'll be available later on for you to share it with all your friends on social.
16: All right. Let's talk about the one right that makes every other right actually mean something. The right to vote. It's sacred. And here's the thing about sacred. If you don't protect it, you can lose it. So let's make sure you know exactly where you stand before you walk into that polling place. Because a lot of Americans get to the polls and realize they've got questions that nobody ever answered. Can someone stop you from voting? Can you wear a campaign t-shirt in the booth? Can people set up shop campaigning right outside the door? Good questions. And to answer them properly, we're not just looking at the Constitution and the Supreme Court. We're looking at the state law, too, because this one's got layers. Here's the foundation. Over the years, constitutional amendments and federal laws have done nothing but expand and protect this right for more and more Americans. That's not an accident. That's the whole design. Supreme Court Justice Hugo Black put it as well as it's ever been put. No right is more precious in a free country than that of having a voice in the election of those who make the laws under which, as good citizens, we must live. Other rights, even the most basic, are illusory if the right to vote is undermined. He's right. I've got nothing to add. Now, protecting the vote isn't just about letting people show up and cast a ballot. It's about protecting the whole process start to finish. Here's a myth I hear a lot. Political speech is protected, so people can campaign anywhere, even right outside the polling place, maybe even inside. That sounds logical. Well, it isn't quite right. The Supreme Court has said that states actually have the obligation here to protect voters from intimidation, confusion, and disruption while they're standing in that booth trying to make up their mind. Nobody should feel pressured, harassed, or crowded on their way in. You should be able to vote your conscience without somebody breathing down your neck. And here's the part I really want you to hear. You have the right to vote for whoever you actually want, not whoever a party's decided you should want. Case in point, during the 2024 presidential race, Colorado Democrats tried to keep Donald Trump off the ballot entirely. The ACLJ stepped in and defended the voters' right to a fair election. Then Nevada tried to keep a Green Party candidate off their ballot. Same story, ACLJ stepped in again. Do you notice something? Different party, different candidate, same principle. This was never about picking sides. It's about making sure the republic actually works the way it's supposed to. Your voice, your vote, period. So here's the bottom line. Elections run best when voters know both their rights and their responsibilities. That's not a slogan. That's just how the system's built to function. If your right to vote gets questioned at the polls, your first call is to your state's election hotline. They'll handle it in real time. But if you still feel like your rights are being violated or suppressed, you need someone in your corner. Go to aclj.org/help. Because when it's your vote, your voice, and the integrity of the whole election on the line, the ACLJ is there for you. Learn more at aclj.org/rights.
11: I hope you enjoyed those videos that our team has put together. Will, good job.
0: Well, and I do want to give a good shout out to our video team. Like, when people think about this broadcast, they think of, oh, this is the broadcast. We have a robust team that works on the video content, that works on the audio side, that works on social side. And really, our video team came up with this idea and said, hey, what if we do something a little different? So while thank you for that, I really was just performing what they gave me, and they did a great job of making that a more engaging, entertaining type of video, and hopefully it is shareable. Hopefully that is someone that people will say, hey, I like this content. And then it also brings people back to the ACLJ. You can be entertained and still get good information. But at the end of the day, if you feel like your rights are violated, or if you feel like you have more questions, reach out to the ACLJ, because we have some of the best media minds in the country, in the world, really. But we also have the best attorneys that can take it way further than I can in just a video.
11: Yeah, and those videos are going to be available in perpetuity on our website, on YouTube, on Facebook, on Instagram. And make sure you share them. And if you like them, put in the comments that you like them, because, you know, we'll be able to make more, spur more of those kind of things if you think it's great. Now, Will took, you know, gave a lot of credit away, but it did make you feel like, Will, that if anything we put in front of you, you read like a Ron Burgundy. But I'll say that this show is not scripted. Right. We are reading a teleprompter the entire time. All our little banter, all of it is just all of it is just, you know, predetermined before, so don't worry. No, I'm just kidding. Obviously we don't do that here, but I want to take some phone calls. Let's take one call before we head to the half hour break. Let's go to Evelyn in Florida on line one. Go ahead, Evelyn, you there? Well, I won't go to Evelyn. Let's put Evelyn back on hold, see if she's there. We'll try to get to her in the next segment. That being said, this is the end of our first half hour. We have a second half hour of the show. What are you doing if you're not watching or listening to it? Maybe your local station doesn't carry it and you're listening on terrestrial radio. Why aren't you looking at our pretty faces? You can on ACLJ.org, on YouTube, or Rumble. We are broadcasting live. 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Just search for it. We broadcast every day, 12 to 1 p.m. Eastern time. You can figure out your time zone from there. But it is. Oh, there's Jordan. I don't know what that's my brother. I don't know. Why is that up there? All right. I don't know. How wonderful. All right. Sorry about that. You know what? If you are just listening, you missed what we would call an error.
0: Well, no, there was all the places you can connect with us. That was the reason.
11: No, that's just for Jordan. Yeah. That being said, I want you to go to ACLJ.org right now and support the work of the ACLJ during Know Your Rights Week. I want you to hopefully walk away this week knowing a little bit more about the rights that you have in this country. So be a part of it today. Again, you can follow Jordan. I got no problem with that. He's a great resource. Today, we're closing out Know Your Rights Week, though. And again, hopefully we have, you know, given you all the information that you need in situations that could come up in your life where you need to know the basic rights that you have under the Constitution. Sometimes you don't know. The ACLJ is always there to help. Not only those special videos, we have so much information on our website. None of it is behind a paywall. You may find other organizations like ours, other media empires like ours. You know what they do? They put everything behind a paywall. Not us. You ever been hit with those pop-ups? You gotta log in. I gotta call Will. Say, send me a password.
0: I'm good at that.
11: I'm not. No, we don't.
0: A gift article. We don't. Yeah, a lot.
11: Legally.
0: Yes, they have that new feature.
11: Legally. That being said, we don't do that here. We want to make sure all our content's available and it can be available to you to share with all your friends. And for you to ingest it and for your friends to ingest. 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

0: Storm Lala impacts the island chain. The latest update from the National Hurricane Center shows the storm about 75 miles south of Honolulu, with top winds of around 70 miles per hour. The BBC is seeking to subpoena Donald Trump Jr., Ivanka Trump, and Jared Kushner in its defense against a $10 billion defamation suit brought by President Trump. Lisa Carton reports.
1: In court filings Friday, the BBC alleged that Trump's children and son-in-law had personal knowledge of Trump's intentions when he gave a speech before the 2021 January 6 Capitol riots. Trump is suing the broadcaster for what he claims was its intentional, malicious, and deceptive doctoring in its presentation of the speech.
0: Joey Logano captured his 39th career victory after winning the Cookout 400 at Richmond Raceway. Logano held off Chase Briscoe by .392 seconds to secure the win. He is now ninth in the Cup Series standings. I'm Rob Martier.
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3: Your Denver Metro forecast on this Sunday is a nice one. Partly sunny skies with afternoon showers and thunderstorms likely. High temperatures in the low 80s. For tonight, lingering shower activity till about midnight, then we'll see partly cloudy skies overnight, lows around 55. And for your Monday, starting the work week and school week with sunshine, dry conditions, highs around 85, overnight lows down to 60. Then for Tuesday, early sunshine, slight chance for late day showers, warmer with highs around 90 degrees. I'm meteorologist Patrice Subber.
4: Current temperature,
5: 77 degrees.
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11: Hey, you're listening to Life in Colorado. I'm your host, James Fidler. Here on Life in Colorado, we discuss, you'll never guess it, stuff going on in Colorado, life going on in Colorado. So if it's happening in Colorado, across the Front Range, down in Pueblo, up in Denver, or here in the Springs, we're talking about it. And today we are talking about data centers. That has been very contentious here in Colorado Springs. There's the Project Taurus Radon data center that is being proposed to be built, and people aren't very stoked about it. And today I have Ross Smith. Ross is a Colorado data center industry professional, and we're going to be breaking down data centers today. Ross, welcome to the show.
12: Thank you. Glad to be here.
11: Before we start talking about it, why don't you basically give us a brief history of your work background and experience. Why we should listen to you, basically.
12: Yeah, sure. And I'll preface this by saying I'm not a data center advocate. I'm not trying to say that they should be built. I just like to contribute my knowledge base to the conversation. But I left CBS Radio back in about 2008 when I was laid off during the housing market crisis, and worked for a little bit with them until about 2010. My brother worked in the data center industry and said, "Hey, you got laid off from radio and you want to come give this a shot?" So, built my skill set pretty quickly with him. Then quickly moved into data center leadership. So, you know, that I started working for companies, like Apple, Hewlett Packard, Walmart Labs, who contributes to their big data and processing. So, been working in building and construction of data centers since around 2010. So, left around 2018. I still, talk to people and keep up with the industry, but, I still work with people in the industry. So I still have a working knowledge and understanding of how they're built and operated.
11: Gotcha.
12: So, yeah.
11: There's several data centers around Colorado. There's some in Colorado Springs already, some in Denver, some in Pueblo.
12: Yeah.
11: How many data centers do you think people are driving past on a day-to-day basis? They don't even realize.
12: Sure, yeah. You know, it's tough because these companies, we were talking earlier just about how these companies don't like their public product or their product to be public. So you don't know which buildings are which, and I can't give you an exact number because I don't know every one of them. But if I had to put a number on it, at least 10 to 12 here in the metro area. And I would say driving, you know, I probably drove past two on the way to work. You know, it's on general, like there's a few on Rock Rim or two or three on Rock Rim. And there's there's one that's right next door to Project Torch, which is really funny that nobody realizes it's already there. So there's one there. They, you know, there's two off of InterQuest that are right in the middle of townhomes. They operate in literally right in the middle of townhomes.
11: Right.
12: So, yeah.
11: Some people hear the word data center or the term data center and they think it's like this massive compound. I mean, I don't really know what it is actually. So data centers aren't necessarily this massive compound. They could be, I don't know, the size of a bedroom.
12: Yeah. Yeah. Absolutely. I mean, you can go from, you know, 1,000 square foot that we call them white space floor. They're raised floors that control the cooling in some data centers. It depends on the archetype, but, they're smaller, 1,000, 2,000 square foot. You want to call them computer labs, but they're technically data centers, and they can go all the way up to millions of square feet. So it just depends on what the customer's use is and what they're building it for. So,
11: And what kind of data centers were you working on?
12: Anywhere from, we call them co-locations, which are smaller data center. It's a larger data center room that people rent space in it so they compartmentalize them. And, I worked in smaller, again, 3,000 square foot co-locations up to, I worked for the Apple iCloud data center in North Carolina, which was 1 million square feet.
11: Gotcha.
12: So, yeah.
11: Mm-hmm. Up to this point, we've been using the term data center a lot. And we haven't really explained what it is. So some people are, you know, they think we're speaking an alien language. What is a data center?
12: Yeah, sure. A data center is, on a higher level, it's a 10,000 foot perspective is just a big room full of, purpose-built computers that manage infrastructure needs, such as I'll just give you a few examples. Like if you're paying for gas at a gas station, there's data centers that control those transactions. You're shopping at Walmart, which is one of the data centers I worked at. It's keeping track of who is buying what and where they're at in the store. Yeah, and with regards to the shopping patterns, not actually tracking people, but in all the way to your phone. I mean, you getting onto Facebook, that's a transaction that is happening in a data center. So really, it's any large scale room that supports the computer infrastructure that anything we do on a daily basis requires.
11: Sure.
12: Yeah.
11: So if you're using like, let's say your Vasa check-in app,
12: there's
11: a data center that is connected to that and that's tracking.
12: Yeah.
11: How many times you've gone to the gym?
12: There's so many data points. Yeah. And I actually was just having this conversation with my mother-in-law last night. Almost everything you do in your daily basis has been facilitated by a data center. You turning on these light bulbs in a building, that not that action, but the ability to make that energy happen is facilitated by a data center somewhere or electronic transaction.
11: I was going to ask, why are data centers coming to Colorado? But it seems like they're already here and they come to Colorado for so many different kinds of reasons.
12: Yeah, there's a ton. I mean, there's tax incentives. There's it's very geologically stable here.
11: What do you mean by that?
12: Geologically stable? You don't see a lot of earthquakes or hurricanes or, you know, any of the major impactful geological large weather events and large, like I said, earthquakes and such. Yeah.
11: Gotcha. And this proposed Project Taurus data center, what data is this data center going to be processing?
12: So from what I can tell, and again, a lot of these companies, Radon's still kind of a newcomer to the industry, and it seems like what's going on.
11: And is it Radon or Radon?
12: Depends on who you talk to.
11: Okay.
12: It's one of the colloquial things, but it probably Radon. Yeah, Radon is probably the correct pronunciation. And again, I have no affiliation, no attachment, so I'm guessing just as much as anybody else. So, but for them, it looks like they're using a large AI transactional processing. So building models and training data.
11: Heard. So it is going to be an AI data center.
12: That's what it seems like, yes.
11: Heard.
12: And that can change. I mean, any company can change whatever use case they have for those data centers.
11: Yeah,
12: that doesn't
11: require. Because it's just coding, right?
12: Yeah, yeah. It's computing. Yeah.
11: It's
12: computing power, sure.
11: Sure.
12: Yep.
11: Let's talk about some of the pros and cons of data centers, I guess. It's going to be a pro list.
12: Yeah. I won't advocate for, you know, the industry itself and may say this is why we need them. But I mean, anything you do, I have this conversation a lot. We are a very, inefficient, culture. With everything we do requires a lot of infrastructure. Again, if you want to go pump gas in your car, you get rid of data centers. That's not going to happen. Everything is electronically connected these days. Your phone, that thing will disappear. Anything you do on a daily basis, other than an analog device is going to go away. So, reasoning is if you want to lose your creature comforts, I mean, that you're going to, and even on large scale energy, delivery, these, you know, our utilities rely on data centers. So, I mean, I guess for me, that's the biggest pro is that, you know, everything around us runs off of
11: right.
12: these electronic transactions. So,
11: heard.
12: Yeah.
11: Mm-hmm. Let me ask you this super quick.
12: Yeah.
11: The Raiden data center is
12: mm-hmm.
11: AI.
12: Mm-hmm.
11: People are against that data center. From what I believe, what I've seen is people don't like that it's AI focused. Do you think it's one of those things where, it's either we have all data centers or we have no data centers, or can we pick and choose? What are your opinions on that?
12: That's an interesting part of this conversation as well, because they've been around for more than 30 years. I mean, we've had data centers, and we've had a good data center footprint here in Colorado Springs for a long time. So, and the use case is so wide and varied that it's like saying, you know, I make this analogy a lot. Like, do you get rid of the cars because you see some guy shooting diesel, smoke out of his truck? You know what
11: right.
12: I mean? So there's a wide variety of use cases for these data centers. And that's why, you know, when I kind of shake my head when I see people say get rid of all data centers. Cause I mean, our modern culture has been built off of this technology.
11: Let's talk some of the cons super quick.
12: Sure.
11: So there is nodatacentercos.com, and we'll have to plug your site later
12: sure.
11: as well. But No Data Center COS is a grassroots organization, and they're very against this Raiden data center. They haven't spoken up about the other data centers, but it seems to be specifically because it's AI again. And we won't open up that can of worms, the AI can of worms, but we'll focus just on data centers.
12: Sure.
11: 500 or so people. I have the exact number here. Oh, Lord, I should have highlighted
12: it. Yeah, it's been a
11: 568
12: lot.
11: People emailed city council, emailed the city, and said that they were totally against this data center. So 96% of the people that emailed the city were against. Many of the reasons listed, lots of noise complaints.
12: Sure.
11: Water usage mm-hmm. concerns, power usage concerns. Let's tackle these one by one.
12: Sure, sure.
11: Noise complaint concerns. They think it's going to be too loud.
12: Mm-hmm.
11: There was a data center there in the past, or a mining center.
12: Yes. Mm-hmm.
11: That was pretty loud, to
12: sure.
11: my understanding.
12: Mm-hmm.
11: And there was some community distrust, I guess.
12: Absolutely.
11: Can you speak on that a little
12: yeah,
11: bit?
12: Yeah, yeah. So I'll try to touch on this quickly, but a lot of these major concerns. So I call it the Vice and PBS paradigm. You know, they did these documentaries on these very large bad actor data centers, and unfortunately, that has become almost a ubiquitous optics for what every single data center is. And it's not true. There has been a large majority of small data centers, I'll put it that way, that have operated efficiently and effectively for a long time with none of these complaints. So a lot of these large scale complaints were based on these data centers that broke a lot of rules. And these people's, you know, the people that are building these data centers and operating them should have their feet held to the fire, and including the Bitcoin, which was not a data center. That was a facility that broke a lot of rules as well.
11: Gotcha.
12: It was a horribly ran facility. So, I would say and we're talking about noise, right?
11: Yeah.
12: Right now. So,
11: mm-hmm.
12: so the noise side of it that you go to, again, we were just talking about, there's a Verizon data center right next to this data center. You go stand there, you wouldn't know it was a data center.
11: Heard.
12: It's right up the road. You can go, just Google Verizon data center, Colorado Springs. It's right next door. So, my argument would be that there are a lot of great actors. The majority of them are great actors that run data centers well. And, there is a concern about the generators, which are generally ran about 30 minutes a month.
11: Mm-hmm.
12: And that's just a testament. It's a load test. So sometimes you'll see these videos where there's just this screaming noise coming from them. That was that little sample of not all of them. I'm saying I assume a few of these were a sample of that test that they did on those generators. So, but again, there have been qualified, you know, documented large scale actors that bad actors that have had made a bad name. And
11: right.
12: that's where a lot of this information and knowledge base, and I sympathize with the concerns, but I think they're coming from an ill educated and ignorant, by the definition of the word ignorant, place. I mean, it's been, I don't want to call it a propaganda, but it's been a misguided concern.
11: Gotcha.
12: Yeah.
11: So there's a lot of bad actors and people are forming their opinions on those bad actors.
12: Yeah.
11: And not every data center is bad, you're saying.
12: Yeah, yeah. And I wouldn't even say a lot of bad actors. It's right now a handful of them. There's, you know, there's a Meta data center that had a bad, you know, it was a very bad deployment. There was an XAI that broke so many rules. You can't even cover it on a couple of pages, you know?
11: Wow.
12: So again, the majority of these documentaries that were made were based on those particular sites rather than going again to this, a site like Verizon here. And I understand that these, you know, the argument is against hyperscalers, which are, in, you know, by their nature can be bad actors because of how big they are. But I think there's a lot of factors and just to try to qualify and say that every single data center is bad is misguided. I'll put it that way.
11: Mm-hmm. Some other big concerns have to do with utility usage.
12: Sure.
11: Colorado Springs Utilities, a lot of people aren't super stoked with them right now.
12: Mm-hmm.
11: Travis Steele, his income has grown quite a lot.
12: And all of our bills are going up.
11: All of our bills are going up. So people are like, hey, what's going on?
12: Yeah, I sympathize. Yeah.
11: People are worried about this AI data center using up a lot of water, using up a lot of electricity, and they think we're going to foot the bill.
12: Yeah.
11: What do you think about that?
12: Sure. I'll touch on the electricity first. And this is, again, public knowledge, and you can look it up. But they're the 10 megawatt plus rule is, you know, they, on a 10,000 foot perspective, they essentially have to foot the bill for the extra infrastructure that would require to provide that power. So it's not, hours.
11: Anything more than
12: 10 megawatts,
11: they have to foot the bill for.
12: Okay. Yes.
11: They're so required.
12: There's nuance to that and there's different arguments to how that happens, but effectively they have to fund the infrastructure expansion that has to happen.
11: Oh, wow.
12: Yeah.
11: Okay.
12: So, and for a project like this can be $150 million. You know, it's a big bill and they have to cover it. So, you know, I was just having this conversation with somebody and, there have been documented cases where situations like this are straining the grid as well. You know, when you're looking at, infrastructure that's out in the middle of the desert, does it necessarily need to be out there? No. And again, that goes back, and I don't want to get off on a tangent here, but that goes to your local government and, you know, agencies making sure that this can fit into the picture. And, right now from the data that I've seen, I think it can fit. I mean, I believe it would fit into our local infrastructure because if you look at this facility, it was
11: even without the expansion that they
12: you would have to do the expansion.
11: Okay. Would occur.
12: That's the caveat.
11: And then it would fit in.
12: Because this building was originally rated for 100 megawatts and it's going to be a 50 megawatt operation. So you're looking at half the capacity that the original Intel chip was built, plant was built for.
11: Heard.
12: So.
11: And the 50 megawatt, that's a cap that was put, that's what they were approved for.
12: That's what, because that was the proposal that Raiden put
11: forth. Oh, I see. So they were like, we want 50 megawatts.
12: Yeah.
11: Mm-hmm. Okay, I see.
12: Yeah. So yeah, I mean, it's, there's a lot to be, seen and executed with this because the pro for this is that we've had a ton of data centers. Again, the majority of data centers that have operated well within the local grid capacity and capability, everywhere in every city, every major metro area. We've operated data centers for 20 to 30 years with no problems. And all of a sudden now, you know, people think we're going to, but again, I do understand that now we're looking at hyperscalers, which will, yes.
11: Are there hyperscalers up in Denver?
12: Yes, there's a few.
11: Okay. Mm-hmm. So, the infrastructure, upgrade, I guess, that has to occur in Colorado Springs for this data center to exist.
12: Mm-hmm.
11: That's already happened in Denver.
12: Yeah, it should. I don't know the rules on when or how it should happen with regards to when the data center is commissioned and deployed, but I would assume that it has to happen before they turn the switch on. Yeah.
11: Heard.
12: Mm-hmm.
11: So there's big data centers, hyperscalers in Denver, and the infrastructure already exists.
12: Yes, yes.
11: And it seems to be working fine.
12: Yeah, yeah. And again, time will tell. And as I said from the beginning, if these people do not operate within what they've promised, their feet should be held to the fire and they should be shut down.
11: Right. They gotta be, gotta be above board.
12: Yeah. Yeah.
11: Some other concerns have to do with climate. They have some pollution concerns. Air quality may go down.
12: Yeah.
11: And then, I guess like, micro climate change, I guess.
12: Sure.
11: A lot of heat may be dispersed from this data center.
12: I think a lot of this comes from, there was a Cambridge study that was done. It was the heat dome study. And that study actually measured, I think it used satellite imagery data to measure ground temperature, not air temperature. So, you know, a lot of this, came alongside of local development, which obviously introduced concrete and, building materials and such. So it was, It went from measuring grass to concrete, which is not a byproduct of data centers. That concrete was and asphalt was going to be put there regardless because of the expansion that was going on. So
11: they took the temperature of the grass, which is good at insulating heat, and then they took the temperature of the concrete, which does not insulate.
12: And this is from my understanding of how the, and a lot of this came from the Cambridge heat dome study.
11: Gotcha.
12: So then you introduced data centers to this. Really the only high level pollution would come from the generators, which again are capped per year. I don't know the exact number, but it's ran usually about a half hour a month. So you're looking at a large diesel generator that's run for about a half hour a month. So you go back and look at historical data. These generators have been there for 20 years. Right. We've never had a problem. I mean, all of a sudden people have these fears. And
11: it's, how many generators? So for the 50 megawatt Raiden data center, they're approved for 30 generators.
12: Okay. Yeah. Sounds right.
11: So how many generators, I guess what's the proportion of generators to megawatt?
12: Right now, I know when we built, don't quote me on this, I can't remember the exact number, but I think at Walmart, we built about a 20 megawatt data center, and we had six generators. You're looking at three generators per 10 megawatts.
11: Sure.
12: So yeah, but that was that particular data center. So,
11: gotcha.
12: I would say, yeah, probably just to be safe, four generators per 10 megawatts. Yeah.
11: Heard. Go back to your thought on generators a second ago.
12: Sure. You have to go back and look at historical data. I think there's a lot of genuine, I don't want to call it fear mongering, but genuine subscription to, I don't want to put words in people's mouth, but label and build a narrative, but I feel like it's a lot of unintentional propaganda that's not based in fact. I mean, you look at historical facts. The Cambridge study was not qualified. It was not peer reviewed. And that is one that's cited a lot. And there's just not a lot of facts to show the proportion of these effects based on data centers as opposed to anything else in our modern society that we rely on for creature comfort. And, I don't think the data is there to support the fear that exists right now.
11: We jumped around a little bit, but let's get back to the water usage.
12: Sure.
11: We talked about the power and utility prices going up, but there's a lot of fires in Colorado, like a lot.
12: Sure.
11: Data centers that use AI, studies have shown that they might use more water.
12: Yeah, and there are a lot of loose facts on this, and I think this is probably the best topic to touch on because I was just having these conversations with somebody else, and you look at your average medium to large scale restaurant here locally in the Colorado Springs. They use about 100,000 to 200,000 gallons a month. And you look at Project Taurus is going to use 200,000 gallon fill, and that's going to last about 5 to 7 years.
11: So it's like a little aquarium, circuit kind of thing.
12: And again, there's a lot of uneducated narratives going around that stuff isn't efficient, but it very much is. I would put the number at about 90 to 95% efficient. You'll have leaks, but it's only from like maybe a failed valve or whatever. But this water sits in these closed loop systems for 5 to 7 years.
11: Because the water is just used to cool.
12: Yeah, it's like a radiator.
11: Okay.
12: Yeah, like a car in your car. I mean, that's not how it works, but that's how it cycles the liquid.
11: Gotcha.
12: Yeah.
11: So it's not like the water's getting all dirty in there. It's just going through pipes and keeping the computer cold.
12: Yeah, and it's glycol water, so it does break down, and there's a problem.
11: What is glycol water?
12: So it just helps the water remain in a state to where it can be used in that sort of a system.
11: Oh, okay.
12: So it just keeps the water in a good state, again, a 10,000 foot perspective. So, but that water does break down and it needs to be replaced at certain points. And I know another concern is that water just going to be dumped in the local pond, and that's not what happens. Usually that water is retreated, recertified for use in other industrial, maybe even the same data center, other industrial uses. So the water debate and conversation is not qualified. There's a lot of misinformation, and it's crazy to see how much misinformation is coming out about this.

0: what action do you think they should take?
1: I mean, it's like any other business or any other large scale approved project. I mean, they have to abide by what's been approved, what the city council has approved, and the zoning commission has approved. But you know, I'm not out here to argue with anybody, and I'm not out here to say anybody's wrong. But at the same time, I always say that. I was telling you earlier in our conversation, somebody called me out on a few errors on my website, and I kindly, you know, respectfully thanked them for it. And we had a discussion, and I adjusted some of my, the data that I had on my website. So, but my point is, we all owe it to ourselves to be objective and think about the other side and think, hey, maybe, is there some middle point to this? Because that was the best advice as I've ever gotten is everything here is probably somewhere in the middle. It's not this extreme end of the world. I always say somebody saw Blade Runner, you know, that's what it feels like. That's what the narrative feels like is we saw Blade Runner and saw the end of the world. And now the data centers are the catalyst to that. And it's like, it's not true. And, you know, I think we all just, everybody owes it to themselves to educate themselves thoroughly. Mm-hmm.
0: I'm joined by Ross Smith. He is a Colorado data center industry professional. His website is coloradodc.com. Colorado, that stands for data center, I assume. Yeah. Coloradodc.com. Mm-hmm. If you would like a lot more information, definitely check that out. We're coming to a close of our time. Yep. What are some final things you want to leave the listener with?
1: Sure, absolutely. First of all, I would like to say again, this is not an attack on anybody. I just wanted to give my perspective, and I'm open to conversation. I have my email in there, so if you see anything you don't like or want to talk about, I'm open to talk about. And again, just educate yourself, and I'll continue to educate myself, and hopefully we can all have constructive conversations, because to say to end data centers is effectively saying turn off the lights, because we rely on it on everything on a day-to-day basis. So,
0: wow.
1: Yeah.
0: Mm-hmm. Well, thank you for coming on the program,
1: Ross.
0: Thank you.
1: Thanks for having me in here. Yeah.
0: Anytime. Thank you for listening to the show. I'm your host, James Fidler, host of Life in Colorado. Make sure to tune in next week at this same time to hear more about what is going on in Colorado Springs, Denver, and Pueblo. I'll catch you next week.
2: Life in Colorado.
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6: In 1783, the Revolutionary War was nearly over, but America's future remained uncertain. Officers in the Continental Army were angry. Congress had failed to provide promised pay, and some considered using the Army's power to force the government's hand. George Washington understood their frustration, but he also knew the liberty they had fought to win could be destroyed by the very army that secured it. Washington confronted his officers and urged them to choose honor, patience, and loyalty to the Republic over rebellion. He could have used their anger to increase his own power. Instead, he used his influence to restrain it. Power asks what it can take. Character asks what duty requires. Washington's lesson still stands. 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
5: Hawaii is dealing with heavy rain and flooding as Tropical Storm Lala impacts the islands. The latest update from the National Hurricane Center shows the storm about 75 miles south of Honolulu with top winds of around 70 miles per hour. The massive storm weakened slightly from hurricane status overnight. Massive flash flooding swept away homes and knocked out power to thousands on the Big Island of Hawaii. A tropical storm warning remains in effect for Hawaii County as the system moves across the island chain. Iran's parliament approved a bill that would criminalize interviews and other communications with media considered hostile to the Islamic Republic. Iranian media reported the bill's passage today and noted it includes U.S. or Israeli media and outlets financed by either country. It bans interviews or discussions with such media, and violators could face punishment, including fines, loss of social privileges, and up to 2 years in prison. The bill would also harden penalties for economic crimes committed under the direction or supervision of foreigners. It must still be reviewed by the Guardian Council before it can become law. Kentucky Governor Andy Beshear says he's heard nothing back from Senator Mitch McConnell following requests regarding his health. Beshear made the comment on CBS's Face the Nation.
6: All he needs to do is call into this show for 2 minutes, or Fox News for 2 minutes, or do a video for 2 minutes to the people he's supposed to serve. But you know what? He absolutely refuses to do it.
5: Beshear also took aim at Senate Majority Leader John Thune, saying he has a duty to make sure all of his senators have the capacity to serve. A new class entered the Naismith Basketball Hall of Fame this weekend. 9 new inductees were welcomed into the hall during Saturday's enshrinement ceremony. Among them were 2-time WNBA MVPs Candace Parker and Elena Deladon, along with longtime NBA coaches Doc Rivers and Mike D'Antoni. Also inducted was the 1996 USA Basketball Women's National Team that went undefeated on their way to winning the gold medal. I'm Rob Martier.
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2: The Denver Metro forecast this Sunday evening, partly cloudy skies, could see a shower or two ending by about midnight, low temperatures down to 55. And for your Monday, starting the work and school week, sunshine all around and dry conditions expected, highs around 85 degrees, partly cloudy Monday night, lows down to 60. Then for Tuesday, early sunshine, afternoon showers possible, highs near 90 degrees, partly cloudy Tuesday night, lows down to 60. Then for Wednesday, mostly sunny with afternoon showers and thunderstorms possible, highs in the upper 80s. I'm meteorologist Patrice Sutter.
7: Current temperature,
8: 71 degrees.
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1: Well, good morning, everybody. 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It is just after 10 a.m. Eastern Time. It is Saturday, August 15th, 2026. And as I always like to begin this program, from coast to coast, border to border, and around the world on TuneIn. Some of you wonder, why do you always say TuneIn, Robert? Well, we do have the TuneIn.com channel you can go to, you can get from our website. Well, it is great to have all of you here with us today. Good morning, Mary.
2: Good morning to you.
1: Well, another
2: good morning to all of our listeners. It
1: mid-August.
2: Is great to have everyone with us. I can't believe it.
1: Exactly.
2: Can't believe it.
1: Well, it's mid-August, and that means Monterey Car Week. RJ is actually out in California as we speak. He's involved with Monterey Car Week. They've been dealing with some wildfires and smoke this week out there, but he did mention before the show that it's still been business as usual. We know he's been enjoying himself driving all those million-dollar cars around the area that he's been experiencing.
2: He's having just a little bit of fun.
1: Just a bit. Anyway, he will check in about 30 minutes during the D block with a report. So, Rudy, how are things for you up there in Minnesota today?
3: Well, everything's fine. Our election's over, and our primary elections are over anyway. And, one of our sponsors, Mike Lindell, was running and didn't quite make it. So.
1: He did not. We were sending good vibes Mike's way, but he did not. But you know what? Listen, I applaud the effort. You get in it to try to win it, and many people sit on the sidelines and they just talk about things. But Mike didn't. He put his money where his mouth is. At least he's out
3: there.
1: Yeah,
3: a lot of votes. He got more votes than I thought he would.
1: Yeah. So this
3: over
1: week, Florida. 100,000. This week we got Florida. That's going to we're going to see what happens down there. So, Bobby, what could you share with us from Dallas at the Network Command Center?
4: It is piping hot as we are on a streak of I don't even know how many days of 100 degrees or higher now. So we'll have 105, I think, later today.
1: So you get to cook on the hood of your car.
4: Yep, you can put cookie dough on a baking sheet and just put it on your windshield and you can make them.
1: Yeah, that's
3: really?
4: Somebody's done that in Houston before. I've seen it.
2: How low does it get at night when the sun goes down?
4: It's not bad, but if it's muggy, then it's pretty brutal. But it'll get down to, mid-70s.
2: Oh, it will go down to the 70s. Okay.
4: Yeah, like mid-70s in overnight.
2: Okay.
1: So right now, our producer Valerie is listening, and she cringes every time we talk weather on this show. So right now, she is cringing.
2: Yeah, because she's concerned that we're going to become a weather show.
1: Exactly right.
2: And she'll have to produce the weather show.
1: Robert, Mary, get control of the show and get it back on track. So we're going
2: to
1: do that.
2: All right, let's move to the Travel News Roundtable. We have new travel polls up for you. Please go vote right on our show website, right on the homepage, rmworldtravel.com. First question, what makes a hotel room great? And you have different answers to choose from. And the second question for you to vote on is what makes an airline flight great?
1: Mm-hmm.
2: And you have many different answers to choose
1: from. Keyword is great. Okay, we're not looking for just good or
2: average. No, we're looking for great.
1: Exactly right, because if you're going to do something, make it great. All right, well, go vote there, rmworldtravel.com, as Mary just said. We will discuss the results next week. I'm sure that'll be a chatty conversation. We'll get into the travel news roundtable. We've got 5 minutes for this. This is unbelievable for us. I mean, it is a slow travel news week that's going on out there, because you could tell we're in the, what do they call it, the dog days of summer, right? Well, here, I've got good news. We love good news on this program, and good news in the car rental sector of travel. If you haven't followed, this is not a company that we use that often. I know Rudy does. Mary and I typically are more Sixt or Avis. But Hertz is experiencing big gains with corporate and government customers, boosting revenues significantly, they announced. This week they shared the company had their second straight quarter of double-digit percentage gain in revenue. The company's revenue per day it increased 9% year over year, so 2025 to 2026. And at airport locations, they increased 12% in the second quarter over 2025. Second quarter revenue increased to $2.4 billion. So they're having a good time over there at Hertz, for sure. So what do you got?
2: World Cup probably helped them, right? Don't you think?
1: Well, this is international travel. I'm sure that helps.
2: Yeah.
1: Because the airport certainly that would fall into it,
2: right,
1: yes. But they are saying this is more business and from government and business travel. But, yeah, I'm sure that
2: well,
1: they didn't hurt. Let's put it that way.
2: We're going to talk later in the show today about some interesting news in the business travel of sector. So definitely stay tuned for that. All right. American Express Travel has announced the addition of more than 350 premium hotels to their Fine Hotels and Resorts and the Hotel Collection brands. This is going to expand their global footprint pretty large. 3,400 properties across 116 countries. So if you are an American Express Platinum Card member, you're going to get very specific exclusive benefits in 350 new premium hotels. Things like guaranteed late checkout, 12 p.m. check-in, that's very convenient. Of course, room upgrades when available, property credits for up to $100. So that's a big move for them.
1: Well, and anytime you have 350,
2: that's a lot.
1: Portfolio,
2: yeah.
1: It is. Yeah. Rudy, what do you have out there?
3: Well, the drought in Europe is really affecting the Danube River now. It's, the water is so low, particularly between Romania and Serbia, that it's, as the water fades, it's revealing a whole bunch of bombed out or World War II German warships.
1: I've seen this, yeah.
3: And there's some photographs of them, actually, yeah. And they've removed some over the years, but they have to be very delicately removed because there's a fear there may still be live ammunition in them. I don't know how it would survive years underwater. But
1: dinosaur bones they've found as well, I've seen.
3: Yeah.
1: Other things. Yeah, I mean, it's pretty, I mean, we're talking, it's significantly low. And it's creating havoc for some of the river cruise lines. I guess this is positive for the ocean cruise lines because, you know, if the oceans dry up, we have a really big problem with the river. yeah, that's the Danube. We seem to talk about this every year more and more in Europe, whether whatever river in Europe, it seems to be having a problem.
3: Mm-hmm. They're calling ghost ships. World War II wreck, German World War II shipwrecks.
1: So. Mm-hmm. You don't want to be on your river cruise and, like, you know, clip one of those, that's for sure.
3: No, particularly if there's live, you know, armaments in it. Jeez.
1: Mm. Here's a question I have for both of you. I saw something this week. And I don't know, Mary always says we're going backwards in life, and sometimes I think we are. But, like, a trend amongst adults for travel is embracing their youth and going to summer camps, especially now that kids are back in school. There's more of these adult-focused retreats that are going on for adults that they're summer camp-like. I mean, I don't know a lot of kids that loved summer camp. You know, some did, I guess.
2: Well, some did.
1: But I mean, for the most part, there's a stigma sometimes attached to that. My parents shipped me away. I mean, do you want to?
2: Are these wellness retreats or are they activity-based camps?
1: But some are activity. Some are outdoors. I mean, you know, the different parts of the country. Some are, you know, just going enjoying nature and wildlife, and others are with animals and pets. I don't know. Any thoughts on that?
2: Well, I'm not a camp person, so I'm the last person that would do an adult summer camp.
3: I'm not a camp person either. I mean, I certainly like crowds and parties, but I'm not a camp person either. I mean, if they're, you know, it's got hot water in the shower and it's clean. I'm also not a game person, so I guess, no, I'm probably not a camp person.
2: Yeah, okay. That's just not appeal
1: to
2: me.
1: Bobby, are you going to camp at all?
4: It's not a favorite of mine, no.
1: Yeah, I don't think. Okay, so we're down on this. All right, so there's the four. I'm sure RJ would, I think he might agree with us on that as well. So, well, anyway, folks, listen, you know, if you have any thoughts on that, you know what you do? Go to our website, rmworldtravel.com. Click on the Contact Us tab after you vote in those polls and send us your thoughts. We're going to go to a sponsors break right now. When we return, Richard Abelafia, we're told, is going to join us. We have some things we want to talk about the aviation sector of travel. I'm told he's standing by at an airport ready to catch a flight. We'll see how that goes. All added all up, folks. The fastest 2 hours in travel. We're back in 108 seconds.
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1: All right, with that music, we are back and ready to go for today's B Block. Aviation is going to have our attention for these next 10 minutes or so. Before it happens across our national airwaves, folks, this portion of the program will be sponsored by Regent Seven Seas Cruises.
2: And Regent is celebrating 35 unrivaled years at sea with up to 35% savings. We want everyone in this show audience to experience the ultra-luxury travel that's delivered by Regent. To help make this happen 9 weeks from today, Robert and I will be on Malta in the southern Mediterranean, and some of our show fans will be there with us as well as we get ready for a 12-day cruise together. The window is closing, but there is still a little time for you to also join us and be part of this spectacular trip. All you need to do is call Megan Garfield at Regent to book this trip for this October. It's going to be aboard Seven Seas Grandeur. They're going to take us from Malta to Athens. We're going to hit Sicily, Lower Italy, Croatia, Montenegro, Turkey, and other ports in Greece as well.
1: You know, the special savings that Regent has extended to our listeners, it can be combined with any other deal that's out there, okay? 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You'll see a banner at the top that says 2026 Cruise on the homepage. It includes the phone number for Megan and all the details. Make your reservation. 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
2: All right, let's get right to that show hotline. Waiting for us is our show friend and Managing Director of Aerodynamic Advisory, Richard Abulafia.
1: All right, we caught Richard at an airport today, which is not a surprise. Richard, good morning. Nice to have you aboard with us. Welcome back to the program.
8: Oh, it's great to be on, Robert. Thank you.
1: Well, thanks so much. Appreciate it. Listen, first place I want to go with you is, you know, we've talked about this before, but the Farnborough Air Show, or Farnborough International, I should say, a lot of news came out of there this year, and certainly we had some good news from Boeing. We had some very good news from Airbus. Curious your thoughts, and then we'll go from there with you, Richard.
8: Yeah, you know, it was a really great air show because there was a lot of confidence. You know, there had been concerns because, of course, of the big headlines from the Middle East and the, you know, just general recession concerns and whatever else about a slowdown in traffic. And there might be some of that, but in the long run or even the medium run, I think things look extremely good. And you saw that reflected in order activity, which was solid, especially for wide bodies for international demand, the most important part of it, because frankly, that's the part that would be most imperiled by all these, unpleasant geopolitical headlines. The other part of the show that was hugely important is just hearing progress reports from so many different parts of the jetliner supply chain a lot of confidence in things getting better in terms of deliveries and, finally meeting demand for the current generation of jetliners. Yeah.
1: I think, Richard, 2 years from now, Mary and I have to put that on the show roster to go, because I know they call it the apex of aviation with all the aerospace, defense, and space. Oh, we got to figure a way to make that happen, Mary.
2: We will. So I just want to stick with the show for a minute, but I want to go VTOL technology with you, because I would say sometime right before the show opened in mid-July, I happened to mention Vertical Aerospace on this show, and I said that they were going to be launching their full-scale prototype in a very historic public demonstration at this show, shifting from what's vertical helicopter-style lift into what I personally like, wing-borne cruise flight, and back and forth again. This thing has wings. Did you happen to see it happen? And any thoughts on the VTOL technology?
8: Well, to be honest, Mary, I might not be the biggest believer. There's been a lot of hype. Mm-hmm. I'm a huge booster for all things conventional takeoff, but vertical is fundamentally very expensive. And frankly, we've had it for years in the form of helicopters, and they're a little bit out of most people's reach.
2: You know what? I'm okay with that, because so if you were hedging a bet here, you're not exactly bullish on commercial success.
1: This means I'm not going to get you on one of these, Mary.
8: You know, if I one day have the opportunity, I will cheerfully fly it. But right now, it's simply a very expensive form of transport for not very long. So you're competing with the family car. And it's one thing if you're Southwest back in the day competing with the family car for a, you know, 3-hour drive. It's another thing if you're competing for a half-hour drive. That's just very expensive.
1: Well, let me ask you this then. We'll go, based on what Mary just said with you about that, there is another type of aircraft that's out there that I'm curious about, and this is what we're seeing from Jet Zero. I think there's Z4 that just came out, okay? What's the deal with that? Because this is a blended wing aircraft I'm sure you're familiar with. If this actually happens, from what we see, you know, they're using parts from current jets and everything, a lot of buzz that's going on about there. Any thoughts what we're going, because it's a completely different way we're going to be flying?
8: Yeah, you know, I like these guys a lot. A lot of them are veterans in the industry. They've got some interesting ideas. I don't think there are many showstoppers except the very biggest, which is finding, I don't know, 12 to 14 billion to make it happen. It's a small company. In short, what has to happen is that somebody big has to buy them, or maybe even a U.S. defense prime, maybe some Elon Musk-type character who decides to take this and run with it, in which case I look forward to it. That'd be fascinating. And it does offer improvements in fuel efficiency, for sure. But this is an industry that's very hard for newcomers, pure and simple.
1: Well, all right, let's go one other location. So earlier this month, I think there's really big news that happened out there. That's not getting a lot of coverage, at least in the U.S., at least to the level that I thought it would. And that was Apollo Management, New York-based Apollo Management Group. You know, they beat out another U.S. private equity corp, Castlelake, to buy U.K. budget airline EasyJet. They're going to now take it private. It's really a deal of roughly $8 billion. But really, Richard, they control all these valuable landing slots and gates at many key airports. Your thoughts about this? I think this is a really big acquisition, because we now have an American company with a major hold on European aviation sector.
8: You're absolutely right, Robert. It's fascinating. And it's not just the landing slots, it's the jets. And it's the terms and conditions for a lot more jets. They hold orders for several hundred Airbuses with pricing locked in and additional options for additional Airbuses. And in a time of, well, frankly, jetliner scarcity. So basically what these guys are saying, these private equity fellows are saying, is that the future looks great for travel, and this is an undervalued asset from the standpoint of those slots, those jets, everything like that. Airline is a secondary consideration, but that's an interesting point you raise. If they do decide to make a go of the airline and whatever else, you know, what are the complications associated with U.S. ownership of a foreign airline, and of course vice versa for people who want to get into the U.S. market? That's not fully explored or understood.
1: No, it's not.
8: To me, it's about the jets.
1: Yeah.
2: Any thoughts on the... So SMBC is based in Dublin, but owned by a Japanese consortium. They bought a lot of A320neo aircraft from Airbus. I think they bought about 100. Does this say more about their growth plans or just how widely popular this particular aircraft model is for Airbus, or both?
8: Yeah, that's another important development at the show, Mary. Absolutely. They also placed an order for 737 Maxes. So they like both. it's really interesting. The Japanese were huge into jetliner finance back at, well, my career goes getting started 35, 40 years ago. They kind of throttled back a little, but, you know, this represents, again, a very strong level of confidence by the money people in the future of jet transport.
1: All right, so let's talk, you know, when you say jet transport, I'm going to, there's an airline out there that Mary and I have flown when we've been over in Australia, Jetstar. And I saw something in the news this week, and I hope this is not a trend for what's going to come in the future, Richard, but I saw something. Now, they're a budget airline, okay? So you know this, but some of our listeners around the country may not know this. But they are going to charge passengers for storage bins and, you know, and storing items in overhead compartments. I'm curious your thoughts on this. I mean, I know airlines are looking for revenue everywhere, but it's they're charging anywhere starting in February 2027, $18 to $37 US, depending on the route and what you're going to be storing for one-way flights.
8: Yeah, it's a bit much, isn't it? I'm a little concerned. But on the other hand, I think it says a lot about the budget carrier sector. You've got pretty much every legacy carrier doing great, but because of fuel prices and economic uncertainty, the budget carriers are under stress. See also Spirit. Matter of fact, I'm looking across the tarmac at a Spirit hangar, but of course they're gone.
1: Yeah, there's no plane there. You're not seeing the yellow plane right now, are you?
8: That's exactly right. So, you know, people are looking, as you say, looking for revenue everywhere if they're a budget low-cost carrier, and frankly, some won't make it. Which gets back to your point, very good point, about Apollo and EasyJet. It's quite possible they say, well, don't know about a budget carrier, but we do know about the slots and jets.
1: Yeah, I think I really, that's what really, when I it got my attention, when I thought about all of the slots that they're going to have, and they're just so valuable, those landing slots and the gates. So, Richard, listen, we always appreciate connecting with you. I know you can hear that. The airport is busy, as always. Hope you have a safe flight today yourself. As always, great talking to you. We'll look forward to doing that again, all right? Thanks very much.
8: Thanks so much, Robert. Good to speak to you both.
2: Yeah, likewise. Thank you, Richard. Take care.
8: Thanks, Barry.
2: Bye-bye.
8: Bye-bye.
1: All right. Well, Richard Abalafia, Mary, off on his flight. Nice catching up with him for today. And look forward to the next conversation with him. So when we return, folks, right now we've got to send you down to Dallas with Bobby. He's going to take you through this bottom of the hour break. Rudy's going to look into what happens to your bag after checking in. Now, I said last segment, RJ is out in Monterey today. He's going to connect in 10 minutes for the open road. Then we're off to New Mexico for today's Destination Spotlight. 80% of the best weekend show in America still to come.
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11: Hawaii is dealing with heavy rain and flooding as Tropical Storm Lala impacts the islands. The latest update from the National Hurricane Center shows the storm about 75 miles south of Honolulu with top winds of around 70 miles per hour. The massive storm weakened slightly from hurricane status overnight. Massive flash flooding swept away homes and knocked out power to thousands on the Big Island of Hawaii. Iran's parliament approved a bill that would criminalize interviews and other communications with media considered hostile to the Islamic Islamic Republic. Iranian media reported the bill's passage today and noted it includes U.S. or Israeli media and outlets financed by either country. A new class entered the Naismith Basketball Hall of Fame this weekend. 9 new inductees were welcomed into the hall during Saturday's enshrinement ceremony. Among them were two-time WNBA MVPs Candace Parker and Elena Deladon, along with longtime NBA coaches Doc Rivers and Mike D'Antoni. I'm Rob Martier.
12: Denver weather.
13: The Denver Metro forecast this Sunday evening, partly cloudy skies, could see a shower or two ending by about midnight. Low temperatures down to 55. And for your Monday, starting the work and school week, sunshine all around and dry conditions expected. Highs around 85 degrees. Partly cloudy Monday night, lows down to 60. Then for Tuesday, early sunshine, afternoon showers possible, highs near 90 degrees. Partly cloudy Tuesday night, lows down to 60. And for Wednesday, mostly sunny with afternoon showers and thunderstorms possible, highs in the upper 80s. I'm meteorologist Patrice Sutter.
14: Current temperature,
15: 71 degrees.
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1: 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Well, you may think you've got a complicated routine to follow when you arrive at an airport, but if you're going to check a bag, your bag faces some hurdles as well. Laura Canary is a freelance journalist who looked behind the scenes at San Jose, California's airport for Popular Science. She wanted to see the life of a checked bag. Laura, delighted to have you on the show. That's a great piece. I really, frankly, don't give much thought to my bag after I hand it over to the airline. Will you walk us through some of the initial processes that a bag undergoes, beginning with something I've never heard of called a bingo tag?
2: Sure, I'd be happy to. So the bingo tag is really interesting. If you've ever noticed that little barcode sticker that's on your bag, I'd had plenty of them, like, built up over time. I just left them on the bag, but they actually tell where your bag is going to go. So when you check in your luggage at an airport, they issue a bag tag that includes the airline code, a unique baggage ID, and a code for the airport that your luggage is going to, and then information on who you are. So they have all of that stuff right there in your baggage tag. And then the little bingo sticker, the bingo tag, actually has that information as well. So they have lots of ways of tracking your luggage, which I'm sure for many people is surprising because so much luggage does still get lost.
1: Yes, it does. So I noticed those didn't start appearing until several years ago, the little bingo tags. I love that title.
2: Mm-hmm.
1: And I have always taken them off my bag after the trip is over, but I notice a lot of my friends don't. What's the advice?
2: You should definitely take them off. It confuses the systems. Like I said, I left mine on, and there's a lot of photo sensors that go on, you know, behind the scenes once your bag goes to the conveyor belts that are all behind the airport, in the back section of the airport. And if you have a lot of those bingo tags on your luggage, that's a surefire way of getting your luggage lost.
1: I guess the next step would be the X-ray machine looking for, you know, dangerous explosives or whatever. But one of the main problems these days, I understand, is people checking lithium batteries, even taking them on board these days. But let's leave that aside for a moment. Can those X-rays sense, say, lithium batteries, or what do they sense?
2: Yeah, so your luggage that goes behind the scenes, your checked luggage, actually does go through its own TSA check. So it checks for those lithium batteries. It checks for things like fireworks. My bag was just recently checked because I had hiking poles in it. And anything that just seems a little bit off, it'll go to a different sorting section in the back of the airport, and then it'll be manually inspected. So if you ever get one of those letters that says your luggage has been opened, this is where that stems from.
1: What do you have any idea why hiking poles would arouse any suspicion on the part of the X-ray?
2: I think they're just pointy on the ends, and they just seemed a little bit strange. It's the only thing that I can think of that was in my luggage that seemed off.
1: Okay, so they look for all those things, and then obviously they read the tags, and they get sent to different chutes to get on different carts to go to the planes, right?
2: Yeah, it reminds me, in the story I wrote, that it's very much like Toy Story 2. I don't know if you've ever seen that, but Woody goes on a ride in the baggage car in the back of the airport. But for me, it reminds me of Space Mountain in Disneyland or Disney World, where one time, you know, there's just so many different offshoots and everything. One time I was on it, it broke down, and so they turned the lights on, and I got to see all the different ways that you could go, and I thought, oh, this is like, reminds me of where my luggage goes.
1: Well, I think you mentioned that you were told at the San Jose airport that there were 700 curves in the conveyor belts back behind the scenes. That's a lot of curves.
2: It's a lot of curves. I mean, there's a lot of things that go on back there. That's why you're supposed to get your luggage in at least 45 minutes. I think they might have changed it to an hour for domestic flights and at least 90 minutes to 2 hours for international flights, because there's so many things that could go wrong behind the scenes. First, they have to go through the sortation section. Then they have to go to the actual airline. So, you know, one bag is going to Southwest and another bag is going to Delta. And then from there, they have to be loaded onto the planes. It just takes a lot of time.
1: What should I have very briefly on the outside of my luggage to identify it?
2: You should have your phone number and your name. You don't need your address, though.
1: Okay. Now, your article states that only, and I use the word only because you did, only 2 million bags never make it to their destinations. Sounds like a lot, but when you consider 471 million bags are handled by U.S. airports, that's a year. That's a lot, right?
2: Yeah. I mean, they're doing a decent job. To be honest, I'm a frequent traveler, and I check my luggage as infrequently as possible. I like to have it on me. I like to know where it is, and it makes things better. But now there's a lot of systems where you can track your luggage, so it makes a big difference. If it does get lost, you'll at least know what airport it ended up at. A lot of airlines will allow you to do that through their app.
1: And you'll usually get it back. Laura Kinnairy is a freelance journalist. She wrote a piece for Popular Science. And I thank you so much for joining us, Laura. Fascinating.
2: Thank you so much for having me. I really appreciate it.
1: We'll be right back.
0: 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Stay tuned. We're back after these messages.
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6: This October 20th, Mary and I will be in Malta in the Southern Mediterranean, and we're going to have a number of show fans there with us as we get ready for a 12-day cruise together. 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Book this special 12-day cruise. Again, it's this October. It's aboard 7 Seas Grandeur from Malta to Athens. We're also going to Sicily, Lower Italy, Croatia, Montenegro, Turkey, and a number of other ports in Greece as well. So many of the places that we're going, their bucket list. 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It includes a phone number for Megan as well. 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
1: All right, welcome back, everybody. I'm RJ Carey. 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So I'm coming to you this week. I've managed to step away and take a quick break from one of the most beautiful stretches of coastline in the United States. And I want to talk about what's been happening out here and why I'm out here, because this one's worth your time whether or not you consider yourself a car person. And I've spent the last week out in the Monterey Peninsula in California for Monterey Car Week, which I would argue is the single greatest concentration of automotive culture anywhere in the world at any time. And I want to be careful with that statement because I highlight a lot of amazing car-centric events here on the show, but there really is nothing like Monterey Car Week, simply because there really is nothing quite like Monterey. You've got Carmel by the Sea, one of the most charming small towns in America, with its galleries and restaurants and that famous stretch of Ocean Avenue. You even have 17 Mile Drive winding through Pebble Beach along the coast, Pebble Beach being one of the most beautiful and well-known golf courses in the world. You've got Big Sur sitting just to the south, with the Pacific Coast Highway, one of the most dramatic landscapes and drivable landscapes on the continent. And you've got the WeatherTech Laguna Seca Raceway as well, one of the great road courses here in the U.S. and in the world. The setting alone is worth the trip, and then Car Week happens, and all the amazing cars in the world descend upon this small peninsula, and it just transforms into something else entirely. The whole week, so to speak, runs 10 days, with the towns of Monterey, Carmel, Pacific Grove, and Seaside essentially becoming the automotive capital of the world. Collectors, manufacturers, auction houses, race teams, enthusiasts of all ages and from every corner of the globe show up, and they bring with them some of the rarest, most historically significant automobiles ever built. It all builds towards the Pebble Beach Concours d'Elegance, which we've talked about here on the show at length, and which celebrates its 75th anniversary tomorrow on Sunday. For those who don't know, a best-of-show win at Pebble Beach is the highest honor a car can receive anywhere in the world. When a car wins on that lawn, its legacy and value change overnight. Now, and this is where I want to be straightforward with you. Some of this week is extraordinarily exclusive. The Quail is a very well-known event. This is the kind of event where passes run into the thousands of dollars, and the waiting list is longer than the guest list. The Concours itself starts at about $500 a ticket. The auction houses have been conducting sales all week, where individual cars routinely cross seven figures. And there is a whole layer of Car Week that exists behind Rope and Stanchion. And if that's your world, it's an extraordinary place to be. But here's what I really want to get into, because I think it's the part of Car Week that doesn't get told nearly often enough. Roughly a third of this week is completely free to the public, and honestly, some of those free events are the ones that the locals treasure most. So on Thursday, for example, all morning I was standing along Highway 1 for the Tour d'Elegance. More than 150 of the same cars competing in tomorrow's Concours lined up before the sunrise and set off on a 70-mile drive, down 17-mile drive, out onto Highway 1 towards Big Sur and then back to Pebble Beach, all to basically prove that these cars are actually drivable. Standing on the highway, watching them come through one after another on one of the most stunning coastal roads in the country, and it costs you nothing. That is a remarkable morning. Earlier in the week, Tuesday, Concours on the Avenue closed off Ocean Avenue in Carmel by the Sea and turned the village into basically an open-air museum. If you've ever been to Carmel, the art galleries, the restaurants, the architecture, you already know it's a wonderful place to spend an afternoon under any circumstances. So you put a few hundred remarkable cars there and it becomes something really special, completely free. Wednesday brought the Little Car Show to Lighthouse Avenue in Pacific Grove, which is where we've been staying. It's been running for 16 years and has become something of a beloved institution during the week. About 125 quote-unquote micro cars, vintage Mini Coopers, Japanese K cars, wonderfully quirky little small cars line the avenue, and the afternoon wraps up with a parade cruising along the Pacific Grove waterfront. It's just one of those events you're happy to be there for. And then there's my favorite, the Concours de Lemons, which is happening this morning right now on the lawn of Seaside City Hall. And I mean this with the greatest affection. To me, this is one of the best events of the week. Pebble Beach will be celebrating the finest, most perfect automobiles. Concours de Lemons, and not Le Mans, it's literally lemons like the fruit, is out here basically doing the exact opposite, celebrating the worst, the most mundane, the most magnificently terrible cars ever, beat up jalopies, forgotten failures, cars that the industry would genuinely prefer you not to remember, and they're all judged by celebrity guests with a worst of show trophy going to whoever earns it. It's free. It wraps up around 1:30 this afternoon. It's one of those, you know, probably the funniest morning of the week. And here's the thing I really want to leave you with, because I think it speaks to what makes this week so special. You don't actually need a ticket to any of these events to have an extraordinary time out in the Monterey Peninsula during Car Week. The cars are everywhere all the time. They're parked along the street. They're cruising Ocean Avenue. You may be minding your own business, and then a Ferrari 250 GTO, $50 million car, might roll right past you on the way to some private event. This just happens here all week organically. It's one of the things that makes Car Week unlike any other event on the calendar. Now, that's all for this week. Don't go anywhere, as up next is this week's Destination Spotlight with all eyes on New Mexico. I'm RJ Carey. This is RML Travel. Drive on, America.
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7: In 1783, the Revolutionary War was nearly over, but America's future remained uncertain. Officers in the Continental Army were angry. Congress had failed to provide promised pay, and some considered using the Army's power to force the government's hand. George Washington understood their frustration, but he also knew the liberty they had fought to win could be destroyed by the very army that secured it. Washington confronted his officers and urged them to choose honor, patience, and loyalty to the Republic over rebellion. He could have used their anger to increase his own power. Instead, he used his influence to restrain it. Power asks what it can take. Character asks what duty requires. Washington's lesson still stands. Freedom survives when leaders place principle above ambition and remain faithful to God, country, and the people they serve.
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9: All right, let's talk the Land of Enchantment, a state that joined the Union back in 1912. Waiting for us on the show hotline is the acting cabinet secretary for New Mexico Tourism, Lansing Adams.
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10: Well, it's great to be with you. Thanks for having me.
8: Well, thank you for being aboard with us today. So, you know, you think about it, America is truly blessed with such really wide-ranging diversity, and New Mexico offers visitors a very different experience that's hard to replicate in other parts of the country. Now, most people listening probably know Albuquerque. Our favorite is Santa Fe. I believe Las Cruces is actually your second largest city in the state. Of course, there's Taos. You even have a Las Vegas in New Mexico, and at one time, I think it was the largest town in the Southwest in our history. But New Mexico, it's also home to some of the oldest continuously inhabited communities in North America. So talk with us a little bit about the history, the unique landscapes, the culture, and really what your state offers, Lansing.
10: Yeah, no, thank you. And again, thank you for the opportunity to be on your program. So I think the best way to answer that is, you know, we're going to be celebrating 15 years of our New Mexico True brand next year. And, you know, New Mexico True has always been about an adventurous spirit and a thirst for authenticity. And I think that's what you get in our state. You mentioned the diversity. I think there's diversity of geography with respect to the land, everything from the higher elevations of the north to the eastern plains. But we also have just such a diversity of culture between the Hispanic, the Anglo, the Native American, sort of all coming together. And, you know, with this Route 66 centennial upon us this year, it's really been interesting to see all of this diversity sort of play together in this beautiful dance, I think, that we've had. And so it's been really cool to see. Mm-hmm. But, yes, New Mexico, special place to me, born and raised here, and I think I have the best job in the world.
8: You hear his enthusiasm.
9: Yes,
8: here.
9: And I would say you might, although I do like my job, but I definitely I do love New Mexico. I want to talk about the oldest capital city in the country, Santa Fe. Robert mentioned it is our favorite area. You know, we've spent hours wandering

0: destroying the city. I think, like you said, the history is incredible. We have some of the sort of the oldest and most storied buildings in the Southwest, churches, historic museums, just places where you can find real history. La Fonda, the history of the La Fonda Hotel, I would really encourage people to look that up. It's really incredible. But, you know, the cuisine, we have just the restaurants that we have. Obviously, we're famous for our red and green chili in New Mexico.
1: Oh, yes, you are.
2: Yes.
0: absolutely. But I will say that Santa Fe, you know, we really do have some incredible world-renowned, I would say, cuisine from Geronimo's Saison to some of just really, really great, great culinary experiences.
1: Well,
0: so, yeah, Santa Fe, we're blessed.
1: And I do want to give a little bit of love as well to Albuquerque because, you know, I would say, I mean, I don't know this, but I would say probably, you know, the biggest tourism-related event there is the annual International Balloon Festival, and there are so many others. But, you know, really just kind of looking where we are right now before we have to let you go today, you know, we've been focusing heavily, Lansing, on the America 250 this year on the show. In your opinion, what are some of the most patriotic ways to celebrate America there in New Mexico?
0: Yeah, no, thank you for that question. You know, I would say we have a real history in New Mexico on you know, when it comes to military and the story of World War II. When you look at the Manhattan Project and Los Alamos, you look at the Air Force bases and the science that's happening here with Kirtland Air Force Base, Sandia National Laboratories. You know, these are all the incredible industries that we have in New Mexico, but there's also a huge, I think, allure from a tourism side there. I mean, we are a place of science, technology. We're a place of the past, but we're really a place that's linking to the future. And so I would say it's a place where you can really celebrate America.
1: Yeah.
0: You
1: well,
0: can
1: and
0: celebrate
1: it goes back
0: the past and the future.
1: To that wide-ranging diversity that I talked about earlier. So I want to give the website to everybody, newmexico.org. Newmexico.org is how you can find more information, plan your own travels. Lansing, very nice to connect with you today. Hopefully we can do it in person at some point, but I hope you have a nice weekend, okay?
0: This was a real pleasure. Thank you so much.
2: Likewise. Thank you, Lansing.
0: Take care. Thank you.
1: All right, well, the Land of Enchantment is where we will wrap Hour 1 today, folks. Another 60 minutes of the program is still ahead. In about 7 minutes, we're going to begin with a National Communal Forum. Listener emails are also coming your way in Hour 2. We'll check in on Clear and a whole lot more. 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
6: Tropical storm Lala is battering Hawaii with strong winds and torrential rain. The National Hurricane Center says Lala is now about 200 miles west of Honolulu with top winds of around 65 miles per hour after weakening slightly from hurricane status. At least one person is dead after massive flash flooding swept away homes and knocked out power to thousands on the Big Island of Hawaii. Governor Josh Green says one person died in a storm-related car accident, and officials are urging people to stay off the roads. A tropical storm warning remains in effect for Hawaii County as the system moves across the island chain. Officials in Indonesia say dozens are dead after a massive earthquake reduced buildings to rubble. The magnitude 7.7 earthquake struck eastern Indonesia Saturday morning, triggering landslides, blocking roads, and destroying hundreds of homes. The death toll from the quake is up to 51, and thousands

0: thousands have been evacuated from the region, which has experienced hundreds of aftershocks. Attorney General Todd Blanche says the FBI taking over the investigation into Nancy Guthrie's disappearance may not be the best course of action. Appearing on NBC's Meet the Press on Sunday, Blanche shared his thoughts about the high-profile case.
1: Whether we come in with sharp elbows and take it over, that's not necessarily the right thing to do for her or for anybody.
0: Blanche also said that there was no update on the investigation to share publicly. The mother of Today Show co-anchor Savannah Guthrie was first reported missing on February 1st in Tucson, Arizona. Baseball legend Tommy John is dead at the age of 83. John's agent says he passed away at his home in Florida on Saturday, surrounded by his wife and other family members. After suffering a torn ligament in 1974, he underwent an experimental elbow reconstruction procedure by Dr. Frank Job that allowed him to continue his career with the Los Angeles Dodgers. The procedure is known as Tommy John surgery. I'm Rob Martier.
2: Denver weather.
3: The Denver Metro forecast this Sunday evening, partly cloudy skies, could see a shower or two ending by about midnight, low temperatures down to 55. And for your Monday, starting the work and school week, sunshine all around and dry conditions expected, highs around 85 degrees, partly cloudy Monday night, lows down to 60. Then for Tuesday, early sunshine, afternoon showers possible, highs near 90 degrees, partly cloudy Tuesday night, lows down to 60. And for Wednesday, mostly sunny with afternoon showers and thunderstorms possible, highs in the upper 80s. I'm meteorologist Patrice Sutter.
4: Current temperature,
5: 66 degrees.
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7: On Friday's Jeff and Bill show, Victor Marx says the battle for Colorado is against the socialists. He joins us
8: next time. 3D printed guns. Should they?

0: U.S.
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2: 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And we're going to Lake Charles, Louisiana, with program director and on-air personality Aaron Zeidel, and that's AM 1400 KAOK Radio.
1: Another nice mix. Hello and welcome, everyone. 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
3: Yeah, thanks for having us.
4: Good morning.
1: Oh, good morning. Good morning. Everyone. Good morning. Carrie, we're going to start in Florida with you today. You know, Mary and I, we've spent a lot of time in your area of the state. The growth that's happened in the region is significant. The facts are the exodus of people from high-tax, high-cost areas of our country, like New York, Massachusetts, Illinois, California, and others, you know, has truly had a major impact on the Sunshine State. I know you got a big primary coming this coming Tuesday, but what are people in your area talking about the most with regards to the influx of new residents? And I'd like to hear your opinion on how the area is handling it overall and maybe what surprised, you know, you as both Sarasota and Charlotte counties just keep on growing.
4: Oh, boy, you've got that right. And, yes, it is the primary just a few days away. People pretty much are very interested in infrastructure. Everywhere you turn here in Southwest Florida, we are building. There's construction going on. But we are actually maintaining it pretty well. As you mentioned, you know, a lot of people are moving from up north to our lovely state. And while we welcome them, we are trying to handle that influx of people coming. But we do have quite a bit of room. We have a lot of waterways and a lot of, you know, we're of course, on the Gulf Coast. So we welcome those people. And as you mentioned, too, Sarasota and Charlotte Harbor and even Northport, you guys. Northport is one of the fastest growing cities in the state of Florida, if not even the United States. We are really booming at the scene. Yeah.
1: And overall, so you're, that's a pretty positive report. I mean, it's got to be good for business with the radio station, a lot of sponsors and so forth, I would think, yes.
4: Yes, it is, because, you know, with more people moving, we have a lot more businesses that are coming to the area, new restaurants that we haven't seen for a while. And people come here, and as you guys know, because you had mentioned you, Mary, spend a lot of time here, and it's just a beautiful spot. We're right near Venice, of course, the shark's tooth capital of the world, Southwest Florida. You know, the Everglades are here. We're right on the Gulf of Mexico, Charlotte Harbor. I mean, we're just very blessed to be living in paradise every day. And I think people that live here, we kind of take it for granted because we're here, you know, waking up every morning. But it is truly a beautiful spot to be in.
2: Thank you, Carrie, and it is a wonderful area. All right, let's head to the Mountain State. Keith, you're in the southern part of the state. Your area serves as a major regional hub for travelers wanting to see the New River Gorge National Park and Reserve. I'm told the West Virginia State Fair is happening right now, not too far away from you. It sounds like August is a great month to visit your area. As someone who lives there and represents the community, what are some things that you want to let our listeners know if they come visit that's really kind of seeing the area like a true local, not a tourist?
5: Oh, I tell you what, you know, if you come here to southern West Virginia, as you said, you know, it is the site of the newest national park and reserve. We're very, very proud of that. It has had a huge impact on just the business economy in the area. You know, the motels, the hotels, folks that are eating in restaurants and things like that. And then our state fair, it's the 101st state fair of West Virginia. It is going on now through next week in Greenbrier County, which is right on the Virginia-West Virginia border. And, you know, that state fair attracts, first and foremost, it is an agricultural fair. It always has been. It always will be. And, you know, it brings in farmers. It brings in kids that raise horses and cattle and sheep and goats and pigs and things like that. They display all over. And for these folks, that's a big, big thing. And for Greenbrier County, that state fair brings in a lot of money.
1: And I think, Keith, because Mary and I have been down there, I think is it Lewisburg or Lewisboro? I forget, but I want to say, is that the town that it's
2: or
1: in?
2: Or Fairley?
5: Yeah, it's actually the little town called Fairley.
1: Oh, Fairley, okay.
5: The, but it is right in Lewisburg, Lewisburg, White Sulphur, all that right in that area.
1: I remember that. Okay. All right. Well, listen, thank you. And by the way, I agree. The state fairs we talk about all the time, you want to go experience America. That's the place to do it. So, Rudy, now we got to go to Lake Charles. We got Aaron. Where do you want to go with him?
6: Festival Capital, Louisiana. It's got the largest display of Mardi Gras costumes in a museum there, and it's got the second largest Mardi Gras celebration in Louisiana. I did not know that, Aaron.
3: Yes, sir. The Mardi Gras Museum is recently opened, and absolutely gorgeous what they've done with that. I mean, if you find yourself in Southwest Louisiana, put that at the top of your list. It's definitely worth the trip in and check out. If you don't know much about what Mardi Gras really does, and just to see what it is how it has evolved over the decades that they've been doing this, it is truly fabulous what they've done with that museum over there.
6: And what's the Pirate Festival?
3: Well, the Pirate Festival is, it's just a gathering is what it is. You get the live music out there. It features a lot of just local vendors. You get the live music. Of course, you get the food out here, which is really something that I think Southwest Louisiana has started to prop themselves up with, is the boudin, the jambalaya, just the sausages out here. I mean, there's a lot of talk about the Cajun cuisine, right?
1: Right.
3: If you find yourself in Southwest Louisiana, there is no shortage of the Cajun cuisine out here. The boudin out here is absolutely fantastic.
1: Well,
3: and by the way, boudin is a silent N. I have yet to be able to pronounce the word with a silent N yet. But I'm working on it.
1: We're going to practice that. All right, last question for each one of you. We're going to go Carrie, Keith, Aaron, probably about 20-second answers at most since we're going to run out of time. But what do you say is it about your area that helps make America great? Carrie?
4: Oh, my goodness. I would probably have to say our beaches. Most people travel here for our beaches around Manasota Key, Venice, Siesta Key, famous for that shark teeth finding that I mentioned. We're just memorable, basically, for that, our beaches. But, oh, Keith. And our restaurants and our seafood.
1: Keith, we got a lot. Keith, real quick.
5: I think it is just the natural beauty of this area. For those that have never been to West Virginia, southern West Virginia, the mountains, and especially when the fall hits here and the colors change, it's just the natural beauty and everything that we have to offer now with travel and tourism.
1: Aaron, you got about 10 seconds on that.
3: It's a sportsman's paradise out here, but I'll hang my hat on the Cajun cuisine. If you can get out here and try some of that boudin, you'll love it.
1: Listen, all of you have a great weekend. Thanks for being an affiliate of the program. Couldn't do the show without you. Have a great weekend again. All right, folks, after this quick sponsors break, we're going to get clear on Clear. 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
2: 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There's still time for you to also join us and be part of this spectacular trip. All you need to do is call Megan Garfield at Regent to book this special trip this summer. Airport security and the tough-to-plan-for delays can certainly hold us up and be stressful at times. Perhaps you've seen the signs for CLEAR or their ambassadors at airports. Well, CLEAR is a biometric identity platform designed to get you through checkpoints faster, and it's not just at airports anymore. Joining us now for a broader conversation is Kyle McLaughlin, the Executive Vice President of Travel and Aviation for CLEAR.
1: Well, I'm glad we can make your appearance on America's number one travel radio show happen today. Kyle, nice to have you here with us.
9: So nice to see you this Saturday morning. Thanks for having me.
1: Well, thank you very much. Appreciate that. So we're going to get right out of the gates with you, since that's essentially the purpose of CLEAR Plus, your paid version, moving travelers through security checkpoints at airports, stadiums, and elsewhere as quickly as possible. That's the business that you're in. I want you to share a brief overview of CLEAR Plus, how much it costs, what's involved, and ways it helps folks move as compared to standard security lines.
9: CLEAR Plus is the premium travel membership for people who are looking to remove friction and remove airport anxiety from their entire home to gate journey. You've seen us in the airport for 16 years. CLEAR Plus members, you know, who pay a part of their annual membership fee, gets them rights to CLEAR lanes in 66 airports, over 170 different TSA checkpoints, where you've got a guaranteed, predictable, frictionless way to keep moving at speed. We've recently rolled out new technology. Our biometric e-gates allow CLEAR Plus members to verify their identity in under 5 seconds, and you can proceed directly to the baggage screening without having to interact with the TSA officer. Those have been absolutely game-changing, and you're seeing those pop up in more airports across the country. They're live in about 50 of our 66 airport partners, and we're adding new ones every week. 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
2: Kyle, I'm sorry to interrupt. 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
2: Yeah, and I can't think of anything that happens in the airport in less than 5 seconds. All right, so let's go on to move on back to what you had briefly mentioned before, Clear Concierge. This is a premium service. I particularly like this service for senior citizens, busy families with young kids, single minors traveling solo. I think it would be great. Explain the layers of the program, which really aims to make arrivals and departures smooth, and really kind of a white glove process for travelers.
9: Yeah, and look, if you traveled overseas, you've seen, you know, concierge and meet and assist services in airports throughout Europe and Asia. It really hadn't, you know, taken off in the U.S. And we had Clear members who were calling us saying, hey, I'm bringing extra bags, or I have my kids with me. Could anyway one of your friendly ambassadors come help us? We decided to turn that into, you know, into a formal service. So across 40 of our airports today, you can book a friendly Clear ambassador who, if you're arriving to the airport, will meet you curbside, meet you at parking, help you with your bags, get you seamlessly checked in, get you straight through the security checkpoint, can even get you out to the gate, you know, or to the lounge. And they're airport experts. So if you're navigating an unfamiliar airport for the first time, they've got everything covered. And we've recently launched the arrivals version of it as well, where they'll meet you, you know, just as you're getting off the jet bridge and make sure that you have a seamless pass through the airport to collect your bags and get to whatever your favorite mode of transportation or even to your next flight is again.
1: No, I like that.
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9: We're continuing to expand. So it's available at 41 of our airports today and adding new ones every week.
2: Great.
1: So, okay. Kyle, I'm going to take it this direction because back in June, my son and I went to a Yankee game here in New York. And although, you know, we got to the stadium well before game time, the line outside was super long. The one gate that we initially tried probably had, I don't know, 2,000 people, maybe more, waiting to get in. Then we saw the Clear signs, and my son said to me, Dad, let's go to the Clear line. Now, Mary and I, she just mentioned, we use TSA PreCheck, Global Entry all the time. We don't have Clear. However, since both of our sons have Clear, I was able to use the line at Yankee Stadium. Because of that, we breezed right in. We were probably in, I don't know, 3 minutes maybe at max. So it was great. But I want you to talk about your move beyond the airport, and will we see Clear continuing to expand access at sports stadiums and other entertainment venues?
9: So Clear, our stadium lanes are some of our members' most favorite experiences, whether you're Yankee Stadium or you're out, you know, San Francisco. We've got Miami Heat, stadiums across Atlanta and D.C. as well. We are continuing to expand our sports footprint, more venues, you know, coming online in 2027. And you can also continue to use Clear in a number of everyday applications. Clear works with a number of companies across healthcare, financial services, and retail to help people seamlessly verify their identity in scenarios where needing to know that you are you really matters. So whether you're renting a tool at Home Depot or logging into your healthcare account with your doctor's office, you're going to find Clear popping up in even more everyday use cases.
1: Okay, so that'll lead to the next question then. If we think about that, biometrics, you know, retinal scans, and we now have automated facial recognition e-gates. You know, now, they all do make travel more convenient, I'll acknowledge that, but they do raise questions about data security. So how does Clear ensure user data stays private and secure and maybe separate from government surveillance watch lists?
9: So Clear is an entirely private company, and privacy has been at the core foundation of what we do since day one. You know, we never sell or rent our members' data. Everybody has, you know, will consent every single time you interact with your biometrics and your data with us. And you have the opportunity to control, delete, remove your data, you know, at any given point in time. Biometrics very much are the wave of the future, and it enables security not just, you know, in the airport but across a number of different use cases. And we think that, you know, seamless facial recognition is very much an equitable way to do that, and a way that gives users a lot of control over how and where they're sharing their biometrics and their data.
2: So you just alluded previously the fact that this is actually already applying to things beyond travel and sporting events. And when you look at this biometric technology that you've built at Clear, I mean, 10 years from now, any thoughts on where else we could possibly be using something like Clear, whether it's car keys, office building badges? I mean, this is pretty amazing technology.
9: Mary, if you think about today, how many times you have to take a piece of plastic out of your wallet and hand it across, whether you're buying alcohol or you're checking into a hotel, you're opening a bank account, checking in at your doctor's office. So you keep handing somebody something, you know, to prove that you are you. That in today's world, with the power of AI and synthetic identities coming out of China and other countries, you know, the ability to be defrauded is becoming easier and easier. So biometric identity is very much the wave of the future, not just from a security standpoint, which I think is paramount and growing to be increasingly important in the AI age for many companies, but also as a means of just reducing friction. You know, if you think about how many times in the travel journey you have to prove, be it at the rental car counter, the hotel check-in counter, you know, buying, souvenirs, getting your VAT tax reclaimed, you keep handing over paper documents and paper documents.
2: You sure do.
9: Face is a seamless way to do it.
1: Well, yeah, I could see this for voting.
2: You know,
1: there's all the talk about voter ID.
2: Maybe
1: and this
2: that
1: and
2: would
1: that.
2: Be the answer so to that.
1: That answer could solve the problem right there. Clear, I'm sure they'll step up. But all right, so we've got less than a minute with you right now, Kyle. And so you have an app as well. For folks who may want to start with the free version of Clear, explain how that works.
9: Sure. So download the app. You can find us on the App Store. We're top-ranked app in the travel section. Create your Clear account. You can upload your passport, create a digital version of your passport that's accepted at any TSA checkpoint in the country going through regular TSA. A number of great features in there to help plan your day of travel. You can plug in your home destination. We'll give you granular information about when to leave your house. You can book your Uber directly in there. And most importantly, you can pre-enroll through Clear in our app. So you want to upgrade to a Clear Plus membership, you can use it in real time at the airport if you find yourself with the opportunity to use a Clear Plus lane and book concierge directly through it as well. It was a lifesaver for people during the shutdown.
1: Well, Kyle, this has been an enlightening and convincing conversation. I appreciate that very much today. Nice checking in with you. Hope you will keep in touch. And we wish you a nice rest of your Saturday, okay?
9: Thanks so much.
2: Yeah, thank you, Kyle. It was great. Thanks. Thank you.
9: Great.
1: All right. Interesting conversation with Kyle. The website, folks, if you want more information, you can visit clearme.com, clearme.com. Very easy. And they will. All right. As we take this bottom of the hour break, Skillcations is next. And then Mary and I are going to answer some emails before we turn to business travel. Keep those radios locked in, folks.

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1: This October 20th, Mary and I will be in Malta in the southern Mediterranean, and we're going to have a number of show fans there with us as we get ready for a 12-day cruise together. There are just two cabin suites left at this point for you to book this spectacular trip. It's happening because of our partnership with Region 7 Seas. So if you're looking to put an exclamation point on your 2026 travels with a trip that you'll remember forever, call Megan Garfield at Region today. Book this special 12-day cruise. Again, it's this October. It's aboard Seven Seas Grandeur from Malta to Athens. We're also going to Sicily, Lower Italy, Croatia, Montenegro, Turkey, and a number of other ports in Greece as well. So many of the places that we're going, their bucket list. The Regent team will deliver some of the best fun and entertainment you'll find in the cruise sector of travel, plus great food at around 10 different restaurants, all mixed with such an array of culture. Go to our show website, rmworldtravel.com. You'll see the banner for the 2026 cruise atop the homepage. It includes the phone number for Megan as well. Make your reservation and come travel with us this October 20th through November 1st in the Southern Med.
2: Tropical storm Lala is battering Hawaii with strong winds and torrential rain. The National Hurricane Center says Lala is now about 200 miles west of Honolulu with top winds of around 65 miles per hour after weakening slightly from hurricane status. At least one person is dead after massive flash flooding swept away homes and knocked out power to thousands on the Big Island of Hawaii. Officials in Indonesia say dozens are dead after a massive earthquake reduced buildings to rubble. The magnitude 7.7 earthquake struck eastern Indonesia Saturday morning, triggering landslides, blocking roads, and destroying hundreds of homes. Baseball legend Tommy John is dead at the age of 83. John's agent says he passed away at his home in Florida on Saturday, surrounded by his wife and other family members. After suffering a torn ligament in 1974, he underwent an experimental elbow reconstruction procedure by Dr. Frank Jobe. The procedure is known as Tommy John surgery. I'm Rob Martier.
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4: The Denver Metro forecast this Sunday evening, partly cloudy skies, could see a shower or two ending by about midnight. Low temperatures down to 55. And for your Monday, starting the work and school week, sunshine all around and dry conditions expected. Highs around 85 degrees. Partly cloudy Monday night, lows down to 60. Then for Tuesday, early sunshine, afternoon showers possible, highs near 90 degrees. Partly cloudy Tuesday night, lows down to 60. Then for Wednesday, mostly sunny with afternoon showers and thunderstorms possible, highs in the upper 80s. I'm meteorologist Patrice Sutter.
5: Current temperature
6: 64 degrees.
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7: 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But Donald Trump has taken a mallet to the economy. Things are unaffordable because of Donald Trump. How many times do we have to talk about the fact that oil prices are lower than they were under Biden? How many times do we have to?
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1: 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Our next guest recently joined us to discuss cooking schools, but that's not the only skill you can learn while traveling. Robert Catalano is back. She's a travel journalist who wrote an article for Thrillist on what she calls skillcations. Robin, welcome back. Did you make up that word? I've never heard that word.
2: Well, thank you very much for having me. And no, I did not. I think that's probably some marketing genius within the travel industry.
1: Well, before we highlight a few of those skillcations, I want to talk about generally why, and you've talked to a couple experts, learning something, a new craft, a new something on while traveling or being away from home is particularly helpful mentally and perhaps even emotionally.
2: Absolutely. There are really several benefits, and a lot of them go back to what we can do to sort of maintain our brains. So in terms of brain maintenance, or the ability to sustain thinking skills by reinforcement or the introduction of novelty, and cognitive reserve, which actually protects functions of the brain that naturally decline over time. Skillcations also are really beneficial in that they kind of go one step beyond a vacation. A vacation disrupts our everyday patterns, which is beneficial in and of itself, but a skillcation taps into what psychologists call the flow state. And in this state, we fully immerse ourselves in an activity and lose our sense of self-consciousness, our sense of time. And there's also the idea of bringing us back to the beginner's mindset. In our daily lives and in our careers, we're often, you know, we're trying to be experts at things. We want to be the best we can possibly be. But with a skillcation, you don't have to be an expert anymore. You can kind of go back to this childlike state of play, which is really super beneficial for us. It boosts our creativity. It leads to enhanced well-being, and it's just really enjoyable.
1: I like that concept of flow because you're absolutely right, as was the mental wellness specialist you talked to. You know, our lives are just about, you know, we're always rushing from one thing to the other, or the phone rings, or we get a text, and if you're learning something while you're away from home on vacation, you're focusing, and you will. All right, you have three examples in your piece. We only have a couple of minutes left, because we gave the psychologists a lot of chance to explain things, but Robin, can you give us three examples of a skillcation?
2: Absolutely. So this can be anything from going to a pickleball camp, taking cooking classes worldwide. I really love an Italian group called Cesarine, which has beautiful cooking classes that you take in home with home cooks. You can do mixology classes. You can learn to sail. You can learn to do photography, jewelry making, even writing classes. So there's a whole variety of stuff that you can choose from. These are worldwide, and you can find stuff right in your own backyard in the U.S.
1: Well, you did give an examples of where to take some of these. You said you could go to a company called Nautilus Sailing, which is a 4-person week-long learn to sail course in the Bahamas. But this was pretty exotic, photographing wildlife in Uganda.
2: Yes. Yeah, that's actually one of my favorite picks. It's a 10-day trip. You can go into the jungles and rainforests, lots of endangered mountain gorillas, golden monkeys, and you learn alongside a professional photographer how to master your equipment, how to get the best angles, how to compose your photos.
1: And your mixology course that you mentioned in passing, also in a very exotic place. Well, not exotic, but it ain't exactly in their backyard, Lake Lucerne in Switzerland. And do you actually work behind a bar for more than a, I mean, is this a 2-hour thing or is this a several day course?
2: It was about an hour and a half. I've done it in a couple of different places, so Lake Luzerne being one of them. And it's fun because you get to work with the on-staff bartender, and they teach you all about making specific cocktails, usually with products that are from the local area. So you're using regional spirits, and it's a really great way to learn not only about cocktail making, but about products that have a sense of place.
1: I can see, you know, the sailing course and the photography in Uganda, you know, being what you do every day. But you say mixology is only a couple-hour course. So you're really there on vacation as well as taking that course, correct?
2: Well, they actually have more than one program related to mixology at Bergenstock Lake Luzerne. You can also take a tasting class that walks you through a variety of different cocktails and talks about their origins and how they come together. You can learn to distill your own gin on
1: premises, oh my goodness,
2: which is pretty darn cool. So there's a lot that kind of goes into the same topic. So you can actually do an immersion that's about mixology just in this one place.
1: Robin Catalano is a freelance writer. Her article on Skillcations appeared in Thrillist. Hey, Robin, thank you for joining us again. Appreciate it.
2: Thanks so much.
1: We'll be right back.
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1: 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All right, during the last email segment we did, I think, Mary, that was the July 25th show, we didn't get to Taylor, who listens to us in Murray, Utah. That's our local Salt Lake City affiliate, AM 1230 KJJC Radio. So, Mary, I think, as promised, we're going to begin with Taylor.
2: Okay? That sounds great. Yeah, right. We said we would.
1: Here's what he's written into us. I'm sorry we missed attending your show when you were in Park City in April. It's cool to turn on your radio and hear a show you like in your home state. I'm sending this question about somewhere else that you've been, and hearing you talk to their executive inspired me to contact you. My wife wants to take our kids to Orlando in mid-October for a week. We have a 14 and a 12-year-old. The new Epic Universe really appeals to us. How many days should we allocate to Universal, and how many days to Disney?
2: Well, Taylor, first of all, I think I can speak for both of us. We're very glad that that segment inspired you. That was with Jeff Polk, and he's the general manager of Epic Universe. He was on again with us for an update back on the July 25th live broadcast. And Robert, you know, we originally interviewed him back when we visited Epic Universe. That was last spring for its grand opening.
1: Good time with him going on the podcast.
2: We certainly did. And I would definitely say Epic Universe is a must for you and your family, Taylor. You just have to make the time. It's an outstanding new theme park. And you say you're going to be in Orlando for a week. I assume that's about 5 or 6 days. If that's correct, I'd say you need at least 2 days for Universal, with Epic Universe being one full day on its own. We loved it so much, we actually went someplace for dinner and went back to the park before it closed to hit a few rides at night. So definitely one day there. But don't sleep on SeaWorld and all the park experiences they also offer. Maybe that's another day with your family. And I'd plan at least 3 days minimum for all the Disney parks and experiences.
1: There's a lot to do in Orlando, no question about it. Taylor, Discovery Cove is connected to SeaWorld. It's kind of an adult theme park, if you will, that requires reservations. You may want to look into that. They feature dolphin swims, beaches. Yeah, actually, beaches in Orlando. All-inclusive gourmet food and alcoholic drinks and a lot more. Icon Park is another place you may want to take your kids at night. A lot to do there as well. So go have a good time, and thanks for writing into us, okay? Email number two is from Burke, who listens to us in Deer Park, Missouri. That's our Columbia affiliate, AM 1400 and FM 98.9 KFRU Radio. Burke has written, please don't think I'm trying to be a Debbie Downer, but your travel experiences far outweigh mine, and I'd like to hear about a place you would not go or somewhere you've been to and will not go back.
2: Interesting, Burke. I'll start with this one. So that's a fair question. We certainly do travel a lot. However, our experiences and our opinions could be very different from what you might encounter, but I do have an answer for you. I know you listen there in Columbia, Missouri, and that makes me think of Columbia, the country. Robert, we were there back in January, and we were in Cartagena. I would say I don't have any desire to go back to Columbia anytime soon. That's me personally. And this next one may surprise you. Kauai is also on that list for me, but not for any negative reasons. If you listen regularly, you know that Robert and I do love Hawaii. We're going to be back there again in a few months with our sons. But Kauai was one of the islands we honeymooned on. And to keep that special for me, I want to remember it just that way. We have not taken our family to Kauai. We do go to Maui, but I'd say I wouldn't really want to go back to Kauai again, actually.
1: You'll go to any other Hawaiian island. God knows I've tried to get you back, Mary, to Kauai. But I respect how you feel. We did have such a great time, no question. Listen, I don't see us going back to where our sons went to college, since there's no more parents' weekends for us, and there's really no reason to go back there.
2: That's a good one.
1: I agree with you on the country of Columbia. It's a been there, done that now, but our thoughts and prayers are certainly with all the people after the devastating earthquake they just had. I really can't think of anywhere else. That's probably because travel is more about the people and the experiences for me For example, you know, we've been to San Diego probably 20 different times. Every time it's been different. So, you know, Burke, I candidly, I'm just not that rigid, okay? That's the best way I can say it to you. I'm game to go anywhere and experience something different. Maybe North Korea I'm not going to, but
2: no, I think for all the places we've been, for the most part, we always seem to find something that we enjoy and we have a good time and we see different things. And that's a hard question, but a fair question.
1: All right, so we're going to leave it there for today. Keep sending us your travel questions, everyone. You can also share any show comments with us as well. I know many of you do that. We appreciate that. The best way to reach us is through the show website, rmworldtravel.com. When you're there, just click on the Contact Us tab. You can't miss it. It's right there in the navigation bar atop the homepage. Thank you, Taylor. Thank you, Burke, for today's emails. This is RM World Travel, folks. We'll return in 180 seconds with a look at business travel. That's up next.
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7: In 1783, the Revolutionary War was nearly over, but America's future remained uncertain. Officers in the Continental Army were angry. Congress had failed to provide promised pay, and some considered using the Army's power to force the government's hand. George Washington understood their frustration, but he also knew the liberty they had fought to win could be destroyed by the very army that secured it. Washington confronted his officers and urged them to choose honor, patience, and loyalty to the Republic over rebellion. He could have used their anger to increase his own power. Instead, he used his influence to restrain it. Power asks what it can take. Character asks what duty requires. Washington's lesson still stands. Freedom survives when leaders place principle above ambition and remain faithful to God, country, and the people they serve.
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2: Okay, Navan is a business travel platform, and they released a travel benchmark just last month that caught our attention. It showed a fairly dramatic shift in growth in the business sector of travel for the first half of 2026. That's good news that we like, and it's something to watch. Here to share more is Erica White, Navan's Chief Marketing Officer.
1: Hello, Erica. 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
9: Thank you. It's awesome to be here.
1: Well, nice to have you with us today. You know, we like the new company name. We knew you certainly when you were Trip Actions, although the company still is run by the same founders. You're now Navan, which for folks out there, it's a combination of navigation and Avant, a word associated with forward thinking and innovation. Since our time is short, I want you to give folks tuned in across the country the big picture of how Navan helps business travelers and businesses.
9: Yeah, so I'm glad that we're talking, if nothing else, to make sure you know the company by the right and most current name. And I think the name and the global nature of it really reflects how big we've gotten. I mean, over 12,500 customers across all different kinds of sectors, all different shapes and sizes around the world. And what I think about, what we think about every day, is how we can help continue to build the best travel agency on the planet and that the world has really ever seen.
2: So, Erica, I want to move us to Navan's latest travel benchmark. We love you're confirming the good news in the business travel sector. This is really what caught our attention when we saw this, which was the main reason we invited you today. The business sector has certainly lagged behind leisure travel since 2020. Explain some ways that your recent benchmark shows a different story.
9: Yeah, and just to take a step back on the business travel benchmark, we built this pretty recently, and I think for a few key reasons. The first is in line exactly with what you said, which is that business travel marches to the beat of a different drum than consumer travel. So what we saw in our latest business travel benchmark is that actually business travel is up about 13.5% year over year when you look at H1 2026 versus H1 2027. And it's really at an all-time high. And that's a very different story from what you're seeing in leisure travel, because when you look at the TSA data, that's only rising about 0.5%. So that's the first thing we really wanted to set out to clarify, that business travel can continue to, fuel growth and have a very high appetite, sort of separate but in addition to whatever is happening with consumer. And then the second thing is that, businesses haven't really had a way to benchmark what other peers, other sectors are doing in terms of deciding whether business travel is a lever for their growth. And I think what this index helps business decision makers see is that sending your top revenue drivers, your top performers, your relationship builders on the road is really critical to ongoing success, especially

0: the pace of technology, I think people actually like are just craving more in-person connection. I think business travel is a beneficiary, but I also think you can see it in terms of just the appetite to have unique experiences, whether that's concerts or other gatherings. I think the appetite for that is just rising across the board. Opportunities to connect, opportunities to get personal. So I think that's just an overall tailwind that's helping. The second thing that's more demographic in nature, and I'll just cover real quick, is I actually think young people coming into the workforce really want to blend their business and leisure travel. So I find that, you know, when they hit the road to New York, they, you know, are excited to have the opportunity to take that business trip, not just to foster relationships, but also because they want to extend a weekend on their own dime. And that's just how they think about meshing together their personal life and their work life.
1: That's a big change. Yeah.
2: That's a huge change, and I would agree. And last question real quick. I'm just really curious if airlines and hotels will take note of this and maybe watch to see if this continued robust health of business travel really actually makes a true long-term higher trend. Because I think that they've shifted their rewards programs too much on the leisure traveler.
0: Yeah, that's really interesting. I think they absolutely will take notice. And if nothing else beyond, you know, just noticing the increase in business travel, there's also a lot of interesting information about average ticket prices and premium cabin classes and just how people are spending within the business travel cohort. So I think there's a lot for our supply partners to dig into in this benchmark.
1: Well, okay. Amen to that. So folks, navan.com, NAVAN.com. That's the website to connect with Erica and the team. Erica, thanks for joining us today.
0: My pleasure. Thank you so much for the time.
2: Thank you.
0: Bye.
1: All right. Well, we're going to wrap on business travel today, everybody. Until we are back with you next Saturday at 10 a.m. Eastern Time, folks, special thanks to all of our guests who appear on the show today with Mary and me and Rudy. 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
6: At least one person is dead and tens of thousands are without power as Tropical Storm Lala continues to lash Hawaii. According to the latest update from the National Hurricane Center, the storm is about 240 miles west of Honolulu with maximum sustained winds of about 65 miles an hour. Governor Josh Green says one person died in a storm-related car accident, and officials are urging people to stay off the roads. Torrential rain caused widespread flooding and mudslides on the Big Island of Hawaii. Officials are warning of life-threatening surf and rip current conditions across the island chain. President Trump's directing the Pentagon to scale back joint military exercises with South Korea, saying the decision is linked to Seoul's refusal to participate in U.S.-Israeli actions against Iran. In a Truth Social post, Trump wrote that although the drills could not be fully canceled at this stage, he wasn't happy the U.S. had agreed to take part and highlighted his, quote, very good relationship with North Korean leader Kim Jong-un. He argued the exercises are costly and send a totally inappropriate and hostile message to a country that he said has been unthreatening and respectful throughout his presidency. ABC News is reporting actress Hayden Panettiere is dead at the age of 36. Mark Mayfield has more.
7: Her cause of death is unknown. The actress was best known for her role as the indestructible cheerleader Claire Bennett on the NBC sci-fi series Heroes, Juliet Barnes in the musical drama Nashville, and as Kirby Reed in the Scream horror franchise. I'm Mark Mayfield.
6: Researchers in Finland say drinking coffee could help with a leaner physique. The study from the University of Oulu found people who regularly drink coffee were likely to have a leaner

0: body composition with less body fat and increased muscle mass. While the study did find a link between coffee consumption and less body fat, the research doesn't prove the beverage directly reduces fat or builds muscle. Researchers also noted that higher coffee intake was linked to lower levels of 3 amino acids associated with insulin resistance along with a higher risk of diabetes. I'm Tammy Trujillo.
1: Denver weather.
2: Denver Metro forecast this early Monday, a few passing clouds this morning, temperatures in the middle 50s as you start the day. For the rest of your Monday, expect mostly sunny skies, dry conditions expected with highs reaching 85 degrees. Partly cloudy tonight, lows down to 60. Tuesday, sunshine, warmer with a slight chance for a late day shower or thunderstorm. High temperatures topping out around 90 degrees, overnight lows down to 60 under partly cloudy skies. Heading into Wednesday, early sunshine with a slight chance for afternoon showers and storms once again, highs in the upper 80s. I'm meteorologist Patrice Sutter.
1: Current temperature
3: 64 degrees.
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7: This is Dan Kaplis. Truck crash cases are different from any other kind of case because semis are 80,000-pound guided missiles that, in the wrong hands, cause horrific death and destruction. Truck crash cases involve lots of electronically stored evidence that must be immediately preserved, including the truck's black box. And there are often multiple companies that may be at fault, sometimes including a broker who recklessly hired a dangerous trucking company. That's why it's vital that every truck crash victim hire a law firm that is extremely experienced and proven in truck crash cases. Our firm has a long and proven track record of high-level success in truck crash cases, including the largest truck crash jury verdict in Colorado history. We handle righteous truck crash cases on a percentage fee basis. 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

0: that time once again. Cue the microphone, and off we go. Just like that, closing out another weekend. Man, oh man, already looking at the 17th day of August coming our way. What do you say? We welcome you into a Monday from coast to coast, time zone to time zone. And here we are. Trust you had a good weekend. Welcome aboard the Steve Summers Overnight Drive, live from the Hot Shot Secrets Studios. On a relatively quiet night outside the Secret Bunker, southwest Ohio. I had a little bit of rain come through Sunday evening. Anybody ready for a little break in the action with all this stormy weather? The flooding that we've seen in Indiana, some of the totals are in from last week. Wow, what a week it has been. As waters continue to gradually recede and power comes back for folks that were out of power for, lost track of time, how many days? It's not a quiet night. Everywhere, we've got some showers and thunderstorms. We'll break it down for you here. Yeah, southern Illinois, St. Louis, you've got some thunder boomers rolling through. Pockets of heavy rain in the mix there. A little break in the action through southern Indiana. Lot of rain, a soggy night over eastern Kentucky, southern and eastern West Virginia. A few thunderstorms along the leading edge, maybe pushing through the Roanoke to Lynchburg to Charlottesville area. Then more scattered showers and thunderstorms just to the southeast of Richmond, Virginia, down toward Norfolk, southern Delaware, seeing some rain tonight. Yeah, on up into eastern Pennsylvania. A lot of spotty thunderstorm activity. Most of it not reaching the severe thunderstorm threshold. Not the case in northern portion, north central and northwestern Nebraska. Seeing some pretty feisty thunderstorms tonight as well. More showers down in the Texas-Oklahoma panhandle region. This persistent stretch of storms looks like we're going to see some of this continue into the new week from the plains to the Midwest and parts of the East once again. From our friends at AccuWeather, this just days after the deadly derecho packing nearly 100 mile an hour winds, 800,000 plus in the dark. Additional rain across portions of the Midwest to the Mid-Atlantic. Continuing through the evening hours here, as we get the new week underway, here comes a Monday. While the ingredients for severe to locally heavy gusty storms continues here for the start of the new week, thunderstorms capable of producing damaging wind gusts still possible from central Nebraska to southern Minnesota, damaging winds and hail possible again, as well as the torrential downpours. Further to the east, some additional robust thunderstorms forecast from eastern Tennessee to central Virginia and eastern North Carolina, as well as northern South Carolina. Some of those storms will pulse, as they say, pulse enough to cause some localized damaging winds. However, storms with disruptive downpours, that'll be more commonplace. Flash flooding can occur in the most intense downpours. For our Tuesday, the risk of severe weather will focus across the Midwest as another storm and the associated front again move into the region. Central Nebraska, central Illinois will be the focal point. Storms capable of producing damaging hail and wind gusts. Storms Tuesday afternoon and Tuesday night will impact some areas that have already received those multiple rounds of heavy rain and storms across portions of Iowa and Illinois last week. Obviously, with the soils already saturated, the risk for flash flooding will again persist in those areas. All right, we knew it was going to be kind of a close call with a potential hurricane making a direct impact on the Big Island over the weekend. That was what is now back down to Tropical Storm Lala. After brushing the Big Island as a hurricane Saturday, leaving thousands without power and disruptive flooding. Lala formed into a tropical storm early Thursday to the southeast of Hawaii and continued to gradually strengthen, becoming a Category 1 hurricane early on Saturday. As Lala made its closest pass, Hawaii County was under a hurricane warning, with hurricane-force winds felt across the Big Island. Yeah, the last time a hurricane watch or warning was issued for the islands was during Hurricane Douglas back in 2020. Lala downgraded back to tropical storm early Sunday. But during the height of the storm, it did prompt a particularly dangerous situation warning from the National Weather Service late Saturday into early Sunday, with flash flooding, a flash flood emergency unfolding on Hawaii Island. The mayor confirming several homes had been swept off their foundations, prompting search and rescue efforts, at least one fatality in a storm-related crash, according to the governor there. In some cases, 30 inches of rain inundated the Big Island as outages spread across Hawaii. Hurricane experts said more than 3 feet of rain, a threshold that's now been exceeded in several locations. The highest 48-hour total over the weekend topped 3 feet on the Big Island, 42.5 inches in Lapahoho, more than 35 inches at Nuhuku. Maui's highest total was 23.17 inches there. Several hundred thousand homes and businesses without power as the storm began to pull away from Hawaii on Sunday. About 70% of the Hawaii Island customers were without power at one point. More than 120,000 in the dark in Honolulu County on Oahu. There was a 140-mile-per-hour gust reported at Mauna Kea Summit about the noon hour. Yeah, the 74-mile-per-hour wind recorded at Oluwalu, Maui. Coastal areas were facing, obviously, large swells being generated by the storm, pounding the eastern-facing shores before spreading west and building through the weekend, life-threatening rip currents along the island. Lala arrived as the Big Island was already dealing with other natural hazards. The Daniel K. Anoyo Highway, also known as Saddle Road, reopened Friday. Crews were battling a wildfire there that had started last Tuesday, leading to a temporary closure of the highway, with crews from Hawaii County and the State Division of Forestry. The training area and Hawaii Army National Guard had all responded to the blaze there. Obviously, with the torrential rains, that did a good job of helping to extinguish the blaze. Meanwhile, things continue to improve as the storm pulls away from the island as we get the new week underway. Center of the storm, not an official landfalling hurricane. The center of Lala passed about 30 miles offshore, just south of the Big Island. But essentially, that put some of the strongest wind gusts and torrential rain bands right into the island. A close shave as far as landfall. Trust you had a good weekend around the country as we roll into the greatest day of the week. It's 844-844-3439. 3388, the Steve Summers Overnight Drive.
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0: now, Marianne, first out of the box here as we get the new week underway. Check it in. Good morning, all the overnight listening family. Hopefully everyone enjoyed their weekend. Everybody have a blessed day. James, what do we see? Good morning, 80 sticky degrees, Woodstock, Georgia. Telling us the heat index here for Monday is going to be about 110. Yeah, the heat's going to be on there in the south central and southeastern. Dog days of summer continue. How about Norman checking in from north central Kansas? 71 degrees, clouds, a little more rain in the forecast this morning. Just relaxing at the Home 20. We'll head to Salina today, do some shopping. All right, Peter waving a hand, sitting at the Iowa 80, world's largest truck stop this morning. John Ferguson, well, hello there, overnight crew. It's a comfortable 78, Elgin, Illinois. I'm actually backed into the customer door, ready to unload in the morning. Then we'll travel over to McChesney Park for my final unload. Yeah, we did have several storms ran through on my way up from Ohio and Illinois this past day. I had some pretty heavy rain and some beautiful cloud formations. Anyway, it's bedtime once again. Everybody have a blessed night and safe travels out there. And did I actually hear the news report? He said the snake broke out of jail, lit the joint on fire, and killed the tortoise. Did they actually report that? Yes, I don't know. It's just, I guess that's a piece of novelty news. They said the snake did not have any ill intent, if I heard correctly. You'd think that means it's a slow news day, but no, there's plenty of important things that we could be talking about. We'll get to some of that coming up here. Hello, Pappy Saddle Up Nocturnal listeners. The greatest day of the week. Another August week in the books. Let's start a new one. Somewhere deep beneath the earth crust, hidden in the secret bunker, Steve's throwing the breakers, raising the FR3 antenna. The Stiction Eliminator, power mic on. Muggy, 74 degrees, Harrison, Ohio. Yeah, I had some storms try to roll through. 40-50% chance of rain near the secret bunker up till about the noon hour today. Then sunshine with a high 80 in the forecast. Not too shabby. All right, let's go. 844-844-3388. The digits to hit. Watch your six. Iron Duck, check it in. Mountain Green, Utah tonight. 73 in the Rocky Mountain air tonight. I'll deliver my load of guardrail in the morning. All right, keep it rubber side down, drivers. Rick, either you're up late or getting an awful early start here from Columbus. I guess he's starting his days at coffee up. All right. Hello to the Goblin. Somewhere in Alabama, he's hot as blazes down here. Yeah, they're predicting like 102 for much of the week ahead. Triple-digit highs on a daily basis. Wow. Summertime. Let's see. On down the line we roll. There's Michael. Good morning. Good evening. Just got my last load off. Amazing. I managed to get four loads in today. Normally three is a pretty tight fit, but not this past day. Started my drive to work with storms, tornado warnings around mid-afternoon. Past that, really didn't do much more. Had a sprinkle here and there. Heading away from here in Scio, Ohio. We'll head it off to Paris. About 72 degrees, kind of cloudy, muggy this morning. Actually, it's my Friday in a couple of hours, so my version of the weekend will soon begin. Have a great evening, everybody. Be safe out there. Rick said we got lucky there in Columbus. He said we had two tornadoes in a week's time. And one of them flew right over our apartment complex. All right, yeah, I saw there was some pretty significant damage there in parts of Columbus with those storms, especially the derecho early last week. Hello from Bob in Michigan this morning. Sneakers. Morning, Steve and the overnight family. First round of thunderstorms pass through near my home 20, about 50 miles south of Effingham, Illinois. We're being told there's more to come headed our way. All right, yabba dabba doo, right? It's southern. It's some of those spotty showers as we see there in southern Illinois. You might have several rounds pushing through during the overnight hours. Meanwhile, it's 844-844-3388. If you've been following, scrolling through social media, are you seeing all this discussion about Dearborn, Michigan, after the big Islamic march through the streets a week or so ago? And you had this, what's his name, Jake something or other, that was kind of a beat, had rocks thrown at him, police had to intervene and shove him in the back of a police vehicle. Supposedly, now, I don't know if this is a lot of hype, whether it's actually going to be hundreds, or some are saying possibly thousands of bikers rolling into Dearborn Tuesday of this week to hold a big rally and supposedly a pig roast. But sometimes I hearken back to where we've seen over the years issues where we're going to have the truckers are all going to shut down, right? It goes viral on social media. People think something big's really going to, and then it really turns out to be a nothing burger. But several of the headlines I'm looking at here, Dearborn, Michigan police, they say, are in panic mode. The police chief, Isa Shaheen, released a desperate video message urging residents to stay away from Tuesday's city council meeting because the anti-Islam protesters, including activists that are planning what they call the Christian Crusader March to stop Islamification, are going to be showing up to exercise their First Amendment rights. Police chief says, please stay home. Now, he says individuals and organizations from outside the community may travel to the city for an anti-Islam demonstration. Police will deploy an enhanced presence and have prepared what the department describes as a comprehensive security plan. Shaheen claims the expected demonstrators are coming to provoke residents, maybe manufacture a confrontation, and generate publicity. Here's my direct ask of our residents, which is, please stay home. Dearborn has become, obviously, ground zero for the demographic and the cultural transformation of America. The city is now majority Arab, heavily Muslim. The outdoor Islamic calls to prayer blast through the neighborhoods numerous times per day. The mayor of Dearborn has told a Christian resident there that he's not welcome in the city. Now, pro-Hezbollah and Iranian-linked imagery has appeared at some of these local processions, and just weeks ago, activist Jake Lang, that's the guy who's going to be there on Tuesday, that was attacked during the massive procession, an event that featured flags of U.S.-designated terror groups being flown, and the burning of American flags. More on that coming up. First News, a service of industrial injection since 1985. Diesel owners have counted on us from light duty.
1: tropical storm Bala is battering Hawaii with strong winds and torrential rain. The National Hurricane Center says Lala is now about 200 miles west of Honolulu with top winds of around 65 miles per hour after weakening slightly from hurricane status. At least one person is dead after massive flash flooding swept away homes and knocked out power to thousands on the Big Island of Hawaii. Officials in Indonesia say dozens are dead after a massive earthquake reduced buildings to rubble. The magnitude 7.7 earthquake struck eastern Indonesia Saturday morning, triggering landslides, blocking roads, and destroying hundreds of homes. Baseball legend Tommy John is dead at the age of 83. John's agent says he passed away at his home in Florida on Saturday, surrounded by his wife and other family members. After suffering a torn ligament in 1974, he underwent an experimental elbow reconstruction procedure by Dr. Frank Jobe. The procedure is known as Tommy John surgery. I'm Rob Martier.
2: Denver weather.
3: The Denver Metro forecast this early Monday. A few passing clouds this morning. Temperatures in the middle 50s as you start the day. For the rest of your Monday, expect mostly sunny skies. Dry conditions expected with highs reaching 85 degrees. Partly cloudy tonight, lows down to 60. Tuesday, sunshine, warmer with a slight chance for a late day shower or thunderstorm. High temperatures topping out around 90 degrees. Overnight lows down to 60 under partly cloudy skies. Heading into Wednesday, early sunshine with a slight chance for afternoon showers and storms. Once again, highs in the upper 80s. I'm meteorologist Patrice Sutter.
4: Current temperature?
5: 65 degrees.
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12: In 1783, the Revolutionary War was nearly over, but America's future remained uncertain. Officers in the Continental Army were angry. Congress had failed to provide promised pay, and some considered using the Army's power to force the government's hand. George Washington understood their frustration, but he also knew the liberty they had fought to win could be destroyed by the very army that secured it. Washington confronted his officers and urged them to choose honor, patience, and loyalty to the Republic over rebellion. He could have used their anger to increase his own power. Instead, he used his influence to restrain it. Power asks what it can take. Character asks what duty requires. Washington's lesson still stands. Freedom survives when leaders place principle above ambition and remain faithful to God, country, and the people they serve.
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0: Yes, indeed, as we get a new day underway. Ready or not, here comes a Monday. All right, scrolling through some of our posts from some of our listening friends. James said, I read that Dearborn's mayor actually refused to endorse Joe Biden back in 24 because of his handling of the war in Gaza. Pappy, Dearborn, Michigan, it is going to be the spark that sets off the American people. Whether it's Tuesday or another date and time in the near future. Yeah, people in the state will stand up sooner rather than later. That's just my hunch. All right, back to separate from this past day. I believe I'm seeing now that supposedly this city council meeting that's going to be taking place there in Dearborn. And if my understanding is correct, every member of that council is a Muslim. Supposedly they've changed the venue. Yeah, but the official word is out. I mean, I don't know if that's going to change anything. They've changed the venue of the council meeting because I guess they must have a permit for this protest to be taking place, right? Dearborn Police Chief, again, begging residents to stay home. Yeah, the request less than 3 weeks after Lang was actually sucker-punched, chased through Dearborn, and struck in the head with a rock during an Aberian procession. Police later announced charges against three men in connection with that confrontation. Yeah, one of those defendants, a 57-year-old Abbas Adouche, was later taken into federal immigration custody after ICE said he had previously been convicted of second-degree murder and ordered removed from the United States. Lang, who, until this, I'd never really even heard of this guy. Lang is a controversial and deliberately provocative figure, they say. But that does not erase his right to speak, protest, or attend a public government meeting, said the chief. He has the right to protest Islam, defend Islam, criticize city officials, or support city officials, and say things that people standing across the street may find deeply offensive. Dearborn residents have those same rights to oppose him, condemn him, and peacefully counter-protest. What nobody has the right to do is turn those disagreements into violence. Everyone involved Tuesday needs to keep it peaceful because political and religious disagreements cannot become another excuse for punches, rocks, threats, or street violence. If you get those two factions together, close together, it's just ripe with the possibility for things to spiral rather quickly. So again, I have no idea how many are actually going to be in attendance there. As I said, some reports say hundreds. Others say it could be thousands. I guess we'll just have to wait and see. Meanwhile, moving on to some of the industry headlines. Early last week, we had some interesting discussion about the surveillance in America. The flock cameras in particular, cropping up all over the country. And more communities, people being very outspoken that this is a violation of their privacy. In Oklahoma, a police chief there made the decision last week to cancel his department's contract with flock safety after numerous citizens expressed concerns the technology threatens their privacy and civil liberties. It's the Coweta police chief, Michael Bell, decided that two plate-reading cameras in his city of roughly 12,000 people were not worth the erosion of public trust, so he contacted flock safety last week to end the relationship. The city made the announcement on social media, stating during a Thursday afternoon conversation with the Western Journal. Bell explained the city of Coweta, which is about 25-minute drive from the heart of Tulsa, will no longer be using the company's services. Many in the community were already upset with the city about negotiations over another hot-button issue, city leaders agreeing to bring a data center to the area without their input. That plan fell apart after residents came together in strong opposition to city leadership over that matter. A San Francisco-based company later withdrew their proposal for the facility after months of intense opposition from the residents. According to area news station KOTV reported, it's very fractured the relationship that the city has with the citizens. And when I looked at that, I said, we cannot continue this fractured relationship. We've got to start listening to our citizens when they're complaining about something. The chief added, lo and behold, the next thing came up were the flock cameras. He acknowledged concerns about these cameras, but said many people have misconceptions about what they do and do not do, like endlessly surveilling people and scanning their faces. The cameras don't do anything like that, but I felt as a chief, if I kept the threat there, that the public felt threatened by the flock cameras. I wasn't going to get a chance to have good dialogue. These cameras can be useful during silver alerts to find, say, dementia patients who've gone missing. His city has even used them to locate an armed robbery suspect. However, trust between the officers on his force and the citizens they serve is paramount. Bell said he hopes to eventually speak with people in the city and explain them the benefits of the plate readers, but he admitted that now is not the time. He made clear he's not trying to start a trend, that he'd rather use the readers, just not at the expense of alienating the people of Coweta. Let's show that we can actually listen to our people. Let's show we're not afraid to make that step, get rid of the flocks. Then we can sit down and have a conversation and hopefully get the citizens back to where they trust the government and we can work together. Now, I said the cameras will be gone within a matter of weeks, that he intends to keep his city safe with or without the assistance of the controversial system. He also said his decision to cancel his city's flock contract put him at odds with some other area law enforcement agency leaders, but he ultimately answers to the people. I want everybody to understand, I did not make this decision for the bigger picture. I made it for my community. I'm the chief here. I need the support of the community, and if I don't have that, I really don't have a police department. Praised then by area residents when the department made their initial announcement last week. Now, even some who wanted the cameras to remain shared a sense of gratitude that he was willing to listen to their neighbors. So, interestingly, on the trucking side, in the trucking sector, Tyson Fisher with Landline, kind of breaking down the cameras that are, in many cases now, facing you. Yeah, you know, right there on your dash. Do you feel like that's an invasion of your privacy? Across the country, he says, people have raised concerns about all this surveillance technology. Yet one federal lawsuit takes those concerns to dash cams being used in trucks. There are numerous dash cams on the market for all drivers and vehicles. Cameras for commercial vehicles, especially Class 8 for long-haul trucking, have more features than those used in passenger vehicles. That includes inward-facing recording that captures the drivers themselves. Truck drivers despise driver-facing dash cams. A 2023 study revealed the approval score among current users was 2.24 on a 0 to 10 scale. Truckers point to privacy concerns and attempts to replace quality driver training with technology. Meanwhile, legal and insurance experts claim the driver-facing camera footage can actually exonerate drivers in insurance claims and litigation cases. Drivers operating a truck equipped with Motive's AI Dash Cam Plus may have more reason to dislike the devices. Motive's AI Dash Cam Plus is being accused of doing more than just collecting driver and road data. According to a federal lawsuit, the devices also have automated license plate readers, technology that's been illegally recording vehicles that enter its view. Obviously, automated license plate readers have recently been under the microscope all over the country as criticism and outrage from the general public have quickly intensified. Entire communities across the nation raising serious privacy concerns over the cameras made by Flock. You know, one of the biggest providers of this technology. The class action lawsuit alleges that the Motive AI Dash Cam Plus captured detailed vehicle tracking data, including license plate number, make, model, body, state of registration, date and time recorded, and the location of the camera. Unlike a person at an intersection, these cameras never blink. They never sleep. They see and remember everything, according to the lawsuit. It is worth noting that Motive's Dash Cam Plus captures data only when a supported safety event occurs and only if customers have the ALPR enabled. That is an opt-in feature that's not necessarily on all devices. While collecting that data is not illegal in and of itself, the lack of transparency is. The two truck drivers who filed the lawsuit said they had no idea all of that personal and sensitive information was being collected. That's because such information was never disclosed to them, privately or publicly. In 2016, 10 years ago, California enacted the ALPR law. That law aims to provide transparency, limit unauthorized access, and use and regulate the collection of vehicle tracking data. It gives the public a right to know that their vehicle tracking information is being recorded and stored and how that data is being used. The law requires all automated license plate reader operators, such as Motive, to use data only for the authorized purposes described in their usage and privacy policies. Those policies must be publicly and conspicuously posted on their website. According to the lawsuit, Motive's policy are not publicly available, making it virtually impossible for anyone to know they were being recorded and to what extent. Accordingly, it's extremely difficult, if not impossible, to entirely avoid having one's vehicle tracking data captured by Motive's ALPRs. Even when just driving on public roads and never interacting with the customer on Motive. This means it's not even theoretically possible for someone to opt out of tracking. Thus, as a result of Motive's ALPRs, more and more Americans will find themselves unable to escape perpetual surveillance by private or for-profit companies and those companies' customers. Members of the class action lawsuit include anyone who has been recorded by a Motive AI dash cam plus. It is not known how many of those dash cams Motive has actually sold and are operating out there around the country. 844-844-3388, a new day.
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0: All right, yeah, Pappy said over the weekend, I guess it was Saturday, yeah, there was an abduction that occurred here in Cincinnati. The flock cameras allowed police to find the vehicle, which ultimately led to a long pursuit that ended with shots being fired at the bad guy. Colerain Police, Green Township. Yeah, Stephen was in that mix there, Pappy. I think there were a total of four canines ultimately that were on that particular scene. We were actually out for our celebrating our anniversary dinner at the Vinicolette when the princess's phone rang, but yeah, her phone's all screwed up. Got the blank screen. She couldn't answer. That was actually Stephen trying to give us a call to say, if you hear anything on the news, yeah, I'm okay. Now, I was on the scene, but no officers injured. Either way, the abducted person was taken to the University of Cincinnati emergency room along with the suspect. How many officers were ultimately in that pursuit? It was insane. Meanwhile, looks like Rubber Duck still in the dark. You gotta be kidding me.
16: Well, okay. So the street light's on the other side of the street. My next door neighbor's in the dark. The other neighbor's in the dark. The other neighbor's in the dark. The other neighbor's in the dark. The two neighbors on that end of the street have got lights. When I look up here, street lights are on at the top of the street, at the cross street. Don't look like nobody's got power up there. Nope. We got like these. So they're saying the weather heads, where the wires come from the pole into your house. And I'm sorry, that's a generator running all the way in the backyard, trying to keep the kids cool. But, so the wind got a hold of the lines, twisted and ripped and pulled the lines out of your house.
0: Right.
16: That's our responsibility as a homeowner. I got a big problem with that. If you had trimmed, and this is any power company in America, this is not just Indiana. I've seen this in Baltimore, because how long have we been? And by the way, today's Jeffrey's 28th birthday. 28 years ago tonight, I was calling you and your dad to let you know I had Jeffrey Jr.
0: Wow.
16: I was chasing payphones from Grayson, Kentucky, all the way to Concordia, Missouri, before I finally found out he had been born. She was in labor all day the 17th with him. But that's a happy birthday to Jeffrey. But back to the electric thing. It's just, so they're blaming, well, it's not our fault that your stuff got ripped out. It's your tree. No, if you trim the trees away from the lines, we wouldn't have this problem. 90% of it would have been done. Or, like, how about the new subdivisions around here, and I've noticed, they do have underground utilities.
0: Right, right.
16: They don't have high wire. So they charge us a delivery fee, and they were telling us they've made $1 billion in a delivery fee in 2026 off their customers, but we don't have power. How can you charge me a delivery fee when we don't have power? And it's not just us, but our county seems to be getting forgotten because we're not closer to Chicago like Porter and Lake County, which is Gary, Hammond. Did you see that? They were shooting at him in Gary the other night at the power crew.
0: Really?
16: No.

0: power. We're not sure. We have this resistor looking thing that got blown apart.
1: Mm-hmm.
0: Across from us, we have a circuit breaker and a transformer for literally an old school circuit breaker. It's got a big arm that blew out of it.
1: So you might need a new transformer. Wow. Okay, hold. We got to pause as we wrap up hour number one news on the Steve Summers Overnight Drive, brought to you by Industrial Injection. 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
9: Officials in Indiana say six people are now dead after flash flooding across the state. Lisa Taylor has details.
10: An historic amount of rain caused streams and rivers to flood their banks across the state Friday, causing Governor Mike Braun to request a presidential emergency declaration, which President Trump has granted. Maggie Vespa is in Indianapolis.
11: With first responders stretched thin, volunteers are patrolling flooded areas, finding homes and cars submerged. Throughout the day, we saw multiple heavy downpours and lightning strikes.
10: Indianapolis Mayor Joe Hogsett has declared a local disaster emergency. I'm Lisa Taylor.
9: ABC News is reporting actress Hayden Panettiere has died at the age of 36. Mark Mayfield has that story.
12: Her cause of death is unknown. The actress was best known for her role as the indestructible cheerleader Claire Bennett on the NBC sci-fi series Heroes, Juliet Barnes in the musical drama Nashville, and as Kirby Reed in the Scream horror franchise. I'm Mark Mayfield.
9: Senator Ruben Gallego says the record-setting deployment of the USS Abraham Lincoln could hurt the Navy. Appearing on ABC's This Week, the Arizona Democrat says the concerns surrounding the U.S. aircraft carrier could make it hard for people to stay in the Navy.
13: You're going to have problems with retention once people get back and families start meeting again. They're going to say, like, do I want to stay in the Navy? You're going to have some of the most experienced men and women that are going to take a lot of their technical skills and walk away.
9: About 5,000 sailors and Marines have been on board the USS Abraham Lincoln since November. Family members say there have been multiple attempts by some sailors to jump overboard. Baseball legend Tommy John has died at the age of 83 at his home in Florida. He was a four-time All-Star and won more than 288 career games in his career. He's best known, though, for a groundbreaking elbow surgery that allowed him to continue his career with the Dodgers. That procedure is now known as Tommy John surgery. I'm Tammy Trujillo.
7: Denver weather.
9: The Denver Metro forecast this early Monday. A few passing clouds this morning. Temperatures in the middle 50s as you start the day. For the rest of your Monday,

0: expect mostly sunny skies. Dry conditions expected with highs reaching 85 degrees. Partly cloudy tonight, lows down to 60. Tuesday, sunshine, warmer with a slight chance for a late day shower or thunderstorm. High temperatures topping out around 90 degrees. Overnight lows down to 60 under partly cloudy skies. Heading into Wednesday, early sunshine with a slight chance for afternoon showers and storms once again. Highs in the upper 80s. I'm meteorologist Patrice Sutter.
1: Current temperature,
2: 65 degrees.
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4: 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He joins us
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0: to say, brand new day comes our way, time zone to time zone. How about it? Greatest day of the week. I don't know about that, but we are turning the page. 17th day of August. And hello to Buckeye Boy, checking in from Coeur d'Alene, Idaho. 73 degrees. Able to get my delivery off earlier yesterday. Now just hanging out at the hotel till I'll pick up late Tuesday or early Wednesday morning. Once loaded, I'll just come back to the hotel, leave on Wednesday. I have to have a conference later today with the attorney or representatives in one of the guy's accidents. He wants to prep me for the deposition that I have to do Friday. A colossal waste of time because the accident was a fender bender in a parking lot. Have a great night, everybody. Be careful out there. Eduardo just chimed in. All right, Interstate 75 south of Atlanta, Georgia, completely shut down. Tractor trailer just a few moments ago laid the truck and trailer on its side, completely closing all three lanes of I-75, again, southbound at the 202-mile marker. Okay, what a headache. Yeah, that'll back up astronomically in no time. All right, welcome back, Rubber Duck.
1: I'm good. So enough of that mess. Yes, we're in the dark. Did you do like I did and wake up in the middle of the night last night and look and go, I wonder what happened at the Knoxville Nationals? And then at 1:36 in the morning, realize they're racing.
0: Right.
1: And so we're throttled with the internet. We have no internet. The cell service is really slow. So, yeah, like trying to watch YouTube is... freezes spots. It just burns you out to where you don't even want to try to watch anything because everybody's doing it. So I find a radio station out there in Iowa. It must have been the local FM station from Knoxville area, and they had the stream. They're playing music earlier in the evening, so I went back to the NASCAR race, listened to that on the app. That got over. Son of a gun. He's going to get in a plane. He's going to fly to Knoxville.
0: Yes, sir.
1: Wow. Oh, roll over. Get some sleep. Wake up, like I said, about 1:36 our time. Find the broadcast. Put it on. It's like 25 laps to go. Young Money. He's changed his name. Middle Age Money. Because they said, you ain't got a race tomorrow or today. What's the party going to be like? He goes, Middle Age Money don't party like Young Money. And he went out and he did it. And for the people that they are just beating Knoxville and the World Outlaws to death, said they slowed the show up, they held the show for Kyle. I'm sorry, if I bought a ticket to Knoxville and I knew that he had won the races and he was had the chance to be able to race there,
0: mm-hmm.
1: There's no way in the world I would be mad that he showed up to race and defend his spot. And if I was any other racer on that track and I won that race and he wasn't there, I wouldn't think it was a good victory. Because you didn't beat him. He wasn't there. So that's my take on those folks. But, yeah, I was off. That's a heck of an accomplishment. They said that his plane was being watched by like 7,000 to 10,000 people.
0: Yes.
1: As it was flying from Charlotte to Iowa. He's just like more people than Taylor Swift. Kyle is just so humble. How can you not like the kid? And while we have lost another Kyle that was a great show and a great driver and a great person to watch, you kind of think that the angels up in heaven kind of tried to work something out to where they made sure that everybody got a good show last night. And with that, I'm hoping that you can find somebody that's a little more intelligent than me to help you have a better show. Oh, and Phillip's buddy, Tim Gentry, wrecked the race truck this weekend there in Tennessee. They had the semis were racing at Smoky Mountain Speedway.
0: Yeah.
1: And it wasn't Tim that got in a wreck. There was three of the drivers. Mike Morgan was one of them. He got one wreck that we don't see any video of. And the old Mac looked like she's going to need some work. He said she's going to need love to get off the trailer because it burnt the wiring harness up. And there's a gentleman named Brent Arnold. And he went upside down probably three full rolls back down roof on top of the wall and out of the park.
0: Mm.
1: And he's okay. And the still pictures of how they built the cage in his truck speak volumes to whoever built that roll cage for that man, because they are one of the best welders on the planet because they saved that man's life. That's the way I look at it.
0: Right.
1: And we need some prayers from Michigan Madman Steve, our retired driver that flies the planes and stuff. He's going to have some surgery.
0: Yes.
1: To get his tongue removed. And we're just praying that everything goes good for him and he makes a full recovery and get some solution to his issues. Other than that, I'm gonna go on and try to go to bed. We got one of the ACs running in the house. It's still 77 inside the house on the thermometer, so we just hope that something gets done tomorrow. Maybe we get back to a little bit of normal.
0: Well, one day at a time, as they say, right? How about that? Yeah, I saw a Michigan Madman posted this past day. Yeah. I'm not exactly sure what time the surgery is, but I guess today's the day. Removing the tongue and part of his jawbone, apparently. The cancer, I guess, had returned. So, yes, prayers for the Michigan Madman. But what he was referencing there with Kyle Larson, yeah, how about that? They knew it was going to be... probably have to miss the race in Knoxville because it was obviously racing in the NASCAR race, the Cookout 400 at Richmond. He finished sixth, crossing the finish line at 10:17 Saturday evening. Bypassed all of his media obligations, ran straight from the number 5 Hendrick Motorsports car to board a plane. And they said by the time most of the other drivers were still on pit road, he was already in the air. His private jet, tail number N501KL, lifted off from Richmond and headed toward Pella, Iowa. Yeah, the nearest airport to Knoxville. Within minutes, and this is what Rubber Duck was saying, Flight Radar 24, where you can track flights, it was flooded with users who had logged on to follow him. His plane was the number one tracked flight on the platform, topping the world aviation charts. 7,705 global users were watching his private jet cross from Virginia to Iowa in real time. In Knoxville, Iowa, the crowd was doing the same. The raceway actually put the live flight tracker on the giant video board there at the track. So fans in the stands could watch the plane close in during track preparations. Yeah, cheering every time it moved closer. How about that? Yeah, what was pulling him to Iowa made the whole thing worth it, they say, as the Richmond race wrapped up its final laps. Yeah, the crew chief, Cliff Daniels, came over the radio, said, Knoxville hasn't even started hot laps yet. They've had a big delay for the race. We're working on plans for you. Kyle's response was, okay. The clash between Richmond and the Knoxville Nationals had been on the calendar like a year in advance. Yeah, for this year, Knoxville shifted its date back a week and landed directly on top of Richmond's Saturday night race. Friday, he told media he was at peace, knowing he was probably going to miss the A main event there in Knoxville. Yeah, it's fine. It shouldn't revolve around me. Nonetheless, he still showed up earlier in the week running preliminary events in his number 57 sprint car. He actually won Thursday night's feature. They locked him into the pole for the $200,000 to win A main. He had the starting spot. The race itself, he assumed, was not his to run. But then the rains moved in. Severe thunderstorms rolled through Knoxville Speedway and kept pushing all the Saturday event schedule further behind. The delay had grown long enough that there was a window that opened. Before the green flag even dropped at Richmond, the Hendrick team had already mapped out a plan. If that gap held, they were going to get Kyle out of his car and onto a plane, and sure enough, it did. Kyle Larson, of course, a three-time Knoxville Nationals champion, winning in 2021, 23, and 24. This race belongs on his resume more than almost anyone else. All right, he starts from the inside of row one on the pole that he earned Thursday with a real shot at the fourth title. Quite a day there, but 844-844-3388, the Steve Summers Overnight Drive.
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0: So it was a story we touched on Friday morning. Last time we had a chance to gather around the radio. It's kind of the bombshell that rocked the beef processing world, where Tyson announced they're going to be shuttering three separate facilities. And one of which was in Illinois. It must have been, I mean, this must have been a monstrous, 2,500 employees, somewhere thereabouts. But they tell us now ranchers in the state of Illinois are scrambling to find transportation solutions after the abrupt closure of that processing plant on Thursday. I mean, all the employees had showed up, and they pretty much made the announcement, we're shutting the doors, like, right now. Everybody go home. Yeah, there was a massive traffic jam, all those employees trying to leave the facility. No warning Thursday. The immediate closure of the facility in Joslyn, Illinois. Industry leaders say that plant closures of this magnitude typically come with at least a couple months' notice. Yeah, the most recent example of this was the closure of Tyson's Nebraska beef plant, where a two-month notice was actually given before the shutdown took place there. Yeah, that gave producers time to kind of sort their pens and shift plans, do something different. Josh St. Peters, the executive vice president of the Illinois Beef Association and a cattle rancher himself, said that this is a pretty hard pill to swallow. Ranchers that have cattle that are ready to head to market are suddenly left without a place to send their livestock now that the Joslyn plant has shuttered. The nearest beef facility to that area will now be over 150 miles away, which turns a local cattle haul into a far more serious run. Options for cattle ranchers in and around Joliet, Illinois, are now extended far from the local area. Aurora Packing Company, 160 miles away in North Aurora, Illinois. You have Iowa Premium, 160 miles away in the opposite direction in Tama, Iowa. There's a JBS facility, 280 miles away in Michigan, or the nearest remaining Tyson plant, 400 miles away in Dakota City, Nebraska. This huge increase in the miles that ranchers need to haul their cattle for processing could seriously affect the financial bottom line for ranchers and the way demand for the cattle haulers is going to be distributed across the country. Tyson Foods has so far declined to comment on how many workers were affected or how many cattle this facility processed. According to KSL, the local affiliate KWQC reported over 2,700 jobs are likely affected, though. Tyson making strategic changes to its beef operations to position the company for long-term success, according to a company official statement. Tyson Foods will anchor the beef business around three strategically located beef facilities in the central United States, Dakota City, Nebraska, Holcomb, Kansas, and Amarillo, Texas, to create, they say, a more competitive footprint amidst one of the most historic cattle shortages the country's ever experienced. They will end operations at the Joslyn, Illinois beef facility, as well as Eagle Mountain, Utah. That's a case-ready facility. Capacity for those locations will be moved to the more strategically located facilities that have capacity to grow. They're also going to pursue the sale of their Pasco, Washington beef facility. Now, with all these changes, the company said they have plans to ramp back up a second shift at the Amarillo, Texas facility as cattle become available. So collectively, these changes will allow the company to maintain a similar level of cattle harvesting across a more efficient modern network, was their official word. But all right, so yeah, for the ranchers there in Illinois, and that's I guess this is going to change the whole narrative of the transport. Maybe we'll get a update from the two-time world champion bull hauler when he gets back out on the road this week. I know he did get home to his home 20 in southwest Missouri over the weekend with the hot blonde wife there, taking a few days off. All righty, so it's 844-844-3388. Yeah, Steve, on that driver-facing camera thing, the company I interviewed with flat-out lied and said, no, we don't have them. Then in the interview, it was told they use them. I politely withdrew my application at that point in time. All right, Gary Montgomery checking in, 74 degrees southwest Ohio this morning. All right, coming up, we'll get to other industry headlines. Plenty of room for you on a Monday at 844-844-3388. Details as the Transportation Secretary, Sean Duffy, firing back at this coalition of states that have filed a lawsuit over access to the database that contains the data for millions of commercial driver's license holders. Yeah, long story short, I think you could say this is pretty much all the blue states essentially trying to protect the drivers that may be out there that are not English proficient or probably or possibly illegally in the country, or the non-domiciled CDL holders. This whole coalition, yes, and it's one after all the blue states that would rather protect them than try and get them off the road. We'll give you more details on that ahead here. 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
1: Storm Lala is battering Hawaii with strong winds and torrential rain. The National Hurricane Center says it's now about 200 miles west of Honolulu, with top winds of around 65 miles per hour after weakening slightly from hurricane status. A tropical storm warning remains in effect for Hawaii County as the system moves across the chain of islands. Attorney General Todd Blanche says the FBI taking over the investigation into Nancy Guthrie's disappearance may not be the best course of action.
2: Whether we come in with sharp elbows and take it over, that's not necessarily the right thing to do for her or for anybody.
1: Appearing on NBC's Meet the Press, Blanche said there was no update on the investigation to share publicly. The mother of Today Show co-anchor Savannah Guthrie has been missing since February 1st. Spider-Man is scaling new heights at the box office. Spider-Man Brand New Day has surpassed $2 billion in global ticket sales just 3 weeks after its release. I'm Tammy Trujillo.
3: Denver weather.
4: Denver Metro forecast this early Monday. A few passing clouds this morning. Temperatures in the middle 50s as you start the day. For the rest of your Monday, expect mostly sunny skies. Dry conditions expected with highs reaching 85 degrees. Partly cloudy tonight, lows down to 60. Tuesday, sunshine. Warmer with a slight chance for a late day shower or thunderstorm. High temperatures topping out around 90 degrees. Overnight lows down to 60 under partly cloudy skies. Heading into Wednesday, early sunshine with a slight chance for afternoon showers and storms once again. Highs in the upper 80s. I'm meteorologist Patrice Sutter.
5: Current temperature
6: 64.
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6: 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How did the polls get it that wrong? It's broken. Polling is absolutely broken. The question is going to be, why are we going to use it anymore? Why is anyone reporting on what polling is?
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0: updates also just ahead. More and more discussions about the conditions aboard the USS Abraham Lincoln. Media's been having a heyday. I guess this past day or over the weekend, Saturday, Sunday at some point, Brad Cooper, the admiral, the CENTCOM commander, went to get a first-hand look, to which he actually issued a statement. Statement from the commander of Central Command. Quote, "My time aboard the USS Abraham Lincoln yesterday was awe-inspiring. I wish every American could see the crew in action. You would beam with absolute pride when witnessing their camaraderie, teamwork, and resilience. Here's an important fact. Of the United States Navy's 11 active aircraft carriers, the Lincoln currently has among the lowest number of cases related to mental health. Now, that doesn't mean it's all perfect. You find any of the nearly 4 million Navy veterans in America today, they will likely tell you that service at sea for long periods isn't for everyone. It is uniquely challenging and tough. And every single one of us, including me, reacts to stress in different ways. I've long believed mental health is another aspect of individual health and requires our attention just like physical health and spiritual health. I applaud Lincoln's leadership, the senior enlisted leaders and the chief petty officer's mess in particular, for stepping up and making mental health and crew resilience its leadership priority. To all of our sailors and Marines aboard the ship, keep up the great work, and fair winds and following seas on the journey home." Yeah, they did make the announcement, I guess, that they're going to, I think they're sending in the USS Washington, is that the ship, to give some relief to the sailors who have been, like, what, 200 days without a port call, as they call it. No time to get a little R&R on land. And that's what some supposedly have been complaining about. You see, here it is. Yeah, Central Command took to social media to pretty much slam the misreporting about conditions on that ship. "These reports are false," according to CENTCOM, calling this coverage a disservice to our men and women in uniform and their loved ones. Yeah, the command said no service members aboard the Lincoln have died during the deployment. They confirmed one sailor went overboard August 3rd, but said the sailor was quickly, safely recovered. They also pointed to an 84.4% crew reenlistment rate, which is among the highest for aircraft carriers. Now, they have spent some 260 days at sea, conducting some 10,000 aircraft flights, expending 1.5 million pounds of ordnance. Mediaite reported that one of the claims highlighted by CENTCOM that seven people had died in a fight aboard the carrier appeared in Iranian media and has no credible supporting evidence whatsoever. The Pentagon is also challenging some of the portrayals of conditions aboard the carrier. Secretary of War Pete Hegseth late last week said conditions on the Lincoln have been completely misrepresented, while emphasizing the extraordinary demands placed on sailors during lengthy deployments. Still, some concerns based on accounts coming from sailors and their families rather than the debunked brawl allegation. U.S. officials characterized the incident of the, I guess, the sailor that went overboard that was rescued within an hour as a mental health episode. The Navy Command says we have not observed an increase in suicidal ideations or attempts aboard the ship. Other reports have kind of described concerns about food, plumbing, water, mail delivery, sailor exhaustion during the lengthy deployment. So that's where things stand. Meanwhile, real quick, one quick update. The Pentagon announcing Friday the framework agreements with Boeing and RTX to increase production of components of the SM-3 Block 11A and the SM-3 Block 1B munitions. Both agreements will strengthen production of a series of critical ship-fired surface-to-air interceptors that underpin the Aegis ballistic missile defense system. Ramping up production. We got to get these stockpiles back in order, as they say. All right, we got a new week underway. Eagle, what's going on out there?
1: Yeah, I got a couple of things to talk about before I get to this situation with the United States Navy. I got some things. I told you this situation last week, but I want to speak on something else right quick before I get to that, because it's not good what I want to say about this Navy situation. When it comes to the truck driving deal, I talked to you last week about these autonomous trucks, and I noticed that on my way back from Arizona. I finally made it back to Texas this weekend. You're seeing these trucks out on the road now, and I noticed that a couple of companies are running these trucks, except they got drivers on the inside of there for right now. And Warner Transportation out of Omaha, Nebraska, and Hirschbach, a company called Hirschbach, is running these trucks, but they got a man in the driver's seat. I don't know if he's driving or not. When I drove by him, it was somebody sitting in the driver's seat when I went by.
0: Mm-hmm.
1: But it says Aurora on the door of these trucks, and I know Hirschbach has purchased some of these trucks, and I guess Warner has purchased some of them too. So it's not good, this situation. It's going to be putting a lot of drivers out of work, if this thing, but I don't think it's going to work, and I think the government should step in and put a stop to it, as far as I'm concerned. I'll never say it's right. You can call me old fashioned or whatever you want to call it, but a vehicle is not meant to be run by itself, especially an 80,000 pound truck. I don't care how much technology you put in it. I don't want my family and myself, I don't feel comfortable with a truck going down the interstate with nobody driving the damn truck. It's just that simple. And it shouldn't be allowed to happen in America, as far as I'm concerned. But like I said, hopefully, it's just a matter of time before they have a major accident and somebody gets killed. And then hopefully that'll put them out of business. Aurora, hopefully that lawsuit that they receive, because it's just a matter of time. It's not if it's going to happen. It's just a matter of when. And hopefully when that does happen, Aurora will no longer be in business. That lawsuit will see to that. So that's what I'm hoping for, is that they'll eventually be out of business, and that's where they need to be. Now, let me talk about this situation with the U.S. Navy, Steve, and I told you this last week. I don't care what Pete Hegseth says, and I don't care what Donald Trump says. They gave themselves away. They gave themselves away by not even one United States sailor. I've heard not one U.S. sailor from that U.S. Abraham speak yet. But they gave themselves away on the conditions of the ship over the weekend when they decided to replace that ship with another ship. If conditions were so great on that, if Trump said the conditions were not that bad, then why the hell are they replacing the ship all of a sudden now that they're getting all this controversy from the news media? Second thing they gave them away was, well, guess what? And I don't want to hear, it's just not, because it's a proven fact. They got these people signing contracts the Navy ships, saying that they won't say nothing bad when they onboard from that ship in a couple of days, that they are not allowed to say anything bad about the conditions on that ship. Now, I'm going to ask you a simple question. You can answer if you want to answer, Steve. If the conditions weren't that bad on the ship, why are they asking these people to sign a contract?
0: I have no idea. I've never served. I know that I'll have to ask some of the people that have served about what, if you're an active military and you speak negatively, I don't care what branch you're in, but I mean, you could get yourself in hot water, I think. That's pretty much the universal code of the military. You don't talk negatively about the military.
1: Well, they're telling these people to sign a contract. That's what I've been told. Whether it's true or not, I don't know. Mm-hmm. But I've been told that they've asked these individuals, and it must be true, because I have yet to hear not one U.S. sailor on this ship. And I don't know about the cell phone technology. I don't know if these individuals are allowed to use cell phones while they're out in the ocean in a major so-called conflict with Iran. I don't know if these people have cell phones or what, but they've been out of the sea for 9 months. I don't know. So like I said, we'll find out, but so far all we're hearing is what from the media is saying. As we already know, everything you hear from the media is not true. But like I said before, I'm hoping that it's not true, Steve, because the military, I told you this last week, the military deserves the best that we have to offer. These people are staying away from their families. They are putting their lives in jeopardy. They deserve the best food. They deserve the best sleeping quarters. They deserve the best of everything because they are representing the United States of America. I got a big problem when the United States don't take care of people that's defending this country, and they give things to people that don't belong here. Mm-hmm. You got people that are living in the United States right now that are here illegally that are living better than a man that's on a damn ship in the middle of the damn ocean. I got a real big problem with that, and I hope it's not true for the benefit of Donald Trump and Pete Hegseth. God help them, because there is no excuse to treat a U.S. military man the way that they say that these people are being treated, with the food that I've seen on some of these videos. I wouldn't give that to a damn dog, the food that I've seen that they showed in these videos. They deserve better than that. If anybody that represents the United States military deserves the best that we have to offer. And Trump, God, I hope and pray.
0: Yeah, I'm with you on that. Yeah, I guess, it is kind of odd. I will say that, within days of the media highlighting, they make the announcement that the we're pulling the carrier, last carrier in the Asian region, the USS George Washington, departing the Pacific and headed over to replace the Abraham Lincoln in the Middle East. The growing concerns about mental health and supply issues aboard on that particular carrier. That's something that does make you kind of scratch your head. Hold the thought. We pause there, back into the Steve Summers Overnight Drive.
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0: All right, back at it here. Yep. I apologize. We lost our connection there briefly. Eagle, welcome back.
1: Yeah, I don't know what happened. But, before I get move on to something, I wanted one other quick note, like I told you, Steve. We'll see in the coming days. Hopefully these Navy shipmen will be treated fairly and they will get what they deserve because these people have been out to sea for 9 months or whatever amount of time it is, and they deserve the best. I'm never going to say nothing bad about the military because these people make a big sacrifice, and a lot of them make the ultimate sacrifice when they could possibly lose their life. That's you got to respect that. You got to respect that situation. And now, as far as the situation goes in Iran, Steve, the Iran, they made it real clear over the weekend again, just in case people didn't know, that they have no intentions of negotiating. They are trying to basically stall out and hope for a Democrat to get in the White House in 28, or basically hoping for for Trump to lose, for the Republicans to lose the midterms. And that'll basically throw a monkey wrench in Donald Trump's plans for the next 2 years. He'll be in the White House with his hands behind his back.
0: Right.
1: He can't do a damn thing without Congress or the Senate. They're going to make sure of that. And if Hakeem Jeffries gets in as House Speaker, you ain't really all hell going to break loose because he ain't nothing but a clown. So like I said, this war, if Donald Trump, he's basically on the time clock as far as I'm concerned. On trying to end this thing. If he wants to end it while he still got power, by the November, he need to do something in the next 2 to 3 months, Steve, to end this thing. But if he doesn't, that power will be taken from Donald Trump, and the Democrats will control when the war is over and when what goes on with this situation for the next 2 years. So they're gonna do everything they possibly can to make Donald Trump out to be the bad guy. Cause see, like I told you before, the more people that jump off of Trump's bandwagon, they jump onto this so-called Democratic Socialist / Communist Party, that's more people for them to vote. And believe it or not, Steve, we've been talking over the last couple of weeks. It's hard to believe I'm even saying this. There are actually people out there that think that that's the way to go. And that's a damn shame that they actually believe that somebody like Mondami and this idiot up there in Michigan is the right people to represent Washington, D.C. and to represent America. People that actually, if you check their backgrounds, they hate America.
0: Mm-hmm.
1: They keep making comments of some of the things they're saying. People need to go back and this guy up in Michigan, listen to some of the comments. He has a sister. You'd be surprised at what she has to say about America. This idiot who's up there in Michigan, to go and listen to some of the comments from his sister. Sean Hannity played him on his radio show on Friday, and she doesn't like America, just in case people didn't know that. And I'm pretty sure if she doesn't like America, her brother doesn't like America either. But like I said before, it's hard to believe that American people, Steve, are that stupid to make that move. They say it to themselves, well, things didn't work out with Donald Trump. Things are not going the way I want them to go. So maybe we'll go a different way. And a lot of people are trying to compare it with the Barack Obama situation when Obama got in the White House. They were saying, well, we need to go in a new direction. We weren't happy with what the Republican was doing. So we bring in a totally new guy such as Obama. And you see how that turned into a complete failure for the 8 years that he was in the White House. And I'm hoping that America doesn't make that same mistake in 28 and vote in another loser Democrat to completely ruin America. Because these people, Steve, they don't care about the United States. And I'm gonna give you a perfect example. I was thinking about that when I was in Arizona over the weekend. You know, Steve, you see all these other states that are trying to have crackdowns and trying to have checkpoints, stopping trucks, trying to get these illegals. But guess who's the only state, one of the few states that are not trying to have a crackdown on them? And this man has the nerve to say he wants to be president. That's, guess what? That's good old California. And what have you heard about California trying to have a crackdown on trucks, trying to stop these illegal truck drivers, trying to stop these accidents? And this is the same guy that wants to be president for America, Gavin Newsom, and he doesn't give a damn. He's the one that's responsible for putting a lot of them drivers on the road to begin with, and he has done absolutely nothing to improve the trucking community in California. And this guy, like I said, he is the worst and one of the worst embarrassments for a governor of a state that I can even think of. And if he gets into the White House, Steve, all I can say is God help America,
0: right?
1: Because we damn sure don't need it.
0: Yep.
1: And I thank you for taking my call.
0: That is for sure. California, that tops the list. I mentioned the headline earlier. That is one of 21 states and the District of Columbia that filed suit against the Department of Transportation and the FMCSA and the Department of Homeland Security because they're demanding access to the commercial driver's license information, the CDLIS system, by today is the deadline, August 17th. Under the threat that they will lose federal funding, the CDLIS contains information including driver's name, date of birth, social security number, driver's license number, name of the state that provided the record. The states are arguing that giving federal agencies access to the CDLIS violated the privacy rights of millions of CDL holders. States also said withholding federal funding over access to the database threatened the ability of state driver's licensing.

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3: When George Washington accepted command of the Continental Army, Americans were fighting a king and determined not to replace one form of unchecked power with another. Washington understood the difference between authority and ownership. In 1775, he declared, "When we assume the soldier, we do not lay aside the citizen." Even as commander of America's army, Washington remembered that he remained one of the people and that the power entrusted to him was never his to keep. He did not fight to rule America. 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It gave America a standard for leadership. Those who hold power must remain accountable to the people they serve. Because in a free nation, leadership is not ownership. It is a duty and a trust.
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8: Tropical storm Lala is battering Hawaii with strong winds and torrential rain. The National Hurricane Center says it's now about 200 miles west of Honolulu, with top winds of about 65 miles per hour after weakening slightly from hurricane status. At least one person is dead after massive flash flooding swept away homes and knocked power out to thousands on the Big Island of Hawaii. A tropical storm warning remains in effect for Hawaii County as the system moves across the chain of islands. Actress Hayden Panettiere is dead at the age of 36. The cause of her death is not known. The actress was best known for her role as the indestructible cheerleader Claire Bennett on the NBC sci-fi series Heroes, Juliet Barnes in the musical drama Nashville, and as Kirby Reed in the screen horror franchise. In a statement, her father asked for privacy as her family takes time to process what he described as an unimaginable loss. Attorney General Todd Blanche says the FBI taking over the investigation into Nancy Guthrie's disappearance may not be the best course of action. That story for Mark Mayfield.
9: Appearing on NBC's Meet the Press on Sunday, Blanche shared his thoughts about the high-profile case.
10: Whether we come in with sharp elbows and take it over, that's not necessarily the right thing to do for her or for anybody.
9: Blanche also said there was no update on the investigation to share publicly. The mother of Today Show co-anchor Savannah Guthrie was first reported missing on February the 1st in Tucson, Arizona. The FBI is offering up to a $100,000 reward for information in the case. I'm Mark Mayfield.
8: NVIDIA is disclosing its stake in Elon Musk's SpaceX was worth about $21 billion at the end of the second quarter. The chipmaker said in a filing with the Securities and Exchange Commission that it owns nearly 123 million Class A shares in the rocket maker. It's NVIDIA's second largest holding behind its stake in Intel, which is currently worth $22 billion. Musk said on SpaceX's second quarter earnings call earlier this month, the company will exclusively use NVIDIA chips in its AI data centers. I'm Tammy Trujillo.
6: Denver weather.
11: Denver Metro forecast this early Monday. A few passing clouds this morning. Temperatures in the middle 50s as you start the day. For the rest of your Monday, expect mostly sunny skies. Dry conditions expected with highs reaching 85 degrees. Partly cloudy tonight, lows down to 60. Tuesday, sunshine, warmer with a slight chance for a late day shower or thunderstorm. High temperatures topping out around 90 degrees. Overnight lows down to 60 under partly cloudy skies. Heading into Wednesday, early sunshine with a slight chance for afternoon showers and storms once again. Highs in the upper 80s. I'm meteorologist Patrice Sutter.
12: Current temperature
13: 64 degrees.
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0: looking good as we cross over the midnight hour in the mountain time zone there. Welcome into a Monday. Ah, the greatest day of the week. A couple of comments from our listening friends. Hello to Hired Gun, checking in there, Northwest Georgia, who says, good evening, good morning, cruel world. You're not going to hear anything negative from American soldiers, sailors, airmen, Marines, or guardsmen. Yeah, we don't talk in public, and any that does should be highly scrutinized. First, we're not supposed to be talking to the media, and doing so, especially negatively, can carry legal consequences. I thought that was the case. The sailors dealing with inhumane conditions are the same type of useful idiots as the journalist put in the targeted airplane while the president escaped in a food truck. Okay. Hello to Rainmaker, checking in from Thailand. Now let's see, he said, Google the normal days for a Navy ship, 6 to 9 months. You know, left San Diego November 25, made a port visit 200 days ago. It just sounds to me like the media is trying to make problems. There you go. Let's see. During the Afghanistan war, individual soldier deployments typically lasted between 180 and 365 days. You know, lengths varied widely by military branch. You know, so the internet shows normal duty of service, 6 to 12 months. I think saying that sailors were jumping overboard, just not true. So some of the thoughts, listening friends out there. Hey, let's head on down to Florida. And Philip checking in here on a Monday.
1: How you doing, buddy?
0: Greatest day of the week.
1: Yep, the beautiful part of the week, the beginning. Hey, Steve, before I say anything, I want to give my condolences to Hayden Panettiere's family. She passed away yesterday. I don't know if you heard about that or not, but I wanted to give my condolences to her family and her relatives and her friends. I really liked the show Nashville. I don't know if you watched it or not, Steve, but she was a big part of that show, and she did a lot of other things. I don't know. Did you hear anything about her passing, Steve?
0: Yeah, they haven't said cause of death yet. Most of the speculation is she probably took her own life. I guess she put a memoir out back in May. Yeah, where she opened up about her struggles with addiction and alcohol and postpartum depression. And I mean, she was only 36, but that's no official word yet on how she died.
1: Yeah. Well, hopefully if that something like that is found to be her death, her passing, hopefully that will encourage people that have mental disabilities or have something going on mentally to go seek help.
0: Yeah.
1: If you know what I mean, Steve. And I'm not saying she passed away from that. I'm not going to be one of these armchair quarterbacks when it comes to that stuff. You know, I'm sure the authorities are going to research it and find out what happened with her.
0: Right.
1: Now, moving on, Steve, I heard you earlier talking about the CDL database. Now, am I correct for thinking, Steve, isn't the CDL program a federal program?
0: It is a federal program, and of course they give the states the right to administer their own programs state by state.
1: All right. Well, if it comes down to ID information for drivers that have a CDL, no matter what they are, where they come from, or what state, we have to maintain that database. I'm sorry, but it has to be maintained.
0: Mm-hmm.
1: You know, it's part of the program. It just don't make sense to me. The reason the CDL was brought into place to begin with was to make a database where they could keep control on driver's licenses for commercial drivers. That was the reason why they did it, was because they wanted to keep control of all these guys that were going out and getting 6 and 7 different licenses in different states and running under them when they got caught for different things. That was the premise behind the program, as far as I know, in all the years I drove a truck. So as far as protecting that database, they do need to protect it from anybody that's going to hack into it to get people's information. That's just a general thing that we have to go through in general. It doesn't matter if it's your taxes. It doesn't matter if it's whatever. Those databases need to be protected. I understand that.
0: Mm-hmm.
1: As far as the states go, everything is handled differently in every state, the way they do the driver's licenses. I don't understand why it's always been that way, but it pretty much has been that way. Now, Steve, I want to bring up some industry news, but not in the trucking industry. It's kind of the industry that you guys are involved with, and it's the oil industry, and, you know, you guys are hotshot secret. You're involved with different kinds of products that promote, you know, longer life on a vehicle and different things like that. Steve, are you familiar with the Fram Corporation?
0: Absolutely.
1: Okay, so how many times have you went down to Walmart or any pretty much any automotive store and you've seen that orange box?
0: Mm-hmm.
1: Okay, so yesterday I changed oil in my car. Every time I've changed my oil, except a few times, I've used Fram oil filters. I've been using them for many, many, many years. Okay? Well, Walmart has been weaning out Fram oil filters, and I couldn't figure out why they were doing it. But evidently, our friends at Fram, due to getting stuff, you know, to build the filters, different things, parts, manufacturing, it put them in a financial bind, and they have went bankrupt. And they're in, like, a rebuilding process right now, trying to rebuild. Well, they couldn't make product because they couldn't get material to build product, and it shuttered to Walmart, and Walmart is scrambling to try to find product to replace them, and they're using Perlator. That's another outfit. I guess it's Manhomel is the company who's working with their filters. But I don't know. Have you guys heard anything about the oil filter situation with Fram?
0: I haven't really, no.
1: Okay. So it's a big deal from what I understand.
0: Hmm.
1: But I will let everybody know that Walmart is trying to get filters in. They're having a problem with it. They're trying to reline it up and get more filters in. But they're under this Purolator brand. And this Purolator brand is using, and I want to let everybody understand this, they're using the same numbering system that Fram uses. Okay? So the numbers add up as far as the filters goes. The only thing is the letters in front of the numbers are a little different because it's a Purolator filter. And I seen that yesterday at a Walmart where there was a lot of people scuttling around trying to find filters, and the automotive associate who was trying to handle it, he was pulling his hair out because they didn't have an identification book to figure out the numbering system for these filters. Okay? So it was a real, real mess, for lack of a better way of saying it, trying to be civil about it.
0: Mm-hmm.
1: And I think it's something that some companies are going to take advantage of. I mean, I want to see Fram get back on. Fram's been building product for a long time, and there's a lot of us out there that have used them forever. And I know your company sells filters too, but they're a little bit out of my realm for now. But that's my situation, not your company's situation.
0: Mm-hmm.
1: I did a quick search
0: here, Philip, and it's pretty much saying what you're saying. Fram filters have largely disappeared from major retail shelves like Walmart and auto parts stores due to a massive corporate fraud and bankruptcy crisis surrounding their parent company, First Brands Group, which led to plant closures, executive indictments, and halted production. I guess they've shut down some of their manufacturing facilities.
1: Absolutely. That's what I read yesterday as well at AI. I mean, there was a lot of like they couldn't get metal to build the filters with. They were having problems buying materials with it. And it's pushed them in all kinds of different directions. It's crazy. It's what these big corporations do. And they end up putting themselves out of business. And I'm just an average guy. I need to go down to Walmart and I need to get an oil filter for my car. Simple, easy thing. Mm-hmm. Not a big drawn out thing. But I'm looking and I'm like, why is this happening? This shouldn't be happening. And I work for Walmart. I'm proud of working for Walmart. But I tell you what, man, they are in a real, they got their back against the wall with some of these filters. I mean, it's, you know, you got demand for the filter right there, but you don't have the product on the shelf.
0: Mm-hmm.
1: That's losing money, buddy. And that could, I'm not saying it's not going to put Walmart out of business. Absolutely not, because of the size of it. But it can put a damper on things to the people like you and me that want to change our oil ourselves, that don't want to go through the aggravation of sitting there for 3 hours getting oil change in certain places. You know what I mean?
0: Mm-hmm.
1: And it also slows down Walmart's availability to service vehicles. So if they don't have the oil filters, guess what, buddy? You can't do oil changes on your cars. That's taking profit away from your business. So I just did it yesterday, you know, because I'm like, man, why are these Fram filters not here? They, you know, I didn't think they'd lost the contract with Walmart, you know, and there are still some filters at the store. I was lucky yesterday. I did my research prior because I had this little bit of a problem back a couple months ago when I did an oil change on one of my services on my cars, and I found out that our friends at Lowe's, of all places, who would think of Lowe's? Lowe's has a lot of new old stock Fram filters. So if anybody's looking for a Fram brand, check with your other retailers. And Lowe's is not really the kind of place you want to try to think, wow, how can I find it at Lowe's? Because Lowe's is more about gardens and wood and that kind of stuff.
0: Yeah.
1: But you can find a lot of new old stock at these stores. Now, as far as the major ones, AutoZone and all those guys, they're carrying whatever they carry, the auto parts stores. And if you feel like it, you want to pay the extra money, go to O'Reilly's or AutoZone or any of those places. So, I mean, Steve, does Hotshot still make filters?
0: I'm pretty sure they do, and I know they just unveiled a new, like a bypass filtration system for the smaller vehicles, the smaller diesel trucks.
1: Okay. So it's just something that I wanted to bring up. I know everything is about trucking on here, and I appreciate that, and I try to do it. But I do know there's a lot of guys out there like me that are DIY guys that do their own stuff. That product availability is, we're looking at it. We need it quick. You know, we need to service the vehicle, get it in, get it out. We got to do it ourselves because we don't want to go down to a lot of these places. I mean, there's a lot of guys out there like me that prefer to do this stuff by themselves and know what's going to be put into their vehicle and how it's maintained. You know, and this repair thing, have you guys talked about the Repair Act, Steve, on here before?
0: Yes, we have. Yes, sir.
1: I think we've brought it up a few times.
0: Mm-hmm.
1: I'm telling you what, folks. I'm going to give you a little bit of information if you have a vehicle that is from 2025 back. Okay, I'm going from 2025 back. I'm not 2026, but 2025 back. There is a website. It used to be called Charm Auto Manuals. Now, I know this is going to sound strange, but they have went and started another website called Lemon. Okay, and what Lemon is an auto manual website that has all the auto manuals from 2025 back as far as they can go.
0: Mm-hmm.
1: and they have taken databases of manuals that are free domain. There's no charge in this, folks, because when you go and get auto manuals for your car, it costs a lot of money, especially if you own a maintenance shop and you get your, I mean, there's just services for auto manuals. It drives you absolutely crazy, Steve. But if anybody needs a manual for their car or want to look up anything, and this is downloadable, so you can download it to your computer or your phone, and you can look at it and have it. You can look at it offline. And it's Lemon Manuals. That's all you have to put in the search, or Charm Auto Manuals. That's all you have to put in the search in Google, and it will take you to this website. And I'm telling you, Steve, that is a big deal for a lot of us guys out here that do a lot of our own work on our own vehicles. I mean, it's everything. It's all kinds of, it's basically the service manuals like they have at the auto dealers. It's the same manuals that, say, Hyundai, like the car I'm driving right now, has. You know, and that's a big deal, Steve. What do you think about that?
0: I remember the days going into the auto parts store, and they had that whole wall of the manuals. Was it Chilton's or something that back in the day it'd be like a catalog that had all the details how to work on your car?
1: It was Haynes and Chilton's.
0: Okay.
1: Most people knew Chilton's. Chilton was the one that pretty much everybody, that was the industry standard back in the 80s and the 90s, was a Chilton's manual. And then there was another company called Haynes that come out with manuals. A lot of people didn't know it, but back in the 80s and the 90s, you could actually go down to your local auto dealer and you could buy a service manual for your vehicle.
0: Yep.
1: But the major automakers swayed away from that because they wanted everybody to come in to that dealership and provide them serve, you know, so they can make money off of you. And I'm going to tell you what, folks, if you're not mechanically inclined, it's not a problem. I mean, today with the way the AI and the tech stuff is now, you can find anything you want to find out about a vehicle. Here's the problem. Number one, you don't have the tools to fix it with. You don't have the big shop that has the fancy lifts that's going to lift the vehicle up and take care of things. Like, there's certain things on this car I can't do.
0: Mm-hmm.
1: I can't do in my driveway. Changing oil and all that stuff, that's great. But when it comes into doing major front-end work and doing different things with the vehicle, you know, I can't do it because, number one, I don't have a big lift. I can't lift the vehicle up. And number two, there are certain tools. I can afford some of them, trust me, but there are some of them I can't afford. Okay? Just something simple as taking a tire off a rim, Steve. You know how much it costs to take and get a tire mounting machine and a balancing machine for a tire? That's thousands of dollars. Is the private individual out here like me going to do that?
0: Nope.
1: Absolutely not. We're not going to invest $10,000 in a tire mounting system for a car. We're not going to invest $12,000-$13,000 in an alignment system for a car. We're just going to buy a car. We're going to take it to somebody. You know what I mean? I mean, that's what a lot of things are going on with it. And we need to get it to where we can see this information. They've always held it behind a cloud and said, no, you can't see this. And that needs to go by the wayside. It isn't just for cars. I mean, it's for trucks, too.
0: Sure.
1: There are certain truck repair outfits that do not conversate with Cummins. They don't conversate with Detroit and Peterbilt. I mean, even the brand new Corvette, they have limited the amount of information you can see on the tuning of the car because there's been so many people out here that have messed with things over the years. They've gotten themselves in trouble with their cars. So, but it's just food for thought. I thought I'd bring that out there. And, you know, I'm just a DIY guy sometimes. I do my own stuff. It's not because I'm cheap. I do it because I try to save money. But I do want people to understand that you can do things yourself. If you need to look at something, it's on there, on that phone. And you can AI it quick. And I'm with this AI, I know we talk about it every day. And AI, in some ways, is the Satan of the world. But in other ways, it's also helpful in certain things as far as information goes. So Well, buddy, I appreciate your time, and thanks, guys. Y'all have a good day.
0: All right. You brought up the Fram thing. I don't know how long this has been going on. I mean, a lot of the articles I'm seeing here are relatively current, just the last few weeks. Yeah, but the breakdown, first report from Royal Auto said the parent company, First Brands Group, filed Chapter 11 following severe financial strain and allegations of massive corporate fraud and embezzlement by top executives. Key manufacturing facilities like plants in Texas were abruptly shuttered, resulting in widespread layoffs and an immediate freeze on new filter production. Big box stores like Walmart and national parts distributors began discounting heavily remaining inventory and clearing out empty shelf space. There's reports that assets and iconic brand names under the umbrella, including Fram, Autolite, and Trico, have attracted rescue interest or partial acquisition by firms like Premium Guard Incorporated, meaning production could eventually resume under new configuration. But retailers have started shifting empty shelf space over to alternative brands like Purolator or store brands like Supertech and MicroGuard. Mechanics and automotive enthusiasts generally suggest switching to alternative, reliable aftermarket filters such as Wix, Mobil 1, or OEM filters, Motorcraft, AC Delco, Mopar. I had no idea. All right, 844-844-3388. 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
2: A memorandum of understanding that was supposed to stop fighting between the U.S. and Iran is due to expire today. That deal was reached in June after high-level talks mediated by Pakistan. There's little evidence that either side wants to extend the agreement. Both sides have accused the other of violating the terms of the deal multiple times. Actress Hayden Panettiere is dead. No cause of death has been given. The 36-year-old actress was known for her roles on the NBC sci-fi series Heroes, as well as the musical drama Nashville and the Scream horror franchise. Tropical storm Lala is losing a bit of strength as it moves westward away from the main Hawaiian islands. At least one person was killed and thousands are without power after Lala blew through. According to the latest update from the National Hurricane Center, the storm's about 270 miles west of Honolulu with maximum sustained winds of about 60 miles an hour. The storm's torrential rain caused widespread flooding and mudslides on the Big Island of Hawaii. I'm Tammy Trujillo.
3: Denver weather.
2: Denver Metro forecast this early Monday. A few passing clouds this morning. Temperatures in the middle 50s as you start the day. For the rest of your Monday, expect mostly sunny skies. Dry conditions expected with highs reaching 85 degrees. Partly cloudy tonight, lows down to 60. Tuesday, sunshine. Warmer with a slight chance for a late day shower or thunderstorm. High temperatures topping out around 90 degrees. Overnight lows down to 60 under partly cloudy skies. Heading into Wednesday, early sunshine with a slight chance for afternoon showers and storms once again. Highs in the upper 80s. I'm meteorologist Patrice Sutter.
3: Current temperature
4: 64 degrees.
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9: When George Washington accepted command of the Continental Army, Americans were fighting a king and determined not to replace one form of unchecked power with another. Washington understood the difference between authority and ownership. In 1775, he declared, "When we assume the soldier, we do not lay aside the citizen." Even as commander of America's army, Washington remembered that he remained one of the people and that the power entrusted to him was never his to keep. He did not fight to rule America. He fought so Americans could govern themselves. Washington's example gave the young nation something more than victory. It gave America a standard for leadership. Those who hold power must remain accountable to the people they serve, because in a free nation, leadership is not ownership. It is a duty and a trust.
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0: All right, back at it. Who was it earlier? Was that Rubber Duck, I think, who brought up... I mean, people actually shooting at some of the power workers, the line workers, over the weekend... Let's see, he shared a link that said NIPSCO is aware of a serious incident overnight in Gary involving our crews supporting the ongoing storm restoration efforts. We are working closely with law enforcement, gathering additional information that the safety of our employees, contractors, and the communities we serve are our highest priority. We're grateful that no injuries have been reported. In response to the incident, we're working with law enforcement evaluating appropriate security measures to ensure the safety of our responders as we continue storm restoration activities. Yeah, we thank our employees, contractors, mutual assistance crews, and law enforcement for their continued dedication and support during this historic restoration effort. As I said, restoration work continues across northern Indiana. We will provide additional information as it becomes available. We appreciate the patience and understanding of Gary residents as we take steps to ensure restoration efforts can continue safely. That was the official word. So Rubber Dead, he said something about, I don't know, somebody was actually shooting at the line work. Are they PO'd that it's taking too long to get their power back or something? I would presume that's what it's all about. What do you say, Brain Dead?
13: I'd take that bet too, brother.
0: Yep.
13: Stick in there, buddy.
0: How was my weekend? Had a good weekend. We celebrated our 43rd anniversary. Went out to the Vinicolette for this time around. Little wine for the princess.
13: Oh, do you have your little pinky up too when you drank the wine too?
0: They didn't have Miller Lite, so I had to resort to Mick Ultra.
13: Anyway, you were Rubber Duck was talking about the whole power outage, and remember back in what was it February we had the same situation here. The way it was explained and how it works is when the power crews go out to assess what is to be fixed, they look at hospitals, nursing homes, police stations, fire stations to be done first, regardless. They are to be done number one. Number two, they go out and look for all the quick, simple, easy fixes, like the breaker boxes in the poles, the top, there's a breaker.
0: Yeah.
13: They just pop that breaker, it comes back on. It's only when they get into where the trees and everything has come down, that's where they really get into the real work. Because it takes several hours just to pull up poles and set poles, and people get pissed off. And you know what? You know, when it's 150 degrees outside, yeah, I'd be pissed off too. But, you know, it's just patience. We as a society now have no patience for nothing or nobody. You know, we want it now. Remember?
0: Yep. Instantly,
13: you know?
0: Yeah. I get priority. Screw everybody else. Do my house.
13: Yeah. Well, go ahead and do my house too. I need my air conditioner fixed a little bit. But anyway. Yeah, did you hear the big breaking news from over the weekend?
0: Maybe not. What was it?
13: Oh, yeah, I forgot. In the NBA world, did you hear that the Trump family and Disney have come together? You didn't hear about this?
0: Not a thing.
13: Does the name Bob Eisner ring a bell? CEO of Disney or the CEO emeritus. Philip knows who I'm talking about.
0: Yeah, Bob, I think it was Iger, I-G-E-R, something like that.
13: Something like that. And does Jared Kushner ring a bell?
0: Well, certainly.
13: Them two are now the proud owners of the L.A. Lakers. Now, the total they spent was $12.2 billion. Yes, billion with a B. Dollars. That is the largest record sale of any NBA, any sports team, pretty much for record. But I heard our brother Rick Friend checked in earlier. He said his coffee was up, right?
0: That's what he said.
13: Well, he didn't tell you the other part, did he?
0: What's that?
13: He's got to have that crime towel ready too, because you know we play the Reds the next five games. We get a doubleheader today in the next four games. So, I mean, we got the brooms ready, but because I don't know if you saw this. I doubt you saw this or not, but the Cards called up this kid, Joshua Baez. On Saturday, he went 3-for-5 and hit 3 home runs in his first ever MLB game. That is a record, a new MLB record, but – did you also see that Tommy John passed away today or yesterday?
0: No.
13: Tommy John. Now, if you don't know who Tommy John is, he's the one that had the elbow surgery.
0: The Tommy John surgery.
13: Yep, he passed away today. So, it's a past day. But yeah, I know you didn't watch no racing Saturday night because you were out with the princess. So let me give you a little recap of what happened. So, Joey Logano won. Juan Richmond, followed by Chase Briscoe and Austin Cindric. And Briscoe and Cindric really needed this good run. I know why the two bull hauler ain't called in is not listening, because Denny Hamlin came in fourth. And we know he's probably celebrating somewhere. So now we're leaving Richmond, going to Loudoun, New Hampshire for this one. And this is going to be one of the really good tracks to watch, because you're getting now into the playoffs, the chase, and it's, if you're around that cutoff line, the gloves are off. So Hamlin has a 115-point lead. Blaney now takes over second as Ty Gibbs drops to third. Tyler Reddick still in fourth, and Chase Briscoe now is in the top five. And it's really crazy how from like the fifth spot back has really shuffled around. I mean, it's really, and that race, it's crazy how drivers had a bad day, but got good, got ahead in the point system. But drivers that had good days went backwards. I don't figure that one out, buddy.
0: Hmm.
13: So if the playoffs were to start today, SVG would be in, or Van Gisbergen would be in by 50 points over Ryan Preece. And, you know, these teams have got to step up and do something. I'd like to have a little bit more action right there around that. Remember last year going into Daytona, you had three or four teams that they had to finish in a certain place to go in or win. Remember all this?
0: Mm-hmm.
13: Well, the only one that really has to do anything is Ryan Preece. I mean, if SVG has a bad day next two races and Ryan Preece has a phenomenal, hey, guess what? You know, things will change. But the one other thing I took away from that is all four Hendrick cars finished in the top 10. Cause we, like Rubber Duck said, Kyle Larson bolted for Knoxville, Iowa. And by the way, he actually won the Knoxville Nationals.
0: Okay.
13: Did that.
0: Yeah, we touched on that a little bit earlier here. I mean, I don't know. Okay. At what time did they get that race underway? I guess they said that the thunderstorms came through and backed everything up. Rubber Duck said they were still racing at like 1:30 in the morning.
13: Mm-hmm. Yep. Because, see, when they restarted racing, when he took I think he landed, they were starting on the D main. He was in the A main. So he had a little bit of time. And the conspiracy theorists, and, you know, I'm using the keyword.
0: Right.
13: Here, conspiracy theorists.
0: They were delaying.
13: Are going, well, they delayed it because they wanted Kyle Larson there because Kyle Larson's a big name attraction from NASCAR. And, you know, they want to give their fans their money worth.
0: Mm-hmm.
13: You know what I'm going. So, and it was kind of, and like you said earlier, I think it was the logistics. They had to work this out in advance, even with NASCAR, because see, if you finish in a certain spot, you have to go to media regardless. And like I said, all of Hendrick's cars finished top 10. Being in that sixth position is kind of one of those, you have to do media, but we're not going to hold it against you. Because if he was in that top five, heads would be rolling at even right now. So, also, too, Cade Honeycutt won the truck race that got delayed from Friday night to Saturday morning. But you did see that Rockingham will not be hosting a NASCAR race next year.
0: They've scrapped them, huh?
13: Yeah, and I imagine this is the whole thing with the IHRA guy and the lawsuits that's been going on.
0: Yeah.
13: The All-Star race will now be at North Wilkesboro next year. Then they're going to put a rally race with it. So do you want to hit a break and come back?
0: We can do that here on the greatest day of the week. What do you say? It's 844-844-3388.
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0: Okay, as we roll on through the late night, early morning hours on a Monday. Welcome back, Brain Dead.
1: Hey, no problem. You got to pay that wine bill somehow. Them bottles of wine getting expensive, I bet, buddy.
0: It ain't cheap.
1: No, I don't drink wine. So, anyway, Josh Berry did a media availability at the track, and he said he does not know right now what his plans are for next year, and he's got a valid point. There's really no really good rides available to go run for, and this would be a good time to step back and stay in O'Reilly's. I mean, you look at Justin Allgaier. He moved up from the Busch Series up to the Cup Series, and he was decent. He wasn't the best. He was decent. And you go look at him now in the O'Reilly Series, and he's killing the field. So maybe that would be a good move for Josh Berry. You know, it never hurts to go down to that level and stay there, or not stay there, but, you know, right out your career. But the other thing I saw interesting is you've heard of the Australia Supercars, right, down in Australia?
0: Right, right.
1: Well, their rumor now is Toyota is going to be sending Ty Gibbs down there to run a few races down there around Thanksgiving, if I remember right. Mm-hmm. Now, I know Ford sent Austin. I know Ford sent Austin. Yeah. Talk eventually. Ford sent Austin Cindric down there, I think, a year or two ago. So it's kind of interesting to see how things are going. But we all know SVG will probably get, well, he was one of the best supercar drivers they had. But did you see the big debacle that happened up at the IndyCar race there in Ontario this weekend?
0: I know, missed that.
1: They didn't have the track ready to go for Friday practice. They were still building the track. How in the world can you be a track promoter and they're still building the track, the temporary course,
0: yeah,
1: the day they need to get out and practice? And even the design was stupid. I mean, the safety crews was trying to clear an accident in the hairpin turn, and the car, the pace car's coming around the corner there and almost hit the truck. I don't know who designed this course, but obviously wasn't nobody that should be designing race courses. But, oh, one other question. Dingbat, I know she's asleep right now, and she wanted me to ask you a question. See if you could help her out, Steve. Maybe the huddle masses here.
0: Yes.
1: She asked me a question earlier. She said, if all dogs go to heaven, where do cats go? Bottom me.
0: There you go. Good question. Things that make you go, hmm. Well, if the track wasn't ready there for the Indy race, are they going to be ready in D.C.? Because it's this week, right? The America 250, the Freedom 250, both what? It's a race and a celebration. Indy 500 winner Alexander Rossi said over the weekend, this week's IndyCar race around the National Mall will be an unforgettable part of our 250th anniversary celebration. He said this surpasses kind of your wildest dreams. Of course, it was on, speaking to Newsmax, won the Indy 500 in 2016, said drivers were blown away when the Washington, D.C. race was announced, the magnitude of where we're going and where we're doing. This surpasses, yes, your wildest dreams for a driver in the NTT IndyCar series to be able to be a part of this, have the opportunity to be part in an event that's going to go down in history is something we are all really excited about. I said drivers are honored that we have the privilege to go out there and do this. Can't wait to get there and put on an amazing show for fans attending and those watching at home as part of America's 250th celebration. So the 250-mile race will run 147 laps. According to Rossi, it would be the longest non-oval race that IndyCar's ever done. So it's going to be a challenge for sure, both physically and mentally. August is typically pretty warm in Washington. But he said enthusiasm for the unprecedented course outweighs those concerns. It could be 600 miles. We wouldn't care. Just let us go out there and race around the National Mall in front of the Capitol, and we'll be loving every minute of it. He also praised the decision to offer free general admission, saying IndyCar prides itself on giving fans access they don't typically receive in other professional sports. We want it to be an environment where you can bring the family, you can meet and see your favorite drivers and cars and teams, be a part of the entire weekend. This is a race that we're putting on, but it's also a celebration. Hopefully we can garner a whole bunch of new fans for the sport, introduce people that have never seen race cars before. It's some of the most competitive racing in the world. We're going to be doing at least 180 miles an hour in downtown D.C. It doesn't get any better than that. Rossi, of course, a Northern California native who previously competed in Formula One, said IndyCar also reflects the opportunities available in the United States. Our country, all about opportunities. If you're willing to make the sacrifice and put the effort in and work hard enough. All right. Meanwhile, the Federal Aviation Administration plans to temporarily pause flight operations at Ronald Reagan Washington National Airport for 3 hours, August 23rd, to accommodate the Freedom 250 race. Operations at DCA are expected to stop from 10:15 a.m. until 1:15 p.m., although the timing is subject to change, they say. They said they've been coordinating with stakeholders to ensure the safe, efficient movement of air traffic during Freedom 250 events. The planned pause could affect flights beyond the three-hour window as airlines and air traffic controllers reposition aircraft and adjust schedules following the restriction. Of course, located just across the Potomac River from Washington, operating within some of the nation's most tightly controlled airspace, the FAA is advising passengers traveling through DCA on August 23rd to check directly with your airlines for updated flight information. Air traffic conditions are also available through the FAA's flight status website. So I guess that's race time. 6 days away, coming up next weekend. All right, news break just ahead. We'll get back to your calls moving forward at 844-844-3388. Well, while we're essentially probably putting any savings at the prescription counter in our fuel tanks, one thing the president has successfully done, his promise, was reduce the price of prescription drugs. Prescription drug prices recorded the biggest year-over-year drop in more than 60 years in July, according to the Washington Post. No president in modern history has been able to drastically reduce prescription drug prices across the board, except for President Trump. According to Representative Kush Desai, this is a direct result of the president's willingness to push the envelope with bold policies that actually put Americans and America first. They noted that when the Bureau of Labor Statistics released the inflation data last Wednesday, it revealed that the cost of medical drugs fell 2.7% from July of last year to July of this, the largest decline on record.

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6: Memorandum of understanding that was supposed to put a hold on fighting between the U.S. and Iran expires today. Mark Mayfield has details.
7: The deal was reached in June after high-level talks mediated by Pakistan. There's little evidence that either side wants to extend the agreement. Both sides have accused the other of violating the terms of the deal multiple times. The deal aimed to put a pause on fighting, reopen the Strait of Hormuz, lift a U.S. naval blockade of Iranian ports, and end the war between Israel and Lebanon. Both the U.S. and Iran have said that they are winning the war and that the ceasefire has had little impact. Traffic through the Strait of Hormuz, a critical oil corridor, remains well below pre-war levels. I'm Mark Mayfield.
6: Actress Hayden Panettiere is dead. No cause of death's been given. The 36-year-old actress was known for her roles on the NBC sci-fi series Heroes, as well as in the musical drama Nashville and the Scream horror franchise. She leaves behind an 11-year-old daughter. Tropical storm Lala is losing a bit of strength as it moves westward away from the main Hawaiian islands. At least one person is dead and thousands are without power after Lala blew through. According to the latest update from the National Hurricane Center, the storm is about 270 miles west of Honolulu, with maximum sustained winds of about 60 miles an hour. The storm caused torrential rain and widespread flooding and mudslides on the Big Island of Hawaii. Hawaii Governor Josh Green declared a state of emergency Thursday as the storm started to move in. President Trump is calling on senators to vote on a bill that would make daylight saving time permanent. In a post on Truth Social, Trump wrote that more sun later in the day is better, including for fighting crime. He also said changing clocks and watches twice yearly causes disruption and chaos. The bill proposes making daylight saving time the permanent standard time nationwide. The House approved the legislation last month. I'm Tammy Trujillo.
4: Denver weather.
8: Denver Metro forecast this early Monday, a few passing clouds this morning, temperatures in the middle 50s as you start the day. For the rest of your Monday, expect mostly sunny skies, dry conditions expected with highs reaching 85 degrees. Partly cloudy tonight, lows down to 60. Tuesday, sunshine, warmer with a slight chance for a late day shower or thunderstorm. High temperatures topping out around 90 degrees. Overnight lows down to 60 under partly cloudy skies. Heading into Wednesday, early sunshine with a slight chance for afternoon showers and storms once again. Highs in the upper 80s. I'm meteorologist Patrice Sutter.
4: Current temperature,
3: 64 degrees.
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6: Yes, indeed, as we cross over the midnight hour on the West Coast, it's a Monday. All right, back to your calls at 844-844-3388. Plowboy, what's going on? How was your weekend?
7: Oh, pretty good, pretty good. Had one day off. That's about all we do anymore. But how was your all's? Did you have any pool time before you get it shut down?
6: Nah, not this weekend. No, nope, nope. I did get out there and at least vacuum it out, get the leaves out and everything. But
7: yeah, damn, that's one reason why I never did get in and want one very damn much. I always figured I'd go spend my $15-$20 now, go to some World of Fun or Ocean's Fun, whatever the hell I was trying to say, or something like that. But, I'm madder than hell to tell you the truth, Steve, over this deal with the Tyson Foods. Really, I am. The farmers are going to take it out up the butt. Because there's something that's not going to be talked about. I'm not afraid to. Steve, you and your family go on a trip. Say you go down to Flintstone. What do y'all do when y'all are going down 75 to Flintstone? What do y'all have to do?
6: Well, we stop and fill up. We stop to eat, stop to use the restroom, you know.
7: Bingo, thank you. Okay. Well, here's where I'm at. Everybody up in there was closer to them plants had been used to taking the cattle to that plant up there, Joslin, or the other two plants. Every hour that animal is on that truck, we in the business call it shrinkage. Because when they leave, they may tip out 800 pounds, but they're going to lose weight the further that they go.
6: Mm-hmm.
7: And, okay, what were we talking about here a little while back? Some of your cattle weights was going damn near $5-6 a pound. How many pounds is that farmer lost left on that damn truck? A bunch. Because once they hit the floor, they're automatically go on a scale. And there you go. The less profit there's going to be made, there's going to be more lost in the bed of that truck. And I don't know. It just something came in my mind.
6: So I guess if they got to get them that extra, 150, 200 miles, that's where they need Lauren Weiss because he can get them there in 2 hours.
7: Right. Versus them plasticated digital e-log truck. Yeah, I got you. Yeah. Hell, it might even gain weight along the way. Also, what if the... I already heard you saying Amarillo was going to chart up the second shift that they basically tried to can here. Oh, 3-4 months ago, back when Lexington, Nebraska closed, mm-hmm. they were shutting it. Okay, but where they're going to, if they're already running a full production in Tama, and Tama used to be a big damn kill plant, been there, they may not be able to kill them this day. They may have to put them out. And that's going to even jack the farmers up that in the Tama, Iowa circuit because now they're going to have these imports. I say imports, but yeah, because they had the kill date all prior designed. That's all going to be thrown off kilter. And then what is that going to do to the price of beef? It's going to jack it up. It ain't going to hit.
6: Mm-hmm.
7: But you were talking about how many, 2,750 people laid off? Okay.
6: That was, for Joslin. That had to have been a massive facility, I guess.
7: Uh-huh. How about the Warren Act? Where in the hell does that come into play? Unless they got so damn many Somalians up there that... I don't know.
6: I think I think they said they're going to pay them. They're going to get paid through October 1st, I believe it is. And I guess that's
7: 45 days. 45 days, yeah. Wow. That's still ain't good if you were raised in an area. And some of these factories, like the meat plants, I've seen them being generational hand downs and yeah, daddy worked there, mom worked there, and kids worked there, and now, yeah. I know that weight used to be out there years ago, out there at Holcomb, Kansas. But, on your neighbor to the south, Andy Beshears, climbing closer to the radio. Go to hell. Your ass ain't going to be listened to. And what are you trying to do there, Andy? Rig the damned election? You did see what that little Democrat said.
6: What'd he do?
7: Oh, he is going to do his best to stop Electoral College. He thinks the Electoral College has to go. Yeah, that's nothing but the Democrats rigging the son of a bitch in. Way I look at it. They want the East Coast, West Coast to control the flyover country. And I just can't figure them out. Why? But, yeah, they're trying to coward to their base. But Steve, on your story you were talking about when you first came on, we've been talking about damn heat dome, damn near nationwide, correct?
6: It's been a hot summer.
7: Okay, now, your story of peer that you were talking about on your news line at the top of the hour said this snake that killed a tortoise had knocked off a heat lamp. Why in the hell do you have to have a damned heat lamp on? Just a question.
6: I don't know.
7: I heard. Came to my mind.
6: How warm do you have to keep the snakes? Good question. I don't like snakes.
7: I hate this. I do. But oh, by the way, you may have your new rehire calling the show here one of these nights. Fred Mule's back on the road 1 or 2 days a week.
6: Is that right?
7: I talked to him last week, and he said, I heard you on the radio. I said, well, why in the hell did you call in? I said, people want to know what the hell is going on with blah, blah, blah, blah. But the funny thing about it, he was trying to act like the damn Russians, Steve. He was trying, since he only runs 1 day a week, or 2 days, he was trying to keep from having to get the cloaking device. He was running paper log, and I guess the state of Utah didn't like it. So, yeah, I guess they kind of smacked him on the wrist and told him to get back to right.
6: Wow.
7: Like, damn, man, you're all damn people. But one last question. Is Taylor still a part of your program, Steve?
6: Who is it?
7: Tell the leasing company.
6: I don't think they've been advertising here recently.
7: Okay, damn it. Because a friend of mine and I were trying to look at a truck or two, and we were, if they were still a part of it, I was going to give them a holler. And whoever supports you and your show and us able to call in and raise hell, and I was just trying to figure out something to get a hold of them.
6: But
7: other than that, that's all I got from that then, sir.
6: Well, I appreciate you hanging in there to chat with us here early on a Monday. Hey, moving on. Next on the list. Why does it seem like every time you turn around, it's time for contract negotiations again? I guess the years just fly by. Freight Waves taking a dive into how United Parcel Service negotiates with unionized parcel drivers and loaders when the current contract reaches its end in 2 years. Will trigger a tsunami that either wipes UPS from the last mile delivery market or severely damages its competitors, creating a more competitive landscape that benefits online retailers and consumers, according to one influential industry analyst, predicted last week. UPS needs to convince the Teamsters Union that the current Cadillac wage structure enshrined in the 2023 contract is unsustainable, and the vast majority of the parcel delivery jobs will disappear as consumers flee to cheaper alternatives, according to the president of Ship Matrix Incorporated. He was speaking at a supply chain conference organized by Jarrett Logistics last week. As the only unionized private parcel carrier, UPS has a greater challenge than FedEx in stemming the loss of B2C delivery business to large retailers like Amazon and Walmart and startup couriers. Teamsters drivers cost about $65 an hour. Total compensation when all the health care and other benefits are included, with the $49 hourly rate for senior drivers compared to FedEx drivers who earn about $35 to $39 per hour on average. UPS's direct hourly wage is roughly 20 to 28% higher at the experienced driver level, according to a contract comparison by LJM. Regional carriers that heavily rely on contract fleets or gig workers spend about $15 an hour or less on last-mile delivery drivers. Now, he said UPS will trigger a massive market reaction in August of 28, whichever way it deals with the Teamsters. Gingell is an outspoken industry observer and former executive at FedEx's Ground's predecessor, whose company now tracks shipping data and helps businesses optimize carrier partnerships. UPS could end up dominating the market if it takes a hard stand against the powerful Teamsters, representing about 330,000 company employees. On the other side of the coin, giving in to worker demands and not lowering its cost to serve would cause the logistic giant's parcel business to wither away. Yeah, the carrier will have to offer much lower pay and require them to allow use of the roadie platform for residential deliveries or let them strike, he said. Gindel urging UPS to adopt a hybrid delivery model in which the roadie handles last mile delivery of the online shipments from thousands of UPS stores, while Teamster drivers operating the large package vans provide the middle mile transport from regional sortation hubs to the UPS store. UPS acquired roadie, which uses crowdsourced drivers to supply their own vehicles to handle urgent same-day grocery and oversized shipments from local retailers that don't move through the traditional automated sorting network. You know, the Teamsters for months have publicly called out UPS for improperly steering shipments to non-union roadie in violation of its contract. The union alleges roadie uses UPS labels, tracking, and equipment, but provide no concrete evidence roadie is taking work from Teamster drivers. If they strike, UPS should be prepared to replace the drivers with non-union hired workers hired from FedEx, independent contractor base, and Amazon delivery service providers, which in turn will drastically reduce the workforce for its two main competitors, and it should lean more heavily on the roadie network and its gig workers to minimize the strike's impact. The result will be UPS can dominate the parcel market like it did in the 1990s. In a follow-up phone interview, Gindel said FedEx and Amazon won't be able to handle the volume during the disruption, and UPS will own the parcel market. But if they extend the contract, they'll not be able to compete with the others at nearly half the hourly rate or less with the gig workers. Teamsters boss Sean O'Brien is not, as they say, the compromising type. He's repeatedly boasted about how he secured the historic contract for members, forcing UPS in 23 to put $30 billion on the table over the previous contract. He's taken a hyper-aggressive stance in holding the company accountable to the contract terms, like providing air conditioning for thousands of delivery vans and limiting job losses through the voluntary buyouts, saying management is greedy, cannot be trusted by the workers. By 2028, FedEx will be poised to take market share from UPS because it will have completed its Network 2.0 consolidation of delivery stations, removing excess capacity. That'll give it a lower cost structure. FedEx will also need to change how it works with independent service providers to prevent drivers from defecting to UPS and develop or acquire an on-demand gig worker delivery subsidiary that can compete with roadie and some of the other startup parcel carriers. Interesting stuff. 2028, it'll be here before you know it, right?
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0: break just around the corner here on a Monday. I thought Captain Ron was holding on. I guess he made it to his destination, had to drop off. He was going to make it official. The greatest day of the week. Morning, Captain Ron. Hey, meanwhile, we touched Friday morning in my conversation with Grump. We were talking about the Islamization of America. Now, this creeping into the country and all facets of government and more. Brought up the subject of the installing the foot washes, the Islamic foot washing stations at Dallas-Fort Worth International Airport, to which apparently Governor Abbott interjected Friday, has ordered a state investigation to these facilities, arguing that the foot washing stations amount to unconstitutional religious favoritism at a government-owned facility. In a letter to the DFW airport CEO, Christopher McLaughlin, Abbott said he had referred the DFW and Houston's George Bush Intercontinental Airport to the U.S. Department of Transportation for investigation. Houston's airport installed a voodoo washing facility and an adjoining prayer room in 2024, stocked with copies of the Quran, prayer rugs, prayer beads, and a turba. Abbott wrote the facilities singled out one religious group for accommodations not extended to other faiths represented in Texas, and noted both the U.S. and Texas constitutions bar government entities from favoring one religion over others. Unlike non-denominational interfaith chapels, these ablution facilities are designed to single out one subset of the population for special treatment based on religion. The governor argued, because both airports are government-owned and receiving federal funding, they're bound by federal anti-discrimination requirements enforced through the Federal Aviation Administration's Airport Compliance Program. He cited legal precedent holding that governments cannot use private organizations as a subterfuge for discrimination, pointing to past state action against using city property to promote a Muslim-only event. They said they're reviewing state grants that are awarded to local governments connected to the airports and could revoke past funding or cancel future disbursements. Where do you say enough is enough is enough? News, a service of industrial injection on the Steve Summers Overnight Drive.
1: President Trump is ordering the Pentagon to scale down joint military exercises with South Korea, saying it's because Seoul refused to participate in U.S.-Israeli actions against Iran. In a Truth Social post, Trump wrote that although the drills could not be fully canceled at this stage, he was not happy that the U.S. had agreed to take part. The Food and Drug Administration has upgraded an egg recall to the highest risk level. Details from Lisa Carton.
2: The FDA declared it a Class 1 recall on Wednesday, citing the possibility that consuming the eggs could cause serious health consequences or death. According to the latest update, nearly 98 people have been sickened across 17 states, with 26 hospitalizations. No deaths have been reported. The recalled products were sold under several brands, including Kroger, Brookshire's, Country Morning, Simple Truth, and Sunups, as well as various bulk grade A and grade AA eggs. I'm Lisa Carton.
1: And Tropical Storm Lala is weakening as it moves westward away from the main Hawaiian Islands. I'm Mark Mayfield.
3: Denver weather.
4: Denver Metro forecast this early Monday. A few passing clouds this morning. Temperatures in the middle 50s as you start the day. For the rest of your Monday, expect mostly sunny skies. Dry conditions expected with highs reaching 85 degrees. Partly cloudy tonight, lows down to 60. Tuesday, sunshine, warmer with a slight chance for a late day shower or thunderstorm. High temperatures topping out around 90 degrees. Overnight lows down to 60 under partly cloudy skies. Heading into Wednesday, early sunshine with a slight chance for afternoon showers and storms once again. Highs in the upper 80s. I'm meteorologist Patrice Sutter.
3: Current temperature?
5: 66 degrees.
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0: All right, got a new week kicking things off here. Monday. See what's going on with Dan. What do you say, Dan? Good morning.
14: Good morning, Steve. This is the article that I called you about last week. In all fairness, all disclosure, one of my sons is a UPS feeder driver and have been with him for several years, as most of the people who work there are. But I find interesting about this man, he worked for RPS before FedEx bought him, but FedEx didn't bring him along when they bought him.
0: Mm-hmm.
14: And has he ever heard of the Montgomery decision? because I really think that's going to change the way it's going to put the burden on the back of the shipper if one of the gig employees, like they have from Brody, goes out, you know, if they have an accident. They can't go back and say, well, they're an independent contractor. And that's the whole basis on which it's now FedEx Ground, but that was the whole basis of RPS, was that these were independent contractors, and all we are is the logistics, really functioning as the third-party logistics company. That's even more than that, functioning as the carrier. So I guess a guy like this, the way he's kind of celebrating people losing their job, what kind of people, you understand what I'm saying? I can't imagine UPS having anything to do with this loser. And I don't know who he works for, but I do think the Montgomery decision, I know it's changed dramatically the way shippers choose carriers.
0: Mm-hmm.
14: There's the price, and then there's the SR, the safety rating. And it's no longer, quite frankly, what that decision said was, you can't just go by what their score is. Their safety rating score. You have to look at the, you know, how many acts. You need to consider who this carrier is. And there's more than one of these nuclear judgments that are out there. I mean, C.H. Robinson is facing one now in Texas, and there'll be more coming. So before you decide to start outsourcing, not only that, you know, the more of this gig employment that we do, I hope individuals are prepared to see Social Security come to a crisis a lot sooner than what it is, because you're knocking out a fourth of those Social Security payments by putting it all on the back of the employee, or they're not even employees, but just going with the self-employment tax versus the full Social Security, equal match from employer and employee. And basically, he wants to eliminate these as middle-class jobs. And as they say, I have to be cautious not to be emotional about it, but I don't see somebody sitting there, you know what I'm saying?
0: Right.
14: And involved. I know of Rhodey, as I told you. I've seen people at service stations with boxes in the back of a pickup truck, and it was a clear day, but boxes, and I believe they were Amazon, and they get these apps online and they go do it. Well, if that vehicle's involved in an accident and someone's injured or killed, or I can't see, say, somebody with a valuable medical device or prescription, wanting some, just whoever it is, to take that possession of that package. And I think I brought up last week the sickening thing that happened down in Sulphur Springs, Texas, with that FedEx subcontractor. And who is now on death row, as he well should be.
0: Right.
14: But I'm sure FedEx could have, at that point, when that happened, said, well, that's a subcontractor, but I didn't hear anything else about it. I'm sure they couldn't have put enough money, you know what I'm saying, to settle that case. They want all these chameleon care contractors come and go doing this. And, I've watched the Uber and Lyft eliminate cab companies throughout the country.
0: Mm-hmm.
14: And so this is kind of where we're, I guess this is the direction of this guy. But I've heard him before, and I've seen an article, but he did something before. And I wondered, well, if you were so instrumental in getting RPS together, why didn't FedEx keep you when they bought RPS? You know, why do you have to go out and sit in an office somewhere and pontificate all day about taking people's their wages and benefits away from them? Nobody, I don't think, would have any sympathy for that.
0: Mm-hmm.
14: So, and the other thing is, I don't know if you've ever found, I could document times that FedEx Ground employee who are employed by contractors have dumped packages. They found them in ravines, one in particular in Alabama, where instead of delivering the packages were, he threw the whole truckload of packages in a ravine. And so, I mean, I'm not trying to besmirch the people that work at FedEx Ground. And I'm sure there's some good contractors, but there's some also ones that are out there that I just don't see the business model working. And I don't see in 2028, the last thing J.D. Vance, if he's the nominee, wants to deal with is the UPS strike, where they want to take 350,000 employees and have them lose their source of income benefits. And I've known several, and a very high veteran employment rate at UPS, as there is with a lot of companies. I'm not saying it's not true at FedEx.
0: Sure.
14: It probably is, but it is here. But there's a very high number of their employees, high percentage that are vets. So I could say something about Mr. Kendall, but I won't.
0: Okay.
14: I doubt that he serves, but I could be wrong. I don't know that. But at least I got it out there. So I really think, I mean, what's, in my end of, as I approach the end of driving, and I don't know when that is, I'm very heartened by that decision to be allowed to sue shippers who choose strictly based on price, and to get them into the courtroom. And I mean that. And people say, well, that's not right. Well, it is right. They wouldn't be out there if you didn't choose that. And the ones that I think about are some of the more obvious ones. And that's the case of down in Georgia. And I heard this on your show when it was announced when you were on the other side of the dial. The guy from, I know it was from Total Transportation, which I'm surprised they're still in business. He ran over, what was it, 8 or 9 nurses and 2 vans, you know, and of course they all lost their life, nursing mm-hmm. students, I should say. And so there's just a lot of it out there, so hopefully this situation, I know this will change. So anyway, I enjoyed the show, and forward to listening.
0: Thanks for your input there. So yeah, I didn't realize that was, yeah, that I remember when he brought that up last week. All right, so that clarifies. Meanwhile, what's going on, pup?
3: Oh man, Steve, can you shut the water valve off?
0: You've seen enough, huh?
3: Well, this whole week, I don't have it near as bad as the county south of me, but I've had 15 inches of rain, and with that high winds, it laid my sweet corn down. And with the rain keep pounding on it, it ain't standing back up, so that's not good. Hey, What kind of meal did you have there when you took your wife out for your anniversary?
0: She did the filet mignon. I did the New York strip.
3: Well, sounds like uptown to me. But, I wanted to give a big shout out to my big buddy, Chad. You know, the one that tried to draw me out there. He was the Michigan Grand Champion, and he came in sixth place in the Nationals. So I think that's pretty proud.
0: In the truck driving championships. How about that? Well, congratulations.
3: Yep.
0: Yeah.
3: Yeah. So, but, man, I'll tell you what. This, in between the wind and the rain, I even tried to mow my pasture, which is high ground, yesterday, and it's so frickin' wet, Steve, it's pathetic. But other than that, I'm very glad that Steven was okay out of that deal.
0: Yeah, I haven't directly spoke to him about it. Like I said, there were so many vehicles ultimately that were in that pursuit. I don't know where in the mix he was at the end of the day, but I guess the suspect actually died in the hospital yesterday, so.
3: Well, you do bad things, you get bad.
0: Win stupid results. Prizes. Yes, indeed.
3: Yeah. Other than that, I didn't have anything to report, so I got to work on my John Deere. Even Plowboy doesn't even know how to help me on this one, so I got to figure that how to get that sucker out of there. So, But all right.
0: Well,
3: I'll be listening, buddy.
0: I think we're going to be trying to turn the spigot off here in fairly short order. Yeah, I guess a big change is going to be coming to the region there as far as a big cool down. Won't be long till we get an early taste of fall, they tell us. We'll be right back. The Steve Summers Overnight Drive.
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1: Yeah.
0: By no by no means, it's the greatest day of the week, huh?
1: Yeah, that's not my job. That, if you want that on the day there, you got to talk to that Captain Ron guy. And actually, speaking of that, he sent me a picture there of the trailer he'd be pulling, and geez, I recognize that company name that he's working for there. They're actually, they run at least the whole East Coast, if not a little more. But yeah, they were actually in my propane competition up here. One of the companies that we used to run with, and they'd have competing drivers in there loading propane at the propane loading rack, and I don't know, some of them might have taken a cigarette break there, possibly. I don't know. I'd have to go back and check the references and see what's going on with that. But yeah, they do the concrete, dry bulk there, and asphalt and propane. So yeah, that was kind of a, I don't know. The summertime work didn't excite me to do anything more than kind of work part time in the summertime doing the propane. The running the asphalt down the road is, you know, that stuff goes down the road hot. I don't know if you ever see trailers of it. You smell it for about a half mile after they've gone through there. The asphalt odor just lingers, and I don't know. People have said I've worked with some smelly jobs, but God, go home smelling like asphalt and be at work all day just smelling asphalt. That's just, I don't know.
2: Mm-hmm.
1: God bless the guys that do the blacktop work, because I know it's just not something I like standing around breathing all day. But anyways there. So we did make it to Pittsburgh, it was just a little southeast of Pittsburgh, a little town called California. And, they come up with, you know, what does Pennsylvania do? They kind of copy everybody. There's a California Pittsburgh I found, and there's an Indiana Pittsburgh. Do you know who was from Indiana Pittsburgh? Indiana Pennsylvania. Do you know who was from Indiana Pennsylvania, Your Honor?
0: No idea.
1: Jimmy Stewart was from Indiana. So, you know, anyways, his Christmas is coming around here, so we'll have to be watching out for his movie to be rolling around again, right? But anyway, so yeah, we looked at it a little bit. It didn't have any wheels on it, so the brake drums were setting down into the mud and everything. And I don't know, it was more complete than what I'd want to try to take home to try to work on to get rid of. He still was really wanting to pull the motor and transmission himself, so. But he did want to take some parts off it for me, so we ended up with pretty good collection of parts at a pretty fair price. So it was a pretty worthwhile trip, and we did end up with a front bumper. I'm not sure exactly what I'm going to do with it yet. It's not quite polished up the way I'd like it. It should be stainless, and so I think I got to see if I can investigate around and see if I can find a good metal polisher here and see if we can get a high shine put onto it there, so before we install it. But anyways, other than that, it was a pretty good weekend. I got to, with a 4-hour trip in each direction there, I got to do a little catching up on the Steve Summers Overnight Drive app.
0: Yeah. Oh, did you?
1: Yeah, we turned the app on there and had that playing, because I've gotten to the point now I don't like changing radio stations. So I had the phone hooked up to the car, stole the wife's Subaru there. So he had one of those screens there, like what you have in the dashboard. So we had the Google map going on that and had it all hooked up. The Steve Summers Overnight Drive was playing through the speakers. And, the only problem was I couldn't dial 844-844-3388.
0: Yeah, nobody answered.
1: Get a hold of anybody in the daylight. But anyways, it all worked out good there. I did catch the thing Philip was talking about there. He said something, I'm not sure which show it was from, but one of the other, I don't know. Is he considered an influencer, the YouTuber? I guess he's a YouTuber, and was talking about the hours of service. And the way Philip explained it was pretty much right. I think it's, if you work, I think 8 3/4 hours a day, total time,
0: mm-hmm.
1: you can work every day and never have to take a day off. It'll work out that the recap hours will work out on the eighth day that, you know, you'll get back your 8 3/4 hours. You'll be able to work it and, just be able to continue on. And, but, you know, if you work more than that, then you'd end up on one day, then you'd end up being short, not being able to work that full 8 3/4 hours. You'd have to work whatever hours you got back. Now, the other way to look at it is that you can actually work more than 70 hours in 8 days because of the restart rule. And I don't know, I think we've gone over that before too, but if you work 14 hours a day, you can do that for 5 days, adds up to 70 hours. Take your restart off, and that's 34 hours, but that leaves you do 14 extra hours to work on. Let's say we start Monday through Friday as 14 hours a day. So Saturday you'd be off for 24, and then you take 10 more hours off on Sunday to finish the 34. Well, that leaves you 14 more hours on that eighth day, Your Honor. You can actually work 84 hours in 8 days by taking the restart if you work 14 hours a day.
0: Does anybody actually want to work 2 weeks? In a week,
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4: President Trump is directing the Pentagon to scale back joint military exercises with South Korea, saying the decision is linked to Seoul's refusal to participate in U.S.-Israeli actions against Iran. In a Truth Social post, Trump wrote that although the drills could not be fully canceled at this stage, he was not happy that the U.S. had agreed to take part and highlighted his very good relationship with North Korean leader Kim Jong-un. The head of U.S. Central Command says there are indeed mental health challenges on board the aircraft carrier USS Abraham Lincoln after a sailor reportedly tried to jump overboard. Tammy Trujillo has the story.
5: But Admiral Brad Cooper said the ship had the lowest reported number of cases related to mental health out of all 11 active carriers. Cooper visited the ship on Saturday, which has been on a record deployment at sea in support of the war with Iran. Cooper called his visit awe-inspiring and praised the crew for making mental health a leadership priority. The USS George Washington is on its way to the Middle East to relieve the Lincoln. I'm Tammy Trujillo.
4: The memorandum of understanding that was supposed to put a pause on fighting between the U.S. and Iran is expiring today. The deal was reached in June after high-level talks mediated by Pakistan. There's little evidence that either side wants to extend the agreement. Both sides have accused the other of violating the terms of the deal multiple times. The Food and Drug Administration has upgraded an egg recall to the highest risk level. Here's Lisa Carton.
6: The FDA declared it a Class 1 recall on Wednesday, citing the possibility that consuming the eggs could cause serious health consequences or death. According to the latest update, nearly 98 people have been sickened across 17 states, with 26 hospitalizations. No deaths have been reported. The recalled products were sold under several brands, including Kroger, Brookshire's, Country Morning, Simple Truth, and Sunups, as well as various bulk grade A and grade AA eggs. I'm Lisa Carton.
4: And Tropical Storm Lala is losing a bit of strength as it moves westward away from the main Hawaiian Islands. I'm Mark Mayfield.
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7: Denver Metro forecast this early Monday. A few passing clouds this morning. Temperatures in the middle 50s as you start the day. For the rest of your Monday, expect mostly sunny skies. Dry conditions expected with highs reaching 85 degrees. Partly cloudy tonight, lows down to 60. Tuesday, sunshine. Warmer with a slight chance for a late day shower or thunderstorm. High temperatures topping out around 90 degrees. Overnight lows down to 60 under partly cloudy skies. Heading into Wednesday, early sunshine with a slight chance for afternoon showers and storms once again. Highs in the upper 80s. I'm meteorologist Patrice Sutter.
8: Current temperature,
9: 66 degrees.
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4: At least seven people have been killed in heavy rain and record flooding in Indiana. More from Lisa Taylor.
5: A historic amount of rain caused streams and rivers to flood their banks across the state Friday, causing Governor Mike Braun to request a presidential emergency declaration, which President Trump has granted. Maggie Vespa is in Indianapolis.
6: With first responders stretched thin, volunteers are patrolling flooded areas, finding homes and cars submerged. Throughout the day, we saw multiple heavy downpours and lightning strikes.
5: Indianapolis Mayor Joe Hogsett has declared a local disaster emergency.
7: Please leave your homes now. This is not a time to wait.
5: At least 40 were evacuated in the suburb of Carmel, including the residents of an assisted living facility. I'm Lisa Taylor.
4: Tropical storm Lala is losing a bit of strength as it moves westward away from the main Hawaiian islands. More from Mark Mayfield.
8: At least one person is dead and thousands are without power after Lala blew through. The latest update from the National Hurricane Center puts the storm about 270 miles west of Honolulu with maximum sustained winds of roughly 60 miles per hour. This after torrential rain caused widespread flooding and mudslides on the Big Island of Hawaii. I'm Mark Mayfield.
4: Actress Hayden Panettiere is dead. A representative confirmed the news on Sunday. The 36-year-old was known for her roles on the NBC sci-fi series Heroes, as well as the musical drama Nashville and the Scream horror franchise. She leaves behind an 11-year-old daughter. The memorandum of understanding that was supposed to put a pause on fighting between the U.S. and Iran expires today. The deal was reached in June after high-level talks mediated by Pakistan. Both sides have accused the other of violating the terms of the deal multiple times. On Wall Street, before the opening bell, stock futures are falling. I'm Michael Kastner.
2: Denver weather.
9: Denver Metro forecast this early Monday. A few passing clouds this morning. Temperatures in the middle 50s as you start the day. For the rest of your Monday, expect mostly sunny skies. Dry conditions expected with highs reaching 85 degrees. Partly cloudy tonight, lows down to 60. Tuesday, sunshine. Warmer with a slight chance for a late day shower or thunderstorm. High temperatures topping out around 90 degrees. Overnight lows down to 60 under partly cloudy skies. Heading into Wednesday, early sunshine with a slight chance for afternoon showers and storms once again, highs in the upper 80s. I'm meteorologist Patrice Sutter.
10: Current temperature
11: 64 degrees.
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0: month when he saw a 10-year-old boy in trouble. Trump posted on social media that he's bringing this heroic young man and his family to the White House to receive a high civilian honor. On Wall Street, before the opening bell, stock futures are falling after the S&P 500 posted a three-week win streak. I'm Michael Kastner.
1: 710 traffic.
2: Eastbound 6th closed at Broadway for a fatal motorcycle crash from overnight. Construction continues on I-70 east of E-470. Work on Pena out near the airport. And CDOT reports construction southbound Santa Fe and Littleton, Rowland 2, County Line Road. Eastbound C-470, the right lane closed for work at Wadsworth. And a semi-truck crash in the mountains, westbound I-70, blocking the right lane before Lookout Mountain. I'm Danny Christos.
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1: Denver weather.
4: The Denver Metro forecast this early Monday. A few passing clouds this morning. Temperatures in the middle 50s as you start the day. For the rest of your Monday, expect mostly sunny skies. Dry conditions expected with highs reaching 85 degrees. Partly cloudy tonight, lows down to 60. Tuesday, sunshine, warmer with a slight chance for a late day shower or thunderstorm. High temperatures topping out around 90 degrees. Overnight lows down to 60 under partly cloudy skies. Heading into Wednesday, early sunshine with a slight chance for afternoon showers and storms once again. Highs in the upper 80s. I'm meteorologist Patrice Sutter.
5: Current temperature,
6: 63 degrees.
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0: All along the Front Range, this is the Jeff and Bill Show, where you hear both sides. We have access to a new poll coming out today from Freedom IEC discussing the governor's race here in Colorado. Generally speaking, do you feel that things in Colorado are headed in the right direction, or do you feel things have gotten off the wrong track? We're going to give you the latest on that, plus the top five issues facing Colorado voters. We'll be covering that.

0: miraculous what he went through after the elbow surgery, but he has passed away at the age of 83. Broncos' first home preseason game this Friday at 7 as training camp continues, and former Broncos Super Bowl MVP and future Hall of Fame pass rusher Von Miller is signing with the Cowboys, coming off a 9-sack season with the Commanders. This will be his fifth team. He's the active leader in all-time sacks with 138. He's from DeSoto, 30 minutes from the stadium in Tejas.
1: Little sad he doesn't come back to the Broncos, but
0: yeah, okay. No, you but I want him to come back. Yeah, oh, well, I get it.
2: He's got to be getting up there at this point.
1: Oh, absolutely. I'm not saying it was a smart signing, and if he would come in and sign for a dollar, that's what I'd do. But if he's looking for, you know, absolutely, like a legit contract, okay, I can see why the Broncos would say we're not going to spend resources on that. But it would have been nice to see him do the, you know, the $1 signing contract and do kind of a thing. But maybe he'll do that when he's retiring. But I don't know. It's nice to get him going back to Texas, though. That is cool. Yeah, if it's not here, then okay, I get it.
0: Yeah, I can see that happening, the one-day signing. Absolutely.
1: Yeah.
0: If he has a little bit left in the tank, why not do it in his hometown?
2: So. Have you guys seen his videos about his chicken farms?
0: I haven't seen those.
2: Oh, he claims on his videos he's making more money in that than he's ever done in football.
1: Yeah, that makes sense.
2: He studied chicken.
0: Whatever.
2: he studied chicken science when he was at, what did he go to, A&M?
0: A&M, yeah.
2: Yeah, at A&M. He studied chicken science, and he owns a big old chicken farm.
0: That's awesome.
1: If it's large enough, yeah, I can see that. But it'd have to be large enough. But, you know, good for him. Good for him going out there and finding something else outside of football that can derive not only a personal goal, but also cash, because we've seen too many of those people struggle for that. You know, just a couple weeks ago, Blake was reading a story about a former Nugget that was going in and taking bottles of tequila out of liquor stores and going next door to the restaurant.
0: Exactly.
1: So, you know, I'm just saying, when someone's doing chicken farming you know, as kind of a plan out of the league, I'm good. Because if the plan is go to liquor store and steal the tequila, not on board with that. I'm just saying, yeah. Just saying.
0: Yes, absolutely. I mean, that's great that, you know, he can make a lot of money on chicken farms, but, you know, it's, believe it or not, it's actually easier to do it in football.
1: I bet it is, yes.
0: Yeah, exactly. Yes. You don't have to clean up the mess.
1: And then chickens, they want you to pay attention the entire year rather than football. It's like, only these few months. That's it.
0: But it is good if you're a defensive end to, you know, run around like a chicken with your head cut off.
1: Nice job. Well done there.
0: Thank you.
1: And, okay, this is weird. I think I heard this one. I haven't, because again, I'm not linear. I apologize to everybody in the Jeffinville audience. I've heard that the Super Bowl this year is going to be one of love.
0: Oh,
1: it'll be a season of love. We can have, you know, all sorts of musical songs about love. I've heard it's being played on February 14th. Valentine's
2: Day.
1: Really?
2: Wow.
1: Yeah, that's what
2: I've heard. That is god-awful.
1: Yeah.
2: Are you kidding me?
1: I know.
2: It's you like, kid, yeah. You yes, meant the amount of disputes that are going to take place in households
0: not a good
2: across America?
1: And that's what hit my head was like, wait a minute, that could be a really bad thing. And then, so I did not investigate afterwards, but it was just one of those things that pooped through my head this weekend.
2: If
1: went,
2: you really loved me,
1: yeah,
2: you would turn off the television.
1: Yeah, you would turn off the television, yes.
0: Oh, man, that is going to be a nightmare.
1: It is.
0: Absolutely.
1: Yes.
2: Not kidding. On the way here, dude.
1: Yeah, yeah.
2: Billy, there was a bumper sticker in front of me that said Swift Kelsey 2024.
1: I don't think they could win, but they get a lot of votes. They would get a lot of votes.
2: You kidding?
1: Yeah.
2: They would walk away with it. Knowing this country at this point in our history.
1: Yeah, fair point.
0: Absolutely.
1: That is a good one. I like that. That's a good
2: 98%
1: one.
2: 98% win? Crazy.
1: Oh, man. Yeah, I had a Jimmy Buffett for president t-shirt years ago. Like, that'd be like late 90s. Oh, yeah.
2: My style leadership.
1: No. Oh, no. Yeah, it was in the back. It just said,
2: what's up with the governor?
1: It said boats, beaches, bars, and ballads. Yeah. It had the number. I'm like, all right, I can feel
2: boats,
1: that.
2: Beaches, bars, and ballads.
1: Yeah, I'm like, oh, that was a platform.
0: Absolutely. Yeah, that's about where I am right now. And I don't even drink, and that's where I am about right now. Rockies clobbered the Giants 13-7, took the series 2-1. Rockies in town tonight, started three game stand, 23 and a half games back in the NL West. So there's still hope. 59 in the spring, 60 in Denver. That's the latest. I'm Blake Olson. More of the Jeff and Bill Show ahead on News Talk 710 KNUS in Denver, and now on AM 1460 and FM 101.1.

0: One, the answer in the Springs. 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
2: We'll start off your day with a little bit of patchy fog along the I-25 corridor. Then for this afternoon, it'll be a bit more quiet. We don't expect nearly as many showers and thunderstorms today as a little pocket of drier air is drifting across Colorado. Temperatures will be 80s and lower 90s. Partly cloudy tonight, 50s and lower 60s. Denver and Colorado Springs, get ready for the return of at least the chance of late-day thunderstorms. For Tuesday through Friday, we're just going to kind of go through the motions of typical August weather. Temperatures will be 80s to low 90s. Nights will be 50s and lower 60s. And Tuesday through Friday, there will be, in the afternoon and evening hours, chances for hit-or-miss thunderstorms. And that general trend will continue into the weekend, although the weekend thunderstorm activity could be on the increase as deeper moisture will be arriving by Saturday and into the day on Sunday. Otherwise, expect typical August weather through the next several days. I'm meteorologist Don Day.
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5: All along the Front Range, this is the Jeff and Bill Show. We hear both sides. We got a contest going on now. 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
6: Yeah.
5: Freedom IEC is the group behind it. This is a IEC PAC affiliated, sort of, the way you can't coordinate, but behind the support of Victor Marx. So it's important to lay that out ahead of time. But Freedom IEC put out a poll. They looked at 609 voters in the state of Colorado. Signal Research and Polling was the company they used on this. Freedom IEC releases the first general election poll on voter attitude about the direction of the state and key issues for the 2026 Colorado governor's race. Here are the key findings. Question: state direction, generally speaking, do you feel that things in Colorado are headed in the right direction, or do you feel things have gotten off the wrong track? Right direction, 41.2%. Wrong direction, 50.4%. Unsure, 8.4%. So a majority of Coloradans believing we are headed in the wrong direction. Now, do I believe that those voters are in tune enough with the details to separate out the direction of this country from the direction of Colorado? I'm not so sure. So when I look at that poll, I'm like, you could have some voters in there that are like going, I don't like the gas prices. I don't like the war in Iran. The state of Colorado is on the wrong track. So
6: that's good.
5: You know, keep that in mind with this. But I do believe there's a sizable audience out there that doesn't like the direction of Colorado. We're the third most expensive state in the nation. We're number two for violent crime. We're number two for the worst state in America regarding public safety. We're number one for auto theft in this country. We have businesses fleeing. We have restaurants shutting down. We have the highest office vacancy rate in the entire country for any major city. So much so that Wall Street Journal called us the emptiest city in America. So, yes, I would pray to God that Coloradans would be wise enough to go, generally speaking, we are not on the right track. 41%, though. 41%. Look at all of what I just described regarding the state of Colorado, and you're like, I like the way we're going. Come on, people. Come on. We are not headed in the right direction in the state by really any measure. We have doubled our spending in some capacities, like places like Colorado Department of Transportation, spending down in schools in the last 30 years in Denver. Denver Public Schools tripled. We're not getting the results that we need. We have the biggest government we have ever had in the state, taking in higher tax revenue than we ever have in the state. We have more programs than we've ever built before. I would think that Coloradans would look at the direction of the state and go, you know, it's just not really delivering on what I need, but I could be wrong. Billy, before we move on to top issues, any reflection on those poll numbers?
6: Well, a couple of them, like what you talked about, we don't know inside of right direction and wrong direction how much of those don't think the state is going far enough. And what I mean by that is they're probably contained, and this is one of the things inside of this right direction, wrong direction, right direction poll, every time that you see it, they're always going to be people who vote for wrong direction who think the state isn't doing enough of X, Y, or Z. And that could be the wrong direction people could be the state isn't doing enough to protect trans kids from playing in sports, but someone also could think the state isn't doing enough to protect them from playing in the sports. So on either side, the person could come to the conclusion of the wrong direction. Now, I always point that out because I don't think that it is a significant number. I don't think if we took out those, let's just say for whatever reason, super libs, super greens, that are like, no, we should all be biking to work right now and we should be outlawing cars. I don't think that is a large enough percentage of that wrong direction in order to significantly change it. But I think that's always baked in to the cake in and of itself. The big question as we roll into this fall, and I think you're right, is the delineation from the average voter, and we will say uninformed voter, not because they're stupid, but because they don't stay as plugged in as you, the Jeff and Bill audience. But those uninformed voters, how are they going to come to grips with or come to an understanding of what both parties offer? They may not be happy with what the Democrat Party is offering right now, but Victor Marx and the GOP has got to offer a better alternative. I remember a couple of election cycles ago, some of the colloquial response from the GOP was, have you had enough? Well, they lost most of the races. So the Colorado voters are like, no, maybe we haven't had enough, or what you're offering on your menu as an alternative ain't that appealing. And, you know, it's not as easy as just a restaurant analogy, but in some ways it is a menu of choices. And right now I think that some of the uninformed or not plugged in voters in Colorado, if they see the reflection of what has happened with GOP leadership nationally, they're going to possibly hesitate, and I don't say possibly, probably hesitate to flip for local GOP candidates. When you look at the messaging, and this is what is going to happen, they're going to tie a lot of the messaging around the national. Did Trump's big, beautiful bill make things better? Are we living in America's golden age? Are we? That's what I think the Democrats are going to try to do, is nationalize this local set of elections as that kind of a referendum to say, hey, you put the GOP in charge. Look what they're doing nationally. Is that what you want here? I think that's going to be the message. And it's a hard one for Victor Mark's campaign and for the GOP to overcome. But on the other hand, the Democrats inside of Colorado don't have a ton of great things to run on saying that your life has gotten better.
5: They've got an entire decade of leadership. And Colorado, I think, is arguably in the worst spot it's ever been in.
6: I don't know if I'd agree with that, but
5: it's
6: not
5: great.
6: When
5: do you think was the worst time?
6: I didn't know it was something I was going to have to ask for. So the idea that I come to it now and go, is this the worst? I would have to spend some time thinking of the arc. I just am not, it's not something I had even spent more than 10 seconds thinking about.
5: I don't know any other time we were the second worst state in the nation regarding public safety. I can't think of any time.
6: I'd have to go back because there were times in which, I mean, I remember gang violence. I remember a whole bunch of other stuff. So I'd have to go back and I would have to look and say, I'm not really, I'm not sure about that. But here's the part is this is what it comes down to. What is the case nationally that the GOP is making for better leadership? Right now, national, and this is the problem. I'm not saying that national has to brush local, but it does inform people's opinions.
5: It sure does.
6: On whether or not they think. And so, what do they look at as far as the GOP in the Trump cycle making your life better? And the things that are going to hurt are things like Donald Trump's quotes of, I don't consider Americans' financial position when I'm making these decisions about Iran war. And just recently saying, oh, I would do it again. I would absolutely do this again because it's the right thing to do. And people are struggling with the economic pressures of that. And the message from the Dems are going to be, if he thinks that what he's doing is right currently, why does he change? What's he going to do to change and make your life better? And that's the question that the GOP is going to have to ask about Democrats in the state. But the message that's going to be hard is convincing people that the GOP is the better choice. Currently, nationally, there's a poll that says for the first time, I can remember it in at least 10 years, where Democrats are viewed better on the economy than the GOP is. And again, it's only one or two polls. It's not a overarching trend through all of them. But I don't remember seeing that in at least a decade. And so that's how far behind I think the GOP message is playing from. And you've got to do something in order to change that message inside of Colorado. Can Victor Marks change that message and convince the voters that he can handle it better than what you're seeing nationally?
5: Statewide survey finds 50.4% of Coloradans believe we are on the wrong track, heading in the wrong direction. Only 41% believe we're on the right track, heading in the right direction. Is this an opening for Republicans? Or can Democrats convince voters that they have the answers?
6: Got something.
5: Give us a call, 303-696-1971. Text us on the Dan Kaplis Law Text line, 720-819-5115. Go ahead.
6: One of the things, I know we're going to step aside, but maybe just briefly when you come back, on the top five issues they're saying voters say they're facing right now, we'll walk you through them. And I just want to ask the audience, how many of those do you think could be an advantage for Victor Marks? And how many of those could be an advantage for Phil Weiser? How do we do, you know, kind of the matchy-matchy thing we used to do as kids, where you have like the person on one side and then, you know, maybe what they do on the other side, where you have the guy that was driving the milk truck and you connect him to the milk truck, the guy that was working at the grocery store, I see that, you know, like in first, second grade, draw the line. What would that like? So we're talking about issues that voters say are important. Where do you draw the line? Does that more likely connect with Marks or more likely connect with Weiser? Are there some opportunities there?
5: 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We have it new. Not going to want to miss this conversation, but first let's talk Steam Pro. 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
1: 710 traffic.
7: Good Monday morning. Your drive's getting busier. We've got a few problems. There's a crash out of Arvada, westbound 70 just before Kipling. That is blocking the right lane. That's westbound 70 before Kipling. About a 4 or 5 minute delay there. Had a crash north on I-25 at the off-ramp to 58th Avenue. And over the barrier on the frontage road is a wreck. Pedestrian hit 56 on Lincoln. With traffic, I'm Susan Phelan.
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0: All along the Front Range, this is the Jeff and Bill Show, where you hear both sides. A new statewide Colorado survey of likely 2026 general election voters, done by Signal Research and Polling on behalf of Freedom IEC. In full disclosure, Freedom IEC is in support of Victor Marx, so keep that in mind. But Freedom IEC releases the first general election poll on voters' attitude about the direction of the state and key issues for the 2026 Colorado governor's race. Here are two of the key findings. One, regarding state direction, generally speaking, most Coloradans believe we are heading in the wrong direction. 50.4% believe we are headed in the wrong direction. 41.2% believe we are headed in the right direction. I'm shocked it's that high, frankly. Like, who out there, who, please, I would love to hear from you. Who is looking at Colorado and just crushing it right now? And if you are, please tell me how. I'd love to know. Do you have amazing roads? Is your healthcare awesome? Yeah, that, you're just raking it in. Please, I would love to talk to the 41.2%. I believe we're heading in the right direction.
6: Well, the thing is, I think the issue is how you, it's, this is the issue, is perception, is what is important to you may not be how the other people are rank ordering it. Like, if someone thinks that Todd Blanche and Trump's Department of Justice is going to make a move to outlaw abortion across the nation, or the Congress will, then I think those people, based on codifying it into our Constitution, would say right direction. And if someone thinks that ICE is the next coming of the Gestapo because of the sanctuary city policies, they probably would vote right direction. So that's what I think is the perception of how these people rank order them. And that's, as you know, inside of politics, to figure out what are those things those people are voting on or for.
0: Yeah, I'd love to hear what they are. Here, open phone lines, please. Please tell me the people that think we are headed in the right direction. 303-696-1971. Text us on the Dan Kaplis Law text line, 720-819-5115. Regarding top five issues facing voters, the top one coming in at 35% cost of living. No surprise there. From my perspective, it is brutal out there. You can hardly afford a burrito these days. So cost of living, 35% top issue facing Coloradans. Taxes, fees, and spending, 21.2%. Illegal immigration, 11%. Healthcare and drug costs, 7.8%. Crime and public safety, 4.8%. Interesting. Billy,
6: yeah.
0: You wanted to talk about drawing little squiggly lines to each of the candidates.
6: Yeah,
0: which one of the candidates does each of these
5: issues or concerns best benefit.
6: Yeah, that's kind of what I'm looking at, is we go back to that grade school thing where it's like, what do these people do, or can you draw conclusions based on, okay, you see this person, where might they work, or things like that. It's a very early grade school exercise. And if you would put Victor Marx and Phil Weiser as two candidates on either side, and then down the middle of the page would run cost of living, taxes, fees, and spending, illegal immigration, healthcare, drug costs, crime, public safety, in that order. Down the list, how many of them would you point one way or the other, or who has the advantage? I think that we can assume that for most of Colorado voters, just based on the political winds inside the state, illegal immigration, crime, public safety are probably going to lean Weiser's way, given AG. And those that voted for him in the primary obviously thought he was doing a good enough job to elevate him to governor. So I think that it is safe to just say that's fine. But that's only 15%. Out of the total realm, that's only 15% of the largest issues. That's when I talk about that there is space for Victor Marx to make a lot of inroads in this election because of that. Because cost of living, taxes and fee, and healthcare and drug costs are the lion's share of what voters are concerned about. In fact, you get over 50% if you're only focusing on cost of living, taxes, fees, spending, which you can pretty easily roll in together. Say part of cost of living is because of taxes, fees, and spending. Also trying to get the Colorado budget in line so that the state wouldn't need more of your taxes, fees, and other stuff. Those two together are more than 50%. That's where I believe Victor has an opening, and I think that is the weakness in the Weiser campaign. Do we trust him to be able to spend the dollars properly? Now, I know it's not going to resonate with a lot of voters, but I would throw at can he spend the dollars properly is all those fancy still-stocking lawyers that he brought in from out of town and spent our cash on and still lost the cases. Tell me you don't know how to spend your money properly by investing in high-priced lawyers outside of Colorado to bring them in, to pay all of it, and to still lose. You couldn't have lost here with Colorado lawyers and spent the money here? Pretty sure you could have lost with Colorado lawyers if it was that great, Phil. That's kind of the thing. But I'm not certain that's going to resonate with enough voters for that to matter. But that's the issue, is you got more than 50% saying that it costs a living, taxes, fees. That's where the conversation needs to be in this election.
5: To the voters of Colorado, if your number one issue is cost of living followed by taxes, fees, and spending, there is not one place in America run by Democrats in all of its history that got cheaper as a result of their leadership. It is not part of the Democrat worldview to keep money in your pocket, to make sure that there are fewer regulations driving up the costs, that there are fewer taxes. My God, look at the Democrat Party of Colorado, who blames what for all of our problems? What is the one thing standing in their way from the utopia that we're all going to experience in Colorado? The taxpayer bill of rights. That is their mission. So if you want to continue to drive up the cost of living, the taxes, the fees, the spending in Colorado, continue to vote for Democrats. That is what they do. They redistribute the wealth out of your pocket into government programs that many, from my perspective, are not delivering on what they expressly believe that they can deliver on, are being funneled to NGOs that are then being flipped around. And that money is ending up back into the campaign coffers of these candidates. If you really believe that we need to address cost of living, taxes, fees, and spending, you have to stop voting for Democrats in this state. Because it will never get cheaper. They will never reduce the regulations. They will never reduce the taxes. Feel free to give us a call and join the conversation. 303-696-1971. Text us on the Dan Kaplis Law Text line. 720-819-5115. Again, we're talking the Freedom IEC statewide Colorado survey of likely 2026 general election voters, pulled done by Signal Research and Polling on behalf of Freedom IEC. Freedom IEC is in support of Victor Marks for governor. Important disclaimer there. Here are their top findings again regarding the direction of the state. 50.4% believe that Colorado is heading in the wrong direction. 41.2% that Colorado's heading in the right direction. And the top five issues: cost of living, 35%. That's another interesting aspect that, 65%? 65% of Coloradans did not list cost of living as their top issue.
6: Very true. Very good observation.
5: Again,
6: good
5: observation. I would love the secrets. If you guys are just rolling in it, things are going awesome, your roads are amazing, your healthcare is awesome, and cost of living is not a concern of yours, please call me and help me figure out how you are doing it, because everybody in my life is struggling regarding the cost associated to living in Colorado now. Here's the text line, 720-819-5115. Let's go to the phone lines. Tony in Littleton. Good morning, Tony. You're on with Jeff and Bill.
6: Hey, good morning.
9: Hey, good morning. A couple questions and maybe a comment. Signal is a polling entity. Is that spelled C-Y?
5: Yes, C-Y-G-N-A-L.
9: Okay. So Signal, yeah, and they're quite reputable. They're good at what they do. So I trust that. I trust their results. I was trying to find them, and so they're good. The question, I would want to know, and I'm not sure why they don't ask it, is, or maybe they did in the crosstabs. Do you feel that the condition of your state is a byproduct of federal policy or state policy? People could have different attitudes about that. Maybe the people that are being affected by the tariffs, farmers and others might, they might say one thing. Other people might say something local. So I don't know how to interpret that data that they've got. There are a couple things that we also have out there, data points. One, Polis, is leaving office popular. He's pretty popular. So
5: Polis is?
9: I can't go back and remember which.
5: I'm just thinking his own party censured him. And we'll let him talk at official Democrat events.
9: All I'm saying is that's another, again, I always check the polling, who's doing the polling. It was another credible polling, another polling group that I trusted. A question I have about, you keep referring to Colorado as the third most expensive. I pulled up two studies that have almost the same exact results for the U.S. And they've got Colorado at 19, which kind of made sense. It kind of made sense. What are you referring to? What polling institution or what? Where are you getting? It's not a polling institute. It has to be a data.
5: Data sense. So originally,
9: who is it?
5: Originally, that came from Michael Bennett. If you remember in the Channel 9 debate, Michael Bennett referenced that numerous times, that we are the third most expensive state. Comes from the Colorado Chamber of Commerce, citing CNBC's top states for business. 2022, we were 34th regarding cost of living. We have now gone up to 47th since then. Washington Post also links to that.
9: But the third, that putting us at third was who? Who was the person who said that we're third?
5: Michael Bennett.
9: I'm just trying to go back and find data. Well, I don't know what he was, maybe housing, maybe housing itself, but the aggregate of all cost factors has us at 19. The top 10 in any poll that I've looked at are almost identical with Hawaii
5: But don't you think it's weird that we're up there with Hawaii? Like, I understand Hawaii won.
9: No, we're not.
5: It's like hard to get to and all that stuff. I mean, we should be closer to Utah, don't you think?
9: Hawaii, New York, Colorado are all like in top. California, New York.
5: Now we're in the category of Hawaii and New York. Don't you think we should be closer to like Utah?
9: Those polls have us at 19. I'm saying I'm saying those polls, research studies have us at 19. So I just haven't found I haven't found anything that shows us at number 3 in the aggregate. Everything I'm seeing shows us at 18 or 19 in the country. Not number 3, 18 or 19. So that's why I was calling. I was trying to find out what study was conducted that there's a referencing third. Maybe Bennett was referring to housing or something in particular. Maybe that's possible. But in total cost of living, we're at 19. And I can't find it. Every study I'm looking at has got us in that range, 17, 18, 19, 20. I can't find anything that's got us at 3. So that's why I called. I just wanted to...
5: Yeah, Tony, Colorado Chamber, which is cochamber.com/scorecard. It's where it's there, and they reference CNBC's top states for business. Tony, I appreciate the call.
6: Yeah,
5: thanks so much.
6: Thanks, man.
5: Always good to kick off the morning. Yeah. 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You'll be sure to thank me. More of the Jeff and Bill Show to come with your phone calls, texts, and Bill Thorpe's You Choose the News. 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
1: 710 traffic.
7: Couple of problems in this morning's drive. Do have a crash on I-70, westbound 70, just before Kipling. That is in the right lane. It's causing a slight delay, adding a few minutes to the drive. Westbound 70 getting out to Kipling. Northbound I-25, off-ramp to 58th Avenue, crash there. And a wreck just over the barrier. It's on the frontage road, causing a delay, 56th and Lincoln. With traffic, I'm Susan Thielen.
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0: All along the Front Range, this is the Jeff and Bill Show, where you hear both sides. All right, it's Monday. We're all struggling to get things going this morning. Got a little levity for you with Bill Thorpe's You Choose the News.
1: It's time for the silly stuff. It's America's favorite fake radio news game show, You Choose the News. I spent just moments this morning scouring the interwebs for these ridiculous stories I hold in my hands, and then put even dumber headlines on top of them so we can goof off with y'all for a while, because once Jeff and I realize that nobody that has any power here at the radio station awakens until 7 o'clock, we're going to take full advantage of being left alone for at least a little while. Now, Blake Olson, as always, joins us from the news department. Gentlemen, here are today's questionable headlines. Headline number one, Bert and Mike Tyson approved. Headline number two, bursting with sadness. Headline number three, it's your fault. And headline number four, tickets to stay warm. Mr. Hunt, your choice.
0: Tickets to stay warm?
1: Yeah, please. Tickets to stay warm. This is one of the more intriguing stories I ran across this morning. Here we find ourselves in the second tier of the French Soccer League. Dijon FCO is the team we are talking about, most recently competing in Ligue 1 in 2020-2021 season. They have introduced a brand new initiative to get season ticket holders to show pride and to get easy access to the stadium. You no longer have to show up with tickets. You show up with your club scarf. Here's the deal. Now, if you know English and international soccer, a lot of times you have scarves that you hold that shows you're a fan of the team. Well, Dijon FCO did something rather unique this past offseason. They posted a QR code and told season ticket holders, scan the QR code, come by the stadium, and pick up your new club-branded scarf because it's your ticket to the match. In the corner of the scarf is a tiny chip that sits underneath Dijon's symbol of an owl, their mascot. You scan that as you go through the turnstile. It's also hooked to your personal account, and you can buy stuff in the stadium. They say getting fans in and out of the stadium is faster than ever, and all you've got to do, bring your scarf. Yeah, they tried it out this past weekend.
0: That's pretty cool. Great. I like that.
1: I think it's fantastic. I think it'd be wonderful. Yeah. It's too bad we don't have that here in Denver. I would love to have that where we'd have, because then what happens is you bring your scarf in, and then when you score, you hold the scarf up. And so it creates this fantastic visual inside the stadium. It's wonderful. It'd be really cool. But yeah, of course, you lose your scarf, you're kind of screwed, but we have all been there. All righty, now Blake, Bert and Mike Tyson approved, bursting with sadness, or it's your fault?
2: Well, let's go with the Mike Tyson.
1: Yeah, Bert and Mike Tyson approved. Hey, do you guys remember what the hobby was of both Bert on Sesame Street and Mike Tyson? Well, you might be able to lean into that a little bit with the brand new iOS app, Carrier Pidge. Yes, maybe you've marveled at the lightning speed of your email communication and thought, I wish it wasn't so fast. Well, there's a new app that replicates the message-carrying speed of a carrier pigeon. Adding further realism to the entire thing, there's a small chance your virtual bird could get lost or even be eaten on the way to the destination. The app works by using your GPS. It measures the distance between you and the user's current location and how fast the average carrier pigeon it would take them to cover the distance. They're working on about 110 miles per hour to cover the distance. If the person happens to be very close, it gets there very quickly. Further away, could be a problem.
0: A carrier pigeon flies 110 miles an hour?
1: That's what they're saying. Yeah, that's what they did the math on. And so the speed of the pigeon does vary about 25% up and down based on an algorithm. The best part about it is that the guy that developed this said that he coded it in about 3 weeks. He said, yeah, this thing's completely pointless. It has no practical use at all. But it's kind of fun. So I thought that me and my friends might like it. So yes, you can download Carrier Pigeon.
0: It's a heck of a way to get out of turning in your homework.
1: Yeah, it is. Yeah. And believe me, you can actually get more pigeons. You can have an entire flock of pigeons if you want to. I'm just saying. You know, that's okay.
2: I love it.
1: I think it's hilarious.
0: Yeah, carrier pigeon can fly up to 100 miles an hour on short bursts.
1: See? I just love the fact that he's like, no, this is pointless. I'm like, thank you. Even admits that. Exactly. My man. That's the best marketing slogan I've heard. No Completely doubt. Pointless. Buy here. Okay. Now, Jeff, bursting with sadness or it's your fault?
0: It's your fault.
1: Oh, Jeff says that to me every single commercial break. Okay, now, here we find ourselves in Oregon. An Oregon man who was shot several times after he broke into a business, is now suing the company for $10 million. He was homeless. He broke into this garage one night, and he admits, yeah, he was going to leave with one of the drills he was trying to drag out, but he couldn't get out the door. The owner was in the back of the building, came out, confronted him. He tried to get out. The door was locked. He grabbed bolt cutters to try to get himself out. This is the homeless guy. That's when he was shot multiple times. And he's saying, hey, just because I came into your business to steal stuff, that shouldn't be a shooting. Some disagree. But that's it. All right, that's the end of You Choose the News. Back to you, Jeff.
0: All right, coming up next hour, we're going to talk with Brandon Bell, Mayor Pro Tem of the town of Erie, regarding a dispute that's emerged over mineral rights up there. More of the Jeff and Bill Show to come. 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
1: And the answer in the Springs. We're back in a second.
3: 710 traffic.
4: It's getting heavier for us. We've got some problems. Heavy traffic northbound I-25 heading up out of downtown. There's two problems. A crash northbound 25 ramp to 58th Avenue and a wreck on the frontage road just over the barrier 56 and Lincoln. That's adding to delays. Southbound I-25 slow through downtown and a crash causing problems westbound 70 at Kipling. It's off in the shoulder. With traffic, I'm Susan Thielen.
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0: I'm Jeff Hunt. He's Bill Thorpe. And it's

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0: All along the Front Range, this is the Jeff and Bill Show, where you hear both sides. Here's the headline from the Denver Post. Controversial mineral access deal takes Erie's oil and gas battle to a new level. We've been fracked enough, some have claimed. Well, what's going on up there? We're going to talk with the mayor pro tem of the town of Erie and get some insight on the battle that's taking place in the good community of Erie. Coming up, you're not going to want to miss it, but first, the news.
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3: Good Monday morning, 59 and sunny in Denver. 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Our top story, a pre-evacuation notice is still in place for anyone living near the microchip facility off East Cheyenne Mountain Boulevard in Colorado Springs. A fire started in the building on Sunday, and hazardous materials crews are limited as to how to fight the fire because of hazardous gas inside the business. Ashley Franco from the fire department.
4: Our number one job right now is community safety, and that's exactly why we issued the pre-evacuation warning.
3: The fire is still burning in a small area of the building. The memorandum of misunderstanding reached between, or not reached, between the U.S. and Iran expires today. There's little evidence that either side wants to extend the agreement or that it has been effective. I'll tell you what, how about this? Leave and tell the world you want peace. This is a war that is not helping anyone, especially the plebes and the poors here in America. Gas in Colorado is at $3.69 in some places. I know it's not that bad, but, you know, he said, we can get it down to $2. But over $4 around the country. But Trump says, hey, come on now, no big deal.
5: So I just say this. So for you to pay a tiny little bit more for your gasoline, just remember, you're doing it so that a very evil country cannot have a country. Really, it's the number one state sponsor of terror in the world. We don't want to have them have a nuclear weapon. So remember that when you have to pay a little bit more, you're at $4. It's okay. I mean, it's I'm not. I'll never apologize. I did the right thing. But you could, you know.
3: Okay. And Thomas Massey posted, we are paying $4 for Israel. After 3 inches of rain fell in some parts of the metro area, the Cherry Creek School District is temporarily closing an elementary school and a high school in Aurora due to flooding that took place over the weekend. Three teens are facing charges after a deadly shooting earlier this month in southwest Denver. A 19-year-old man was shot and killed on August 6th in the 4100 block of West Custer Place. Investigators believe the victim was lured to the scene of the shooting.

0: deserve all the accolades for raising a son that brave.
1: Yeah, that's awesome.
0: That
1: yeah,
0: strong, cool. That bold.
1: Love
0: oh
1: seeing
0: my
1: that.
0: Gosh, that is
1: absolutely.
2: For me, it was also just being the part that got me was being that selfless.
0: Yes.
2: Because the idea is that you're mm-hmm. going to do that regardless of what possibly could happen to you. That, to me, was the idea.
1: That's right.
2: That was the coolest thing of the entire
0: if
2: part.
0: If I was their agent, I'd be like, yeah. the next book coming out is How to Raise a Hero right. Lifeguard Son.
2: What I would
0: and
2: doing,
0: every bear would be like, oh, that's amazing.
2: You know what I'm doing? I'm picking up the digits, and I'm like, boop, boop, boop, boop, boop. Yeah, Mr. Hasselhoff, I hear we're doing a Baywatch reboot.
0: Did you see Baywatch like brought him a jacket?
2: Yeah, I know. I'm getting him on TV. That's what I'm doing. I'm like, let's get these guys right. on TV. Let's do this.
1: I love yeah. it. Yeah, I love hearing that. What a great young man. That's awesome. Yeah, I would be so proud. My goodness, I don't think I could sleep for days after that. Yankees yeah. legend
2: have a t-shirt. Blake would have a t-shirt and say, have you seen my son save this kid's life?
1: yeah, exactly.
2: Ask me more about it on the back
1: absolutely.
2: Of the t-shirt. I would
1: ask
2: too,
1: me
2: man.
1: More, please,
2: I would too.
1: Let's
2: yes.
1: talk.
2: yes.
1: Bumper stickers and everything.
2: Yeah, and mountain events. Yeah.
1: yeah, that's right.
2: yeah.
1: I don't have an honor student. I have a hero.
2: there we go. Oh. Oh, that's good.
1: You know, Yankees legend Tommy John has passed away at the age of 83.
3: Tommy John's agent says he passed away at his home in Florida on Saturday, surrounded by family. The pitcher won more than 288 games, but is best known for a groundbreaking elbow surgery. Tommy John suffered a torn ligament in 1974. He underwent an experimental elbow reconstruction procedure that allowed him to keep pitching. What's known as Tommy John surgery now has saved the career for many other pitchers to come after him. Tommy John had two stints with the Yankees. In New York, I'm Scott Pringle.
1: Man, that is a name you will never forget, all because of the surgery. Broncos' first home preseason game this Friday as training camp continues. The Rockies just destroy the Giants 13-7. They won two of the three games in the series, and the Dodgers in town tonight. The Dodger show at Coors Field to start a three-game stand. And it is 58 in the Springs right now, 59 in Denver, and that is the latest. I'm Blake Olson. More of the Jeff and Bill show ahead on News Talk 710 KNUS in Denver, and now on AM 1460 and FM 101.1, The Answer in the Springs. This is where you hear both sides. We are the Jeff and Bill show.
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5: We'll start off your day with a little bit of patchy fog along the I-25 corridor. Then for this afternoon, it'll be a bit more quiet. We don't expect nearly as many showers and thunderstorms today as a little pocket of drier air is drifting across Colorado. Temperatures will be 80s and lower 90s. Partly cloudy tonight, 50s and lower 60s. Denver and Colorado Springs, get ready for the return of at least the chance of late-day thunderstorms. For Tuesday through Friday, we're just going to kind of go through the motions of typical August weather. Temperatures will be 80s to low 90s. Nights will be 50s and lower 60s. And Tuesday through Friday, there will be, in the afternoon and evening hours, chances for hit or miss thunderstorms. And that general trend will continue into the weekend, although the weekend thunderstorm activity could be on the increase as deeper moisture will be arriving by Saturday and into the day on Sunday. Otherwise, expect typical August weather through the next several days. I'm meteorologist Don Deck.
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2: All along the Front Range, this is the Jeff and Bill Show, where you hear both sides. A battle's raging in Erie, according to the Denver Post. A proposed 26-well fracking project just outside the town is unlike other Colorado oil and gas disputes that have come before. It's complex, multi-layered, with a 48-page mineral access agreement at its heart that has stirred questions and suspicion among residents of fast-growing Erie, which straddles Boulder and Weld counties. The quarrel related to what is known as the Draco Oil and Gas Pad, which has received clearance from the state to move forward. By the way, that by itself is amazing. Okay, just remember, we've covered Jared Polis that says he wants to essentially eliminate the oil and gas industry. So this has gotten its clearance from the state to move forward. It's now likely to head to a special election, a vote that will test the tolerance of Erie residents for the latest fracking project in a town that sits at the edge of an energy-rich Denver-Julesburg basin. Well, to joining us to give us some perspective on what's happening, brother, we're so honored to have such officials. The mayor pro tem of the town of Erie, Brandon Bell, joins us. Good morning, Mayor Pro Tem. Yeah. Thanks for joining the Jeff and Bill Show.
3: Good morning, Mayor. How are you?
4: Good morning, Jeff and Bill. How are you doing today?
2: Great. Let's dive into this issue. So Denver Post here saying that this is a battle raging. Tell us about this battle.
4: Well, the Draco project was approved back the beginning of 2025 by the ECMC. So as you mentioned, it's a 26 pad well site. That was again approved by the state. The town area really had nothing to do with that decision. And they will drill pretty much just outside in unincorporated Adams or unincorporated Weld County, 5 miles to the west. Kind of through the central corridor of town. And so because this was happening, they came to us, initially started out as a land deal that, there was some property that is owned by 7N, which is a subsidiary of Civitas, which was then purchased by SM Energy. That land is very useful to the town for expansion of the airport, and they were not interested in selling that land. However, the town did have some mineral interest in the area for this well site. So the intention was to work out a deal where we would sell them the mineral rights, and as a result of this deal, we got something where we have that land plus it's about 160 acres in addition to the land that we were seeking, as well as a $4.5 million upfront cash payment. There is a 3% royalty off production off the site. In addition, we got them to plug and abandon an additional 17 older wells that are in town. That's above and beyond what the ECMC required that they plug as a result of this operation. And we also got inspection access to the well site. So there's a lot of things that we got out of this deal, but then after we had passed this agreement, there were some residents that were upset about, the way the deal went down. And so because we did this through ordinance, it's subject to referendum, and so they gathered about a little over 1,500 signatures to get this put to a ballot measure for a special election.
2: That voice you're hearing is Brandon Bell. He's the mayor pro tem of the town of Erie. We're talking a dispute that has emerged regarding some fracking wells, mineral rights. The community stands to earn up to $35 million over the next two decades, that the Denver Post is reporting. But a group of residents are seeking to stop this. Now, Mayor Pro Tem, is the concern from residents kind of the general concerns we often hear regarding fracking? And they just are more or less concerned about the environmental impact of this. And what have you all done to try to alleviate those concerns from the residents?
4: Yeah, I think that's the concern. Certainly the part of the negotiations was getting the, getting access to and
3: You're breaking up a little bit on us. Can you go back and just repeat the last two sentences? Yeah, it just broke up a little bit on us. I'm sure it's on our end based on technology, because technology always works great.
4: Yeah, no worries.
3: But yeah, just repeat that if you can.
4: Yeah, so additional 17 wells that are being plugged in and abandoned that we requested from SM. These are older wells that are generally the ones that tend to leak. So that was part of the agreement. And also inspect this site, in case there's issues there. So we certainly did some things that were health and safety concerns. The one thing that I think may be a little bit of a misunderstanding for residents is that I think they believe that if this deal doesn't go through, they'll be able to stop Draco. And that's really incorrect. That's really controlled by the state. The ECMC controls that. There may be a chance if they can't access our minerals, they may have a reduced drilling space that they work with, but probably 85-90% of what they're trying to get to, they'll be able to access even without our minerals.
2: That's Brandon Bell, Mayor Pro Tem of the Town of Erie, joining us. Now, Mayor, you said that this will likely go to a referendum. Tell us about that. So voters of the Town of Erie will see this on their ballot in November? And what will the language look like?
4: We'd hope to get this on in November. However, the petitioners turned in some additional signatures, which is their right, before the end of the period where they had to turn them in. And that reset the clock on, there's like a 40-day protest period that has to be allowed by state law. That basically puts us on a timeline where December 8th would be the earliest we would have an election. So this would be a special election. It would not be on the November 3rd election.
2: I'm sure your town loves the fact that they're going to have to pay for that.
4: I've heard estimates up to $100,000 of what it would cost the town to run that. So,
2: well, this seems to be like an important deal for the community if it's bringing in, as you mentioned, $4.5 million up front, and then $35 million over the next two decades. Talk to us about the importance of this revenue to the community.
4: Well, I think that the revenue is certainly something that. Can be used, to help, with additional protections. We have an air quality monitoring system that, cost us money. There's a company that we contract with to gather data. Just, we have a lot of environmental concerns in the area. In addition to oil and gas, we have a landfill in the area. So these things cost money, and this definitely can offset that. One thing that I've said, and that money is really the least important factor. It is, it is certainly an incentive for this, and we want to make sure we're fairly compensated. This is an asset that the town owns. But the land that we're getting, in addition to things that we can do for the airport, it opens up our, some commercial property that we can have. And in addition, we have a public works department, and with all the expansion that's been going on in Erie, all the houses that have come in, we've had a strain on our public works department, and this would give us land directly adjacent to our public works facility that we could expand that facility.
3: That voice is Brandon Bell, Mayor Pro Tem, Town of Erie. We're talking about a petition that's got over 40,000 signatures. I know it's a town of 42,000, but they've got a bunch of signatures. They're running through a petition trying to look at a new oil and gas pad, a 26-well fracking project that has been approved by the state. But there's some questions inside of the city. Now, one of the things you outlined, Mayor Bell, was that you were able to get Duraco Oil to then cap like 17 additional wells during this negotiation. I have talked to a number of farmers, and that is one of the concerns that I run across, the idea of they want these wells capped and dealt with appropriately afterwards. Question I would have is, why weren't these things capped and dealt with beforehand? And if Duraco is going to be a good partner going forward, what do we do with that past performance? Can we or should we assume that if they decide these wells aren't worth it or the finances change, then we're going to have to go back and negotiate for them to cap these off as well? Can you walk me through that part? Because that's one of the concerns I've heard from farmers, not in your location, but elsewhere in the state, about this type of oil and gas. Is afterwards, they say once the wells are deemed not to be profitable, getting them to do anything about it afterwards is like trying to pull teeth, if that makes sense. But yeah, talk to us about that.
4: Yeah, that's an excellent question, and that's certainly a problem that we've dealt with for some time with different oil operators. It's a fairly complex situation because it's a situation that really the state has ultimate control of. Technically, all wells in Colorado, once they reach their end of life, need to be capped at some point, but it's really up to the ECMC to make sure that that's followed through. What tends to happen with these older wells is even if they find there's a little bit of production on the well, they will keep it open. And the reason that they do that is they have mineral leases, on these wells. And if they cap the well, the lease goes away. And so that's really what the concern is. And that's why they keep it open. I agree with you especially for farmers and ranchers, but also just for residents in town here, that's a concern. And we've had a number of oil spills in the area. And, I think, for the industry, if they do want to be good neighbors, that's something that they really need to look at. The main thing about the importance of getting this in the deal, it's not saying that these wells wouldn't be eventually capped at some point, but what we did was we put a time frame on it. They would have to start capping within 3 years and be finished in 5 years. The reality is for these 17 wells in town, if this agreement were not in place, it might be 20 or 25 years. We can't guarantee that.
2: That's Brandon Bell, Mayor Pro Tem, Town of Erie. So I'm a little confused. Help me, maybe Billy, you can help me understand this as well. So this, they got permission from the state to be able to do this. And from reading the Denver Post article, the pad is outside the town of Erie. It's in Weld County. Yet the town of Erie wants to stop a deal that was approved by the state. So what can this little ballot initiative, this little special election, actually achieve?
4: I think that's part of the issue here is there's a misunderstanding. This was approved by the state. This is going forward in some capacity. The vote would specifically be whether Erie could sell its mineral rights or not. That's the only thing that we control. Now, if these
2: hold on. This thing could go on. They're going to drill, and these voters could get it so that the project happens, but your town doesn't get any money from it?
4: That's correct. Yeah. I think, I guess playing devil's advocate in their mind, they're looking at this as that they'd be, if they didn't have access to our minerals, they wouldn't be able to do this at all. And I don't think that's correct. Now, as I said, they may have to deal with a reduced footprint because there's some minerals to the west of where our minerals are that they may not be able to access. But even with that, we can't guarantee it because with modern drilling technology, you know, they can drill U-turns and things like that. They could potentially drill around our minerals and still get to where they need to on the western portion of town. And this is where it's very complicated with the law, because there's two sections of the law. The law that changed that allowed us to be able to do this in the first place is that municipalities can't be forced pooled. Any mineral owner in an area, if you get enough of those mineral owners to opt in to lease or sell their minerals to the operator, all of the other mineral owners in that area have to be forced pulled in, except for government entities that own minerals. And so that was a change in the law that happened a couple of years ago, and it allowed us to get leverage to negotiate these types of deals. However, one of the things that can happen, and this is where we're a little unsure, because the other part of the law is what they call the drilling and spacing unit. That's really based on surface access. And so there, you know, from things that I've heard, there's nothing to say that they could not just drill straight through our minerals under there, but not perforate the well casing where the town's minerals are owned. And then they, you know, so they're not collecting our minerals, but they can still get to where they need to on the west. And then the drilling map that's been dispersed online, it would look exactly the same.
2: It sounds like this thing's going to move forward, and Erie, with the potential of this ballot initiative, could just end up not getting anything from it, which doesn't sound all that good to me. Now, you're in a debate program, Brandon Bell. We go back and forth on this. But I feel like Colorado and our current crop of voters have no idea how an economy runs. I mean, Colorado's best years was when we had booming oil and gas industries, when Leadville was mining, when we were producing and taking these God-given minerals out of the ground and doing something with them. And the problem I have is that I just don't think the current crop of voters in the state of Colorado generally understand how to run a state, how to get money into an economy, how to develop. And as a result, you just watch. I mean, what are we at? 30 plus public businesses that have now left the state of Colorado. I've driven around the state of Colorado. We don't produce anything anymore. We don't produce anything. I mean, like, ag's barely able to make onto it. Tourism's about the only thing left that we have here. But folks, if you want your schools to be paid for, your law enforcement to be paid for, your roads to be paid for, that money comes from industries. And some of the best industries you can have are the industries that pull things out of the ground and do something with them. But, Brandon, you don't have to comment on that. Brandon Bell, Mayor Pro Tem of the town of Erie, thank you for taking time to join the Jeff and Bill Show.
3: Yes,
2: today.
3: Thank
2: we
3: you so much.
2: It.
4: Thank you. Appreciate it. Thanks for having me on.
2: We'll continue to track this issue and we'll check in. And if you're one of the many residents of Erie that signed that petition and want to opt out, feel free to give us a call. This is the show where you hear both sides. The phone number 303-696-1971. Text us on the Dan Kaplis Law text line at 720-819-5115. Tell us where we're wrong. So we're here both sides. What did the mayor pro tem get wrong? What did he get right? Be a part of the conversation. Would love to hear, particularly from the good people of the town of Erie. 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
1: 710 traffic.
5: Heavy traffic on the drive through downtown. Do have a crash northbound I-25 at the ramp to 58th Avenue. Right lane of that ramp blocked. And just over the barrier, working a crash, a fatal pedestrian wreck at 56th and Lincoln. So that's adding to those I-25 delays. Rest of the highway is getting busy. 270 through Commerce City, just under 15 minutes. 6th Avenue slow, getting onto I-25. With traffic, I'm Susan Phelan.
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8: When George Washington accepted command of the Continental Army, Americans were fighting a king and determined not to replace one form of unchecked power with another. Washington understood the difference between authority and ownership. In 1775, he declared, "When we assume the soldier, we do not lay aside the citizen." Even as commander of America's army, Washington remembered that he remained one of the people and that the power entrusted to him was never his to keep. He did not fight to rule America. He fought so Americans could govern themselves. Washington's example gave the young nation something more than victory. It gave America a standard for leadership. Those who hold power must remain accountable to the people they serve. Because in a free nation, leadership is not ownership. It is a duty and a trust.
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2: All along the Front Range, this is the Jeff and Bill Show. We hear both sides. Just wrapped up our conversation with the Mayor Pro Tem of the town of Erie. Debate brewing over up there regarding oil and gas. And Billy, if this thing is approved by the state and the pad is not in the county, and then they start drilling, even if they opt out of the mineral rights, they can just go around the city. It sounds like Erie's going to lose out. I mean, if your concern is about the environmental, well, the state's already said, okay, so it's going to be built. So now you're just like, we concerned about the environmental, but we don't get any of the money? So what becomes any of the upside at this point?
3: Yeah, that becomes a tough one that you don't get any of the cash about it. But the other part is that if you want to turn them into villains immediately, that's it. That they're out there, it was state approved, and the town then derives zero revenue or benefit on that side from it. That'll turn them to villains immediately. You want the entire town to hate the fact that they're there and make everything they possibly can do there difficult?
2: But it's not even in your community.
3: But the idea is, but hang on a sec. You don't think that the town could make certain things more difficult for the people out there? They absolutely could. And so that's the idea, is if they're not deriving any benefit from it, they're going to be viewed as the villains. And I'm not saying good or bad, I'm just saying that's how it's going to be viewed. And in some of that will be the town of Erie's own doing. It doesn't change the perspective, but they still will be the villains, and the town will have ability to make things more difficult for them. Oh, you need us to do this? No. You need this repaired? No. There are ways they could make things more difficult.
2: Yeah, I don't see it because it's not in your community. So you're just like, I mean, to me, it's getting spun up about something you have no control over, other than the fact that you want to opt out of any potential benefit that you could have from this community. You're just like, no. I mean, to me, it's like it's just a mindset that at the end of the day, you're going to sit there angry. It's almost like taking your ball and going home, but in this case you have to leave the ball, so you're just going home. The game's going to continue to play. You just have opted out of any of the benefit of it. Well,
3: yeah,
2: feel free to give us a call and be
3: a part of the
2: conversation.
3: Do you think it's going to work well if they say, well, you left your ball here, it's ours, I don't care about you guys, get bent? Is not the way to be the best neighbor moving in. I'm just saying that.
2: What?
3: I know. Jeff, I understand your perspective, but the idea is, it's not in your community. What we do here doesn't matter. Screw you. Isn't going to be a way to make a good path forward if they want this to be viable long term.
2: Isn't that the entire city of Denver on the rest of us? Stop with the crime. Stop being a sanctuary city. Oh, we don't care.
3: How's that worked out? Do the other suburbs look at Denver and go, wow, they're wonderful neighbors? Well, how's Mike Kaufman? What does he view as far as Denver? We've talked to George Brockler and the DA. So that's exactly what I'm talking about. The idea that the rest of the surrounding communities look at Denver and go, ah, God, I got to deal with you again. That's what I'm talking about. That's the problem, is you don't want to have that relationship in that part of the state, if you can help it. You don't want the, oh, I got to deal with these people again on either side. That's what I'm talking about. That emotional problem, not rational problem, emotional problem between the two sides. Yeah, that'll be a problem.
2: Do you see that video of that guy that was driving down the bike path in Boulder, going like 50 miles an hour, like on a bike path? This was right along Highway 36 as you head into Boulder, and the video was crazy. On Sunday, August 2nd, around 1:38 p.m., a car was seen traveling towards Boulder in the Davidson Mesa area on the bike path alongside north side of U.S. Highway 36, writes Fox 31. Deputies said they estimated the car was traveling at a speed of 50 miles an hour, creating a significant safety risk for anyone on the path. On Thursday, the sheriff's office said that 44-year-old Gerardo Aguilar Cruz was charged with reckless driving, reckless endangerment in connection with the incident. And surprise, surprise, ICE posting yesterday that ICE Denver had arrested Gerardo Aguilar Cruz, a criminal alien from Mexico. He was the one driving the vehicle 50 miles an hour on the bike path. He has pending charges for reckless endangerment and reckless driving. He will remain in ICE custody pending immigration proceedings. Shocking. Shocking, shocking, shocking. He broke one law coming into this country illegally, and just decided he was just going to drive down the bike path. By the way, it was a nice car. Do you remember that? It was like an Audi. 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
1: 710 Traffic.
5: Right at highways for us this morning, there's problems. Heavy traffic out of downtown, jammed up on northbound 25. Crash northbound I-25, ramp to 58th Avenue. That's blocking lanes. And a wreck just over the barrier on the frontage road, 56th and Lincoln. Drive on 270, getting busy. I-70, report of a pothole causing delays out of Aurora, westbound 70 around Pena Boulevard. With traffic, I'm Susan Phelan.
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2: All along the Front Range, this is the Jeff and Bill Show, where you hear both sides. 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And believe me, we have seen some awesome grills that have been busted up. My favorite was the guy that looked like he was trying to fix it and then just gave up. There's like a screwdriver
3: just
2: in the bottom of it.
3: Screw this, I'm going home. Yeah, kind of a thing. It just left it, abandoned it. The place where the flames come out, not even put back together. It's one of those where it seems like you've been out there for about 3.5-4 hours in the afternoon, and it's getting dark, and you're kind of like, I hope somebody steals this overnight and just take it, because it would be it'd be better off if these things were not in my backyard anymore. Yeah, just he gave up and just left it out there. Exactly.
2: So over the weekend, I was perusing the Ice Denver X account and noticed that guy that was driving down towards Boulder on the bike path, going 50 miles an hour, facing pending charges of reckless endangerment and reckless driving, has been picked up. He's a criminal alien from Mexico named Gerardo Aguilar Cruz. Now, he's not the only one on this account. And what strikes me is the number of times, Bill, that a detainer request was put in by ICE to the city of Denver that was not held, not honored. Okay, here's another one. Same day, Marcelino Ibanez Lopez, a criminal alien from Mexico with arrest for theft, trespassing, and obstruction. Denver did not honor the detainer, and he is at large. Here's another one. ICE Denver sent a detainer to the Denver County Jail for Emmanuel Rublero, a criminal alien from Guatemala with arrests for DUI and hit and run. Dude hit people and then took off drunk. Denver did not honor the detainer, and he is at large. Here's the one that probably bothered me the most. ICE Denver sent a detainer to the Denver County Jail for Stanley Akwa, a criminal alien from Ghana, with an arrest for sex assault. Denver did not honor the detainer, and he is at large. This big debate in immigration about, oh, ICE is just going after, you know, nice people showing up for their immigration hearing and getting arrested, and it's so terrible. The lady pulled off the plane, and meanwhile, they want to deport the worst. They are sending messages to the Denver County Jail going, hey, this guy is wanted for arrest for sex assault. Can you hold on to him? Walk free, Stanley. Walk free. First of all, even if he wasn't an illegal immigrant, why is he walking free if he's wanted for sex assault? Then ICE wants to kick him out of the country, let somebody else deal with this guy so taxpayers aren't stuck covering the costs associated with this guy, and they let him go. It is all throughout this X account, time and time again, messages sent from ICE Denver to violent criminals, regarding violent criminals to the Denver County Jail, and again and again and again, Denver does not honor the detainer, and we have to go out and look for him once again. Reminds me of that guy that was going to get popped for like 700 days or 700 years in prison up in Larimer County from Wyoming. And Wyoming sending a message to the judge, do not let this guy go. Judge let him go. And then they had to go pick him up again in San Francisco. So we have to spend all these resources finding these guys again once we've already captured them. Help me understand this, Bill.
3: Well, I agree with you that not holding people that are on detainer requests is rather stupid. I think it is the weakness in the sanctuary city policy, or at least let's just say the top weakness in the sanctuary city policies, because if you are arguing about sanctuary cities and the motivation normally is stop trying to arrest the non-violent people that are here working at the hotels, cleaning the bathrooms, working the fields on the farms, then it would seem logical in my mind to help them remove the individuals that are under detainers that have broken the laws. And this is why I look at our current ICE enforcement and say double dumbass on both of you, because it's ridiculous, because the locals should be hanging on to the people that have broken the law and hand them over to ICE. But on the other side, ICE should stop showing up at things like immigration hearings for people that are here or under asylum or even green card processes and trying to deport them. Stop showing up at the restaurants and trying to deport them. Stop showing up at those locations and trying to grab people. If you were focused on only the criminals, this would be a process. So it's a problem on both sides as far as how they are going about this. The one problem I do have that I can see in the idea of grabbing these illegal aliens that are also criminals and just deporting them is I have to ask myself, especially in the case of the person accused of sexual assault, is that justice? If I am the victim of that person and the Justice Department comes to me and says, yeah, we got him, and we sent him back to where he came from, and he's walking around free today, do you feel like, oh, that person has paid the price? Justice has been done. That's hard for me. In the case of the guy driving 50 miles per hour down the bike path, I don't think whether or not we send him home or whatever, that justice not necessarily is important. But if you would have hit a couple of people, could have hit people, then we are looking at, okay, is sending that person home justice?
2: We are not a country that can take in the entire world. We cannot accommodate everybody who wants to be here. We just don't have the resources, especially at the welfare state. It would never make any sense. The people that show up and their first act into this country is to break our immigration laws, in my mind, it is a big red flag that these are not the people we want as our neighbors, people we want in our community. There are plenty of other people that have followed the rules that would make much better Americans than the people who drive 50 miles an hour down a bike path illegally. Get them all out of here, as far as I'm concerned. Join the conversation, 303-696-1971. Text us at 720-819-5115. 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
3: We'll be right back.
1: 710 traffic.
5: Crowded highways traveling around this morning. We've had problems north on I-25 ramp to 58th Avenue. That wreck finally cleared out. A little heavy out of downtown, but that drive's getting better. Southbound 25, downtown of the Tech Center, taking about 25 minutes. Busy on 270, I-70 had a report of a pothole causing some slowdowns. Watch for this, westbound 70 near Peña Boulevard. With traffic, I'm Susan Phelan.
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22: When George Washington accepted command of the Continental Army, Americans were fighting a king and determined not to replace one form of unchecked power with another. Washington understood the difference between authority and ownership. In 1775, he declared, "When we assume the soldier, we do not lay aside the citizen." Even as commander of America's army, Washington remembered that he remained one of the people and that the power entrusted to him was never his to keep. He did not fight to rule America. 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Washington's example gave the young nation something more than victory. It gave America a standard for leadership. Those who hold power must remain accountable to the people they serve. Because in a free nation, leadership is not ownership. It is a duty and a trust.
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0: All along the Front Range, this is the Jeff and Bill Show, where you hear both sides. Luigi Mangione pleading guilty on Friday to federal charges of stalking that resulted in murder. This is an effort by his legal team to try to avoid a lifetime sentence under New York's direct murder law. This is kind of some legal wrangling that are taking place, double jeopardy considerations. That's all going to be worked out. But it was interesting that Luigi Mangione confessed to the motivation behind the crime, how he did it, why he did it. And there's lots to talk about here. One was the ladies outside. Now, this has always been an issue. There's some bizarre subset of women who look at the world and go, you know who I'm fond of? The weirdo criminals. Like, not, oh, we've been dating and he did something bad and I'm going to try to stick through with him through this. It's like, I never even knew the guy. He did something atrocious and I'm going to devote my time and energy to that guy. They have a nickname for them. They're called Mangionistas? What do they call it, Billy?
1: Mangionista. Yeah, Mangionista. That's what they call them. Yes, Mangionista.
0: Here's one outside of the courtroom on Friday.
2: Do you think it's wrong that he murdered someone, regardless of why he did it?
3: Everyone has a different opinion, and I'm not going to say it was wrong or right, because I do think I exist within a gray area of the opinions around this case, but I see it more as a revolutionary act of protest, of the likes of which we haven't seen since the civil rights era.
4: My reactions in court, relief, I guess, is the word. I think for a very long time, people have ascribed this idea that supporters are painting him out to be guilty by having conversations about the healthcare industry. So to no longer have to fight that battle is satisfying and relieving. He has a lot of battles to fight. I want him to be happy and healthy, but I want America to continue questioning, you know, our current predicaments and why we allow our futures to be stolen away by oligarchs.
0: There's a lot of Bernie Sanders lines in there. Dad, it's time to step in. Mom, Dad, time to step in. And maybe you need to guide your daughter in a different direction than believing Luigi Mangione is on par with the civil rights icons of our time. But this did raise questions, because I didn't know, Billy, that he had used a 3D printed gun.
1: Yeah, that was new for me as well. Didn't know that one. We hadn't heard that until then. Yeah,
0: with a 3D printed silencer. Do you think 3D printed guns should be allowed in America? Did a deep dive on the history of essentially privately made guns, going back to prior to the founding of this nation. When did things change that you had to have a serial number, for instance, printed on your gun? And would you believe it's a Second Amendment protected right that you could build a gun in your own home? Or is this just opening up America to greater crime and cartels? And what about those ladies that fall in love with those types of criminals? Do they need an intervention? Or is she right that she's fallen in love with a revolutionary act of justice against the oligarchs? We'll cover all this and more this hour, but now is time for the news.
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6: Good Monday morning, 65 and sunny in Denver. It's just gorgeous out there. 63 in the Springs. 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Our top story. Over 3 inches of rain fell in some parts of the metro area, causing severe flooding in places like Aurora over the weekend. North Metro Fire Rescue's Katie Converse.
7: Don't drive into that puddle if you can't see the bottom. Second, if you do drive in and you get stuck, stay in your vehicle until we get there. That vehicle will trap air, and you should be able to breathe until someone can come and help.
6: Aurora Fire Rescue reports you're receiving more than 15 reports from people trapped in flooded water over the weekend. The Cherry Creek School District is temporarily closing an elementary school and a high school in Aurora due to flooding that took place over the weekend. The district says the area around Highline Community Elementary School is closed while they clean up and sanitize the building. Several apartment complexes were flooded and trees were downed in several areas.

0: The head of U.S. Central Command is acknowledging that there are indeed mental health challenges on board the aircraft carrier USS Abraham Lincoln after a sailor reportedly tried to jump overboard during his record-setting deployment. However, Admiral Brad Cooper insists the ship has the lowest reported number of cases related to mental health out of all 11 active carriers. He visited the Lincoln over the weekend as some lawmakers are calling for hearings into conditions on the ship. In Beulah, Colorado, site of the Aspen Acres fire, an 80-year-old man was swept away by floodwaters above the burn scar and died over the weekend. Tropical storm Lala has lost some steam as it moves westward away from the main Hawaiian islands after leaving behind a trail of destruction. At least seven people are dead after storms caused flash flooding across Indiana. Golden's fire chief is planning legal action against the city following his firing. Casey Beal was terminated last week following backlash over the response to the discovery of the Snoop Dogg doll that was hung by its neck in a fire station stairwell earlier this year. One dog is having a rough time being beautiful, and that's exactly why it is a champion.
1: Ginny Lou, a six-year-old pug, is now the world's ugliest dog. She was crowned the winner at the 50th annual World's Ugliest Dog Contest held at the Sonoma County Fairgrounds in Santa Rosa, California. Her owner, Michelle Grady, will get $5,000 and the opportunity for Jimmy Lou to appear on a mug root beer can. It was Ginny Lou's fourth attempt to be declared the ugliest. I'm Monica Nelson.
0: All right. Congratulations. Broncos continue training camp as the second preseason game coming up this Friday. And former Broncos Super Bowl MVP, we talked about this earlier, Von Miller signing with the Cowboys. It is his fifth team and, of course, his hometown, just 30 miles from the stadium is where he grew up in DeSoto. Rockies clobber the Giants 13-7. They took the series 2-1. Dodgers in town tonight, and they start a 3-game stand. 58 in the Springs, 59 in Denver, and that is the latest. I'm Blake Olson. More of the Jeff and Bill Show ahead on News Talk 710 KNUS in Denver, now on AM 1460 and FM 101.1, The Answer in the Springs. This is where you hear both sides. 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
3: Start off your day with a little bit of patchy fog along the I-25 corridor. Then for this afternoon, it'll be a bit more quiet. We don't expect nearly as many showers and thunderstorms today as a little pocket of drier air is drifting across Colorado. Temperatures will be 80s and lower 90s, partly cloudy tonight, 50s and lower 60s. Denver and Colorado Springs, get ready for the return of at least the chance of late day thunderstorms. For Tuesday through Friday, we're just going to kind of go through the motions of typical August weather. Temperatures will be 80s to low 90s. Nights will be 50s and lower 60s. And Tuesday through Friday, there will be, in the afternoon and evening hours, chances for hit or miss thunderstorms. And that general trend will continue into the weekend, although the weekend thunderstorm activity could be on the increase as deeper moisture will be arriving by Saturday and into the day on Sunday. Otherwise, expect typical August weather through the next several days. I'm meteorologist Don Day.
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3: All along the Front Range, this is the Jeff and Bill Show, where you hear both sides. Lots of news we're talking about today. That guy that drove down the bike path heading towards Boulder, going 50 miles an hour in an Audi? Yeah, he's here illegally. Surprise, surprise. ICE seeking to detain and deport him. ICE also posting a whole bunch of other examples of people arrested with DUIs, hit and run, sexual assault even, where they requested a detainer from Denver County Jail and Denver not honoring the detainer. What is going on here? Let's go to the phone lines. Frank in Evergreen. Good morning, Frank. You're on with Jeff and Bill.
4: Good morning.
5: Hey, first of all, the way he afforded that Audi is because on average, the illegals are receiving around $20,000 cash from you and me when they came across the border. But what I called about was Billy talking about how ICE is going into restaurants and all that stuff. Billy, I'm sure you understand this because you're a smart guy, that the people working who are illegally here in the country are taking jobs from Americans, and they're reducing American wages. And, you know, the company that hires them, their cost is based on, or their price rather, not cost. Their price is determined by supply and demand. So whether they hire a $2 an hour illegal or a $15 an hour American or legal person, they still, they profit from it more so than they would had they hired American. And the bottom line is we need a rational immigration system. Democrats always talk about it whenever they divert from the facts, and we cannot get to a rational immigration system until we clean up the mess we got now.
4: Question for you, Frank. During the previous election, was Donald Trump and the GOP saying, you know, we've got to get these illegal immigrants out of here because of wages?
3: Yeah, in part. I remember.
4: What he saw on Fox News?
3: Yeah.
4: Is that what he did?
5: Yes,
3: Billy.
5: No.
3: It was a cost of housing. It was also crime. It was all of it.
4: No, you
3: it
4: guys just are
3: one or the other.
4: You guys are doing revisionist history. Both of you are doing revisionist history.
5: I'm just amazed at the stuff that comes out of your pile and some of the callers. Like, you know, people complain about cost of living. That Biden did that. People complain, you know, and I'm sure that I won't mention any names, Tony, but, you know, Tony talks about the cost of living. But I'm sure that $5 a gallon gas was fine Biden.
4: Got a question for you. Has cost of living gone down since Trump has been in office?
3: Right, has.
4: Cost of living rate? But it's gone down.
3: The rate of growth has.
5: Depends on, yeah.
4: Yeah, the rate of growth of the economy has gone down. Rate of growth of the economy has gone down.
3: GDP is down to 1.5%. Inflation has gone down.
4: Well, it's gone down. It's back up now. But rate of growth of inflation is actually higher than it was when Biden left office. So the idea, Frank, when we talk about the idea of affordability, and you say 2 years into the Trump administration, well, it's Biden's fault. I'm sorry. I'm throwing the...
5: Not quite 2 years,
4: yes,
5: Billy.
4: Doesn't matter.
5: How many years has it been?
4: Frank, does not matter at this point because it's Trump's economy.
5: Cost of living doesn't matter.
4: Why not? So it's not.
5: You were fine with it when Obama had $5 a gallon gas. You were fine with it when Biden had $5 a gallon
4: gas.
5: Only a $4.
4: Was I, Frank? Yes. I was fine. I sat here.
5: I'm guessing you were.
4: I sat here on the show and said, "Oh my God, this is fantastic! Oh God, this is the bestest thing! Oh, we should have a parade! We should have a parade and a celebration and balloons!"
5: You're missing. You completely missed all the real important points.
4: No, no, Frank.
5: We are a sanctuary state.
4: No, no, Frank.
5: We are the number one baby killing state.
4: Frank, the babies. No, Frank. We're gonna go back to this. You just accused me of celebrating $5 gallon of gas. That's crap. I never did. Never celebrated $5 gallon gas. And I talked about, and I talked, and you're still talking. You're still talking. You don't know I'm talking at this point. You're on mute right now, Frank, because we're going to talk about this for a sec. You're running into the baby killing and everything else. I understand that. We're going to focus on the $5 gallon gas. Never celebrated. Never said it was a good thing. Never did. Full stop. And almost 2 years into Trump's administration, you can't point back to Biden and say it's his fault. It wasn't fair for Biden to point back 2 years into his term and say it's Trump's fault. Same thing here. Being consistent on this one. That's it, Frank. I didn't celebrate $5 okay, gallon gas.
5: Let me correct my statement then, and it actually wasn't that incorrect. There are two versions of you. There's a singular and a plural.
4: Yes.
5: I was using the plural version.
4: Yeah, because there's so many of
5: you. You Democrats.
4: I'm not a Democrat, but thanks again for making another mistake. Making another mistake. I'm not a Democrat. We've gone over this before. How many times? So sometimes I'm singular. Sometimes I'm multiple. This is great. I'm like the MCU. I'm a multiverse of Bills. And whatever one Frank thinks is going to say the right thing that'll work with his argument, he'll reach into that universe and pull it out and say stuff that I never said. That's right.
3: Frank,
4: continue with
3: Evergreen,
4: this.
3: I'll give you the final word. Frank Evergreen, go ahead.
5: Okay. Well, Billy will probably just hang up on me now because when you disagree with him, he doesn't like it. So here's the thing, Billy. Again, I used the plural version of you, not you, Billy, but you, the population of of Democrats.
4: Yeah, and you made that.
5: And
4: but I'm
5: so,
4: not a Democrat.
5: You know,
4: that's okay. So even then, it's wrong.
5: It wasn't
4: even
5: just
4: then,
5: you.
4: You're wrong. Even then, you're wrong. But continue.
5: I'm sorry, I didn't hear you.
4: Yeah, exactly. That's kind of my point.
5: Pretty much the point. You know, so everybody's okay with high costs when Democrats are in, but not when Republicans are in.
4: No, I don't agree with that.
5: We need Mark so bad. We need Mark so bad.
4: I don't agree with that. Need Mark so bad. I disagree that, you know, when people are happy with high prices and when they aren't. I just disagree with that. But that's not me, but I'm not a Democrat.
3: Frank Evergreen, appreciate the call.
4: Yeah, enjoy the multiverse.
3: Kicking it off on this Monday.
4: That was
3: good
4: weird.
3: Night. 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All right, ghost guns, 3D printed guns. That's what Luigi Mangione used to kill the United Healthcare CEO. He pled guilty Friday, right after the show finished, to the stalking resulting in murder charges, and admitted to killing United Healthcare CEO Brian Thompson. The guilty plea will avert the federal trial, but Mangione also faces a state trial on murder, weapons, and forgery charges, which is scheduled for September 8th. His lawyer has filed a dismissal of state charges under New York double jeopardy law. And we don't know what his sentencing is going to be. That's set for December 18th on the stalking with intent to kill charges. Now, he could end up in federal prison for life under that, or he could get out earlier. But raises a bigger question in my mind regarding the Second Amendment and 3D printed guns, because this is going to be a bigger and bigger issue. You know, it's a relatively small one at this point in light of the amount of commercially available guns. And these commercially available guns have the 3D or the serial numbers printed on them. You have to go through the whole rigmarole of the background check, the 3-day waiting period. If you want an AR-style gun, you can go through this long class, or, Billy, you can just get a 3D printer and essentially print most of it. Now, not all of it. Some of it you can buy online to complete the system, including kind of like the firing pins and the springs and all that. But is this a concern for you, Bill? The idea that you can essentially print a ghost gun, a gun without a serial number on it? Or is this just kind of in line with America's freedom regarding guns? If you go back to colonial America, gunsmiths, workshops, all that, that was prior to serial numbers. It really wasn't until 1968 that we required serial numbers to be printed on guns in the first place. Prior to that, it was voluntary. Some gun manufacturers did, others did not. But we are now in the age of 3D printed machines where somebody like Luigi Mangione can print a gun without ever going through a background check. Your concerns, Mr. Thorpe?
4: It's once the 3D printing becomes less expensive than purchasing the regular firearms, then you've got a problem. One, because it, in theory, craters business. But two, then even when we talk about the idea of, you know, if we ban the guns, only the criminals are going to have guns. Well, if it becomes less expensive, the criminals will just sit in there and just pop them out as they need to inside of their hideouts. I mean, we've gone through the DEA, Citizens Academy, and you and I both know, Jeff, how the manufacturing process for fentanyl pills works inside of those small operations. And if it can become that efficient, then, yeah, you've got a real issue. I don't think that 3D printing your gun qualifies the same as being a hobbyist back in the day, or even the idea of making the gun back in the day. If I had a large machine that does functionally the same thing as a blacksmith, am I still a blacksmith? Or am I a computer programmer? Or am I a maintenance person for the machine that actually does the job? So the idea being, if I am going in and I am the tech on the robot that is performing the heart surgery in the suite at the hospital, am I a surgeon? Am I a doctor? Or am I a tech? And I think that's kind of the question. Going back and saying someone that was in the colonial days creating a gun versus someone that has downloaded a pattern on the internet and pushed print is a different set of skills. I don't equate them as being the same, so I'm not going to hold them to the same level of scrutiny or same level of rights. And that's kind of the question that we have going forward is, what do we do with this type of access and ideas? And does it only become an issue when we start printing the really fun guns, the big ones, the ones that are full auto? If I can start printing something that put together an M60 in my garage, do we have an issue then? Do we have an issue, or is that just okay because it's my hobby? That's where I think the conversation needs to be centered. Is I don't think that doing this as far as a 3D printed gun, that you're the same hobbyist level as you were back with the colonial days. But we've changed a lot of things that we do based on machinery. We don't churn our own butter, don't wash our own clothes. Those things have moved on based on technology as well. We hardly ever have a Maytag repairman anymore as far as repairing your washing machine. So those type of technical issues, yeah. So I'm not sure.
3: Is it a hobby or is it a right? For instance, your ability to speak now can reach millions. I mean, it's much bigger than just walking out into the center of a town square in the 1700s and just deciding to talk.
4: True.
3: You can now reach millions. You can incite entire movements.
4: Can you?
3: With your phone.
4: Well, but these wait. Days. Think about it that. Can you with your phone? You can't. Unless you have access to those apps. Unless X or Facebook or everybody else keeps you there, because people have been banned and they no longer have that reach. So it's not necessarily the same. You don't have the ability, based on your free speech, to just walk outside and spread the word. You do have the ability to possibly start your own little blog, newspaper, etc. But even your hosting on that blog site can be taken away from you. So you don't necessarily have that per se. It's not a guaranteed right for me to post on Substack.
3: But can the government go to X and say, you must shut this person down? We disagree with what this person is saying.
4: Yeah,
3: that's the question, is whether or not the government can do that.
4: And yes, the government can, but here's the reason why. You're looking at the idea of government going down and saying, can they stop you from saying, etc., saying free speech? If you're advocating for certain crimes, or, hey, this is how I'm going to rape people, or look at the pictures, then yes, the government does have a role.
3: You're inciting violence, right?
4: There are ways, yes.
3: If you are speaking, though, in a nonviolent way, can the government step in and shut you down? Or do you have the right to have your free speech rights? And in this case, printing a gun doesn't necessarily mean you're going to commit a crime with that gun. You just want self-defense. You just want to protect yourself. And you have the freedom and the technology these days to be able to do so. So should the government outright be able to ban that? Well, in Colorado, they can now, as of July 1st, 2026, Colorado law prohibits knowingly using a 3D printer or similar additive or subtractive manufacturing equipment to produce a potentially functional firearm, unfinished frame or receiver, large capacity magazine, or rapid fire device. You have not demonstrated that you've committed a crime. You're not a violent person. You are outright banned from being able to do that from the very beginning. Is that a violation of your Second Amendment rights? Why do you have to go through a process of getting approval from the government in order to exercise a constitutionally protected right? What other right do we have that you have to go and get permission from the government to first exercise that right? Or is this an important check to be able to protect the safety of our communities? Should we ban 3D printed guns? Or should you, as an American, have that right? You've done nothing wrong. You're not a criminal. You're a God-blessed American. Don't you have the right to be able to create a gun without getting the government's permission? Feel free to join the conversation. Here's the phone number, 303-696-1971. Text us on the Dan Kaplis Law text line at 720-819-5115. 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
3: 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Ghost guns. A Second Amendment protected right? 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Or a threat to our civil safety? That people can just be printing cartels, gangs, could just be printing guns. 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
2: 710 traffic.
6: Ridered highways here. Good Monday morning. Had some earlier problems. They've been all cleared out. Northbound I-25 near 58th Avenue. They're wreck cleared. A little heavy. Heading up out of downtown, making the merge onto I-70. Southbound I-25 runs crowded. 120th into downtown at 20 minutes. And driving downtown to the Tech Center, just under 30 minutes. 225, a little crowded from Parker Road on down at 6 minutes. With traffic, I'm Susan Thielen.
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3: All along the Front Range, this is the Jeff and Bill Show, where you hear both sides. We're talking ghost guns. Luigi Mangione used one. He printed a gun using a 3D printer. Now, you do sometimes have to buy some of the other components. It gets a little complicated, but Wired magazine went and essentially printed the exact same gun he did. They found the files, they analyzed it, and it doesn't work as smoothly as maybe like a, you know, commercially made professional firearm, but it did the job for Luigi Mangione. He was able to use it to assassinate UnitedHealthcare CEO. Is this something that we should allow in our country? I mean, it wasn't until 1968 that America required serial numbers. Prior to that, you could visit gunsmiths, you could buy a kit, you could build your own gun. So is it quintessentially American that you get to practice your Second Amendment right to defend yourself? I mean, it does say that the right of the people to keep and bear arms shall not be infringed. So why do you have to go to the government to get permission in order to do so? Let's go to the phone lines. Barney, Denver, good morning, Barney. What do you think of ghost guns?
4: Yeah, good morning.
12: Well, first off, I'm driving on stolen land, and I don't care, and I'm not going to apologize. So let's be clear on that, okay? And, you know, the ghost gun thing, first off, you just brought up something that, first off, if you can print a gun, I don't know how you do it. I would like a gun guy to explain to us how you get from a solid, aluminum is a little bit different, but a solid steel frame, and you're going to stamp that metal. You've got to have some pretty fancy machines in your shop to take the 3D printed whatever and make a real gun. So to me, I would say to the guy that would 3D print a gun and can get it to shoot right is actually brilliant. But going back to Mangione, and you talk about getting complicated. I'm not, if you're putting together an AR-15, you don't just go buy the cheapest barrel you can find from, which AR-15 is not a good example because you can buy the crappiest AR-15 on the shelf and walk out and still, at 200 yards, you're going to have everything within 12 inches. So there is an accuracy thing component to all this. I'm not trying to get complicated, but the fact is, there's a guy on the internet, he's out in the woods, and he's 3D printing these weapons. He actually shot an MP5 that he 3D printed. That's a very, very common machine gun. And you could tell by the way, when he was shooting it, it just wasn't right. I'm not saying it wasn't effective, but it just wasn't quite right. But I think what's happening, first off, the serial number, does it really matter? If I walk up and shoot you, Jeff, are you going to ask me for the serial number first? The serial number, I mean, you can track down where that gun maybe came from, but if you get shot by a criminal, per se, that gun's probably been in four or five different hands after it was stolen with that serial number being on the Form 4 or whatever it is. It's not the Form 4, whatever it is. The bottom line is, I don't know where serial numbers are such a big deal. And what I'd like to say, too, look at Colorado. Tom Sullivan thinks he's brilliant. We don't ever hear about Tom Sullivan's son dying, and we don't freak out about what he told his therapist. He told the therapist what he was going to do, and that was okay.
4: Well, now, Barney,
12: beat everybody up in
4: Barney, when you talk about the serial numbers, where I can see a role for them, one is tracking possibility, and this along with ballistics, are they used in a certain number of crimes? But even more importantly, just for the conversation, imagine that Jeff and I set up a side business. It's a Jeff and Bill's Firearm Emporium, and we have no serial numbers on the guns, and we figured out that, dude, there's some people, now we're not certain, but people have talked to us that might be representative of TDA, and they're willing to pay bank to get a hold of some of these guns. We got no serial numbers on these, so every box that comes in, half of it goes on the shelf, the other half goes right out the back door for cash. We're going to load up these guys in town, and the feds are going to have no idea where they came from. For me, that's the reason we got the serial numbers on them. That's why. That to me is a big reason why.
12: Hold on. There is a point. I'm sure there are nefarious characters out there that would sell. Well, actually, I know for a fact there was a guy in the guy that I brought my class three firearm through. He was selling full autos to biker gangs. He was a dealer, and he was literally taking those guns. Because of the dealer, you don't have to pay the $200 stamp. You just have to pay for the gun. But back then, they were a lot cheaper, too. You brought up an M60. Let me just give you an example of the price of what happens when you clamp down on stuff. When I bought my Class 3 firearm, an M60 was about $10,000. Which, if you're going to buy an M60, you better buy a ton of barrels, because you're going to burn them up. But that M60 now, I'm guessing an M60 new in the box is $200,000. M16 back in the day, you could pay $1,500 for a full auto pre-1986. M16, you were paying $1,500, $1,800. Now they're $50,000, $60,000, $70,000. So you took a bunch of guns and you basically said, hey, you can't own a full auto. Joe Blow, Jeff and Bill, you guys don't get to own a full auto now unless it was made before 1986. The problem with that is Jeff and Bill probably don't have $70,000 to spend on a gun that they just want to go shoot to have fun with. Now, I would say to anybody that wants a full auto, it's just a great way to waste ammo, but they are fun to shoot if you've got a lot of money to throw away on ammo. I'm just saying, you took a small amount of people that own these guns, and I guarantee you they don't want anything. They would not want to change that 1986 to 2006 because a lot more guns would be available. But you are correct. I wouldn't want these gang members ending up with the guns.
4: Yeah, that's just a serial number reason.
12: They end up with guns anyway. Not full auto necessarily, but I don't know. And then if you take the full auto, if you want to throw the full auto into it, I will just about guarantee you, countrywide, the full auto, you go through the background check, blah, blah, blah, takes you a year to get the gun. I'm pretty sure they did a study on this, and there was like less than 10 of these guns were used in a crime, and if they were, they were probably stolen first and then used. But I'm just, look at, buddy, we're not out here, none of us are really bad guys. Most of us aren't bad guys. We just want cool stuff. And I look at the Second Amendment crowd now, just like with suppressors, Billy. Suppressors were, oh my God, they're so evil. They made it, it was a mafia. It was a Hollywood thing. There's nothing wrong with, by the way, if you have a home, if you want a gun for protection, you really ought to have a suppressor on that gun, because if you start shooting the bad guy in your house, you're not going to know where you shoot a 45 in the house. It's very loud. You're automatically losing your hearing. I don't know. The gun people, the gun grabbers have turned this into some, like, everybody's evil. And just like that, calling it a ghost gun. Give me a break. Now, originally, the ghost gun was AR unfinished lower that you could take and finish, mill it out on your freaking bench, and you had an AR-15 lower, and then you could build it up. But it just, you know what, it's all boogeyman stuff, and I'll tell you right now, it looks like to me, if you follow the Second Amendment stuff, buddy, the Second Amendment crowd's winning. And I'll tell you what, the liberals, the Democrats have grabbed and stolen and taken guns. It's about to make a full circle, and yes, now it might not be pretty, but the gun guys are going to get what they want. You watch, you wait. And it ain't going to be pretty. And
3: Denver, always
12: Sullivan
3: fun.
12: Can go get some more preparation H. Talk to you later. Love you.
4: Thanks, Barney.
3: Barney's always fun. Thank you so much for joining. Respond to Barney. Give us a call, 303-696-1971. 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We're talking ghost guns. Luigi Mangione used one to kill United Healthcare CEO, pled guilty over the weekend. In Colorado, it's banned to do so. You cannot, as of July 21st, 2026, knowingly use a 3D printer in order to create a firearm, unfinished frame or receiver, large capacity magazine, or rapid fire device. Are we continuing to put more and more regulations into place that are going to drive people towards ghost guns? I mean, they're getting cheaper and cheaper to produce. Wired Magazine did the entire reprinting of Luigi Mangione's ghost gun for about $1,100. That's down from $3,900 about a decade ago.
4: Yeah, and when we were talking with Barney talking about guns getting more expensive, I just was curious, based on AR prices, and if you look at what the 1990 market is correcting for the time value of money, an AR-15 is less expensive than what you would have bought it for in the early 1990s. In fact, the price is nearly identical, but understand those $1990 dollars buy a lot more than what your $2026 dollars do. Now, there are some higher end, but the usual standard level of AR-15 in the 90s costs exactly what it costs today. Part of that is competition. Basically, it was Colt in the 90s. That was it. So
13: now
4: part of it is competition.
13: More,
4: yeah. So that's what
13: options.
4: Kept it down. Yeah.
3: 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Gentlemen, you could look a lot different. Bring back some youthfulness. All right, more of the Jeff and Bill Show to come. We're talking ghost guns, 3D printed guns, whether or not they should be illegal in the state. 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
4: 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This is where we hear both sides. Your calls are next. Danny in Denver, you're first up. 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
2: 710 traffic.
6: Out at highways for us, earlier problems have been all cleared out. Congestion delays to deal with now. I-25, downtown to the tech center in about 25 minutes. 270 through Commerce City, pretty busy, taking about 15 minutes. On the I-70 drive, slow in pockets, no trouble headed to DIA. It's a good drive on Penny Boulevard. 225, southbound at drag a bit, getting past Parker Road into the tech center at 6 minutes. With traffic, I'm Susan Thielen.
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3: Along the Front Range, this is the Jeff and Bill Show, where you hear both sides. Luigi Mangione pleading guilty Friday, just after the show wrapped. And he used a ghost gun in the execution, the assassination of the UnitedHealthcare CEO. Is this something that America should allow to happen? Is it a Second Amendment right? Look, you're not a criminal. Why does the government presume you're a criminal to begin with? You have to go through their permission structure in order to prove you are not a criminal in order to exercise your Second Amendment rights. Or is this just common sense safety protocol that you can't just print weapons in your garage? Give us a call, 303-696-1971. Text us on the Dan Kaplis Law text line, 720-819-5115. Let's go to the phone lines. Danny, Denver, good morning. Danny, you're on with Jeff and Bill.
4: Good morning.
21: Morning, gentlemen. Thanks for having me on. I guess the perspective I take from the ghost guns and whether they should be regulated or not comes more from like a libertarian point of view of, I don't really like the government getting involved in regulating anything that I've already figured out how to do and doing as like a safe citizen of the country. It is a shame that a gun was created and then used to kill somebody in this manner, but it's now setting the precedent to regulate the guns. And what I'm more concerned about, since there's been this push of the right to repair, how this regulation on building guns could be turned into like, oh, you built maybe something that made your car faster and now you got in an accident. So they just start regulating everything that a 3D printer can do if they consider it dangerous or could cause harm. So that's kind of my perspective, regulating my ability to make whatever it is with the 3D printer. Sometimes, yes, somebody might get hurt, but that's just, I guess, the nature of the beast of balancing that freedom versus government interaction and oversight.
4: That's interesting. Now, Danny, part of that, and just on the libertarian side of things, and this is just kind of to get the temperature of where you are on the libertarian side of things, how far do you think the government's, you know, right or responsibility goes to try to keep you or, you know, people around you safe? Where I'm going with this is something is really, really, really low, low, low level. But I just want to kind of take your temperature on this. Seatbelt laws. Are you in favor of seatbelt laws or should we not have seatbelt laws?
21: I am in favor of seatbelt laws. I think the punishment. Okay, so if I make a decision that only harms myself, then the punishment shouldn't be so severe. So seatbelt law, right? Yes, you got an accident, you got hurt, you got messed up. Okay. But like a speeding law, that's a little different because, you know, you go over the speed limit, you're not only going to harm yourself, you could harm others. And so that's kind of where, I guess, my temperature is. How big of the harm of your action can occur?
4: Yeah, and then the reason, Danny, you got to give us a call back when we got more time to talk about this, because that's where I was going with this, is the idea of, is that 3D gun a lot like that seatbelt law? If you're printing it at home for self-defense or even to feed yourself, that's one thing, but going out and doing something else with it or providing somebody else doing like the speeding, that becomes a different thing. How do we draw that line, my friend?
3: Thanks for the call. Constitutional. That's how, it's a constitutional right. You have no constitutionally protected right to drive a car. You have a constitutionally protected right to own a weapon, and that requires more freedom and less government regulation. All right, we'll continue the conversation and the debate. 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
4: And the answer in Colorado Springs. We'll be back in a sec.
2: 710 traffic.
6: Couple of problems affecting I-25. There's a stall southbound 25 just before University. Far right lane is blocked there. Southbound approaching University. It's adding a few minutes to the drive. A southbound drive from Colfax to C-470 just under 25 minutes. A delay is down south ahead of report of a car fire northbound I-25 near Toma Road in the right lane. With traffic, I'm Susan Thielen.
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0: All along the Front Range, this is the Jeff and Bill Show, where you hear both sides. Denver Public Schools looking for a little bit of your money. You know, if they can just get a little bit more. Oh, man. I got to tell you, education's going to pop off in an amazing way. It's going to be just amazing. The quality of the students are going to be produced. They need $44 million in a mill levy override, and you in the city of Denver will be voting on it. Has it made any difference? City of Denver, or Denver Public Schools, as a matter of fact, have nearly tripled their budget in the last 30 years. How are the students doing? And is a mill levy override necessary for the Denver Public Schools to actually kick in and produce some quality students? We'll talk about that. Plus, legend football coach Jack Heaps facing suspension as a result of some rules violations. We're going to talk with Blake Olson about his thoughts on this as well. But first, the news.
2: Blake Olson, news and comment.
3: Good Monday morning, 70 and sunny in Denver. 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Our top story: President Trump says Iran should raise the white flag of surrender. He made the comment to Fox News this morning as the memorandum of misunderstanding between the U.S. and Iran is set to expire. The deal was reached, remember, in June and aimed to put a pause on fighting as well as reopen the Strait of Hormuz. Trump warned the U.S. will heavily bomb Oman if it gets in the way of U.S. reopening the critical waterway. Traffic through the strait remains well below pre-war levels. The head of U.S. Central Command says there are mental health concerns for crew aboard the aircraft carrier USS Abraham Lincoln after a sailor reportedly tried to jump overboard. NBC's Matt Bradley.
4: CENTCOM Commander Bradley Cooper visiting the ship, later acknowledging that long service at sea is, quote, uniquely challenging and tough, but saying the Lincoln has, quote, the lowest number of cases related to mental health of any active carrier.
3: The Lincoln has been on a record deployment at sea in support of the war in Iran. Cooper called the visit awe-inspiring and praised the crew for making mental health a leadership priority. Pentagon Chief Hegseth has downplayed mental health concerns on the USS Lincoln, while President Trump said on Friday that the Lincoln's 9-month deployment hasn't lasted nearly long enough. Easy for him to say. The USS George Washington is on its way to the Middle East to relieve the Lincoln. Over 3 inches of rain fell in some parts of the metro area over the weekend, causing severe flooding in places like Aurora. North Metro Fire Rescue's Katie Converse.
5: Don't drive into that puddle if you can't see the bottom. Second, if you do drive in and you get stuck, stay in your vehicle until we get there. That vehicle will trap air, and you should be able to breathe until someone can come and help.
3: Aurora Fire Rescue reports receiving more than 15 reports from people trapped in flooded water over the weekend. The Cherry Creek School District is temporarily closing an elementary school and a high school in Aurora due to flooding that took place over the weekend. In Beulah, Colorado, site of the Aspen Acres fire, an 80-year-old man was swept away by floodwaters above the burn scar and died. At least 7 people are dead after severe storms brought flash flooding across Indiana. A record amount of rain caused streams and rivers to flood their banks across the state. Colorado Springs has released a new framework outlining how the city plans to evaluate future data center projects. It comes after residents raised concerns about Project Taurus and other potential data center developments.
6: What I'm worried about most is the noise and the noise pollution, the light pollution.
3: The standards focus on protecting utility customers, water supplies, neighborhoods, environmental quality, and public input. City Council is expected to use the standards when it considers the Project Taurus appeal on September 17th. President Trump wants the Senate to vote on a bill that would make daylight saving time permanent. In a post, he wrote that more sun later in the day is better, including for fighting crime. Trump also said changing clocks and watches twice yearly causes disruption and chaos. I agree. Irma Parker, one of the oldest people in Colorado at the age of 89, has passed away. She passed away after

0: Yeah, like the lady
1: that outlived all of her doctors by ignoring their advice.
0: Absolutely. I agree. I love it. And yeah, I mean, it's just, it's incredible, some of the stories.
2: How they just imagine what they've seen. Yeah.
0: Yeah, exactly.
1: I mean, there's just so much to worry about. Like, you can get caught up in all this health stuff, and oh my gosh,
0: and then you just have these
1: people that just blow through it, and they're like, ah, drank White Lightning and chased men my entire life. 109. Exactly.
2: This is the. And I'm sure this is not going to surprise a single listener of the Jeff and Bill Show, is I am looking forward to those days. Those days when I can get to the point and just randomly start yelling at people in the shopping market and just get off my lawn. I'm waiting for that, because the number of times I already hold my tongue. I'm not afraid of speaking up in the middle of the grocery store, in the middle of the parking lot. But oh, when I get to be the old guy doing it, it's going to be great.
1: Billy's going to make pants optional.
2: Yes, exactly.
0: And in fact,
2: part of it is also going to be, I've been considering that. Where is my, you know, belt line at that age? Because it keeps rising. And so I got to decide what I'm going to do. You know, am I going to be one of those guys that, you know, it's like the belt is like right underneath the nipples?
1: Yep.
2: Yeah. Am I going to go there? Or is it going to be more closer to the belly button? You know, there's some questions here that I've got. Yeah. Also, I'm considering going full jumpsuit. You know, do I do the full jumpsuit thing? Because, you know, as I said, my step grandfather did that.
0: Yes.
2: And it was ridiculous and dumb looking. And I see the point. Super comfortable.
1: Very comfortable.
2: So I'm thinking about that. Yeah, especially if I get the stupid half belt that's not really a belt. I need that.
0: Right.
1: Blake, Mr. Sporty Sportsman, I need your analysis here.
0: Well, first of all, Sporty does never goes sports.
2: Have you heard the show, though?
0: Sporty Sports. Who are you?
1: Here's the Denver Post. The Colorado High School Activities Association placed legend high school football coach Jack Heaps on restriction after rule violations by the program over the past year. Heaps is suspended for the Titans' first two games of 2026 on August 28th against Grandview and September 4th against Chaparral. He will not be allowed to coach in the playoffs because of the restriction. Legend, the Class 5A runner-up in 2024, is again expected to be a serious postseason contender. Heaps' restriction, which is for a year unless CHASA's board of directors approves a formal request by the Legend administration to remove him beforehand, is a significant consequence for one of Colorado's marquee big school teams. Once Heaps is off restriction, he'll be on probation for a year. Now, from what I understand, Legend was already under evaluation for some rules they broke in the past, but I guess they were communicating with students outside of the school, kind of essentially recruiting them to attend camps, to be a part of the program, which they're not allowed to do according to rules. And then secondly, they had a practice in full pads before the required start date for contact. So because of that, they are facing this harsh punishment. As a sporty sportsman, give us an analysis of what do you think CHASA did, of the coach. Do you think the coach should have been more responsible? And do you think this could impact a pretty storied school, Legend football, and their chances of winning a state title?
0: Number one, I don't know the specifics. I didn't even know about it until you told me, until Billy told me about it. But, I mean, these things happen in high school football, but the problem is typically you don't have people reporting this unless it's a rival or it's, hearsay or kids or parents from other programs that find out about it. Obviously, if he was having contact and practices with contact prior to the official start date or when you can actually practice, you have that window. It's a little different now. You could practice in the spring. If you don't practice at certain times in the summer leading up to the what they call the fall camp, so I don't know the specifics. Evidently, they had the proof of this happening. It wouldn't be that difficult to find out.
1: Yeah.
0: He can't do that. Number one, he can't do that. He got to stick to the

0: stick to the rules. Coaches cheat all the time, unfortunately, and coaches talk to younger middle schoolers and elementary schoolers, and recruiting, quote unquote, if you will, happens, you know, more than it should.
1: Well, I don't.
0: So,
1: what's the problem?
0: And
1: will it affect legend?
0: Will it affect legend? No, it won't affect them. They'll be fine.
2: Really? You think they can win even without their head coach in the postseason?
0: Well, it's only two games,
2: and then the entire postseason too.
0: And the postseason, I mean, you know, they'll have them during the regular season. Then, it could affect them in the postseason.
2: Here's what the Post writes. The impermissible contact violation occurred last season when Legend freshman coach Michael Norton reached out to players who were not in Legend's attendance area. Per CHASA bylaws, a subsection of the rules on recruiting, outside of informational nights, individuals representing the school other than school administrators are prohibited from meeting, communicating with non-prospective students, families, as defined in 1900.11 of their school's athletic program. Bylaw 1900.11 defines a prospective student as a student who attends a feeder elementary or middle school, mm-hmm. or with those students who have pre-registered to attend that high school.
0: Mm-hmm.
2: So why is that such a problem? Impermissible contact violation. Is that just to protect, like, one school from becoming like the L.A. Dodgers, where they just have everybody and nobody else gets to compete, essentially?
0: Yeah,
3: pretty much.
0: I mean, this is competition. I mean, Cherry Creek, evidently plays by the rules. So they haven't been busted for this, or Valor's a private school. So you have, or Mullen, you have students coming from all over the metro area. So you could argue, well, private schools do it all the time. They have rules and boundaries that you must abide by. You don't want a kid playing for your team one week and then all of a sudden playing for another school the next week. You gotta wait. You gotta sit it out. You have to go that season. You have to file the paperwork. So you go through an entire school year or have a semester at the school. I mean, there are conferences and there are leagues and there are organizations around the country, like in Southern California, the most competitive high school football conference in the country. And there are situations where players will be playing for one team one week and another team the next week. I mean, it is insane.
2: Yeah, I mean,
0: so Colorado's done a pretty good job.
2: Do you think, though, yeah. we're at a point, like particularly with like collegiate sports, where we've thrown out the notion of education almost entirely connected to the sports realm, and it's just become a junior league, anyways, and you can make a fortune? So why do that with high school at this point? If they want to jump between schools, and you know what, heck. High schoolers are working jobs. Why not pay the students? We did it with college. Let's just keep
0: ridiculous.
2: On going.
0: It's, well, some people are getting paid in college. I mean, the stars are getting paid in college. Most college football players are not getting paid. I mean, depending on what level you're talking about, but there are more college football players who aren't getting paid. Now, I would argue you are getting paid because if you have a full ride scholarship, you're getting paid. You know, you eat and you sleep and you're dressed and you're clothed and you're taken care of and you have your school paid for, and you have stipends also. But most college football players are not getting paid the millions of dollars, unless, you know, we're talking about SEC school, or, you know, at CU they've been able to create a situation where most all those guys are getting paid. But no, high school football, you shouldn't be getting paid, and you need to stick to the school that you're at least for that season. And then if you want to transfer schools, make sure you transfer in the winter. I think they do a pretty good job of it from what I can tell in Colorado, but plenty of coaches may push it. Push it to the limit. But, in Texas, I mean, it's totally, it's a totally wild world also.
2: The wild west,
0: recruiting.
2: They might say.
0: Yeah.
2: Do you think Legend should keep Jake Heaps around, the coach, in light of these violations?
0: I it just depends. I mean, he could say, well, you know what? I got the schedule. I got the rule wrong. I thought I was doing the right thing. I thought it was allowed, and there was a miscommunication, and I thought I was doing the right thing, and I didn't do the right thing. And you know, as far as the talking to players or recruiting, you know, he could say, well, I didn't realize I was actually recruiting. So there's a lot of gray area in there, Jeff. So I think Colorado does a pretty good job. The problem in Colorado, we're sparsely populated, so you can't really have a private school league like Valor and Mullen and Regis could play each other, you know, 30 times during the season, not play other public schools. So the argument is with public schools, well, the private schools are able to do all this stuff as far as recruiting goes, and nothing happens to them. The private schools would argue, well, you know, we really don't recruit. They come to us because they want a better education or a better environment. You know, culture, whatever.
3: The private religious, schools are
0: lying. Whatever. They yeah, recruit. Exactly.
3: They absolutely recruit. I mean, they've been recruiting since
0: the 70s. It's hard to police. It really is.
3: Yeah, it's really hard. And the private schools absolutely recruit. They have recruited since the 70s. And on the high school level, it is the hiccup that they have is transportation. That's the hardest thing when you're trying to recruit a kid is how to get them to the school, because most parents, if they're way outside where the school is located, like if you're talking about Valor, Mullen, Regis, you know, four different corners of the Denver, or three different corners of the Denver Metro, if you're hanging out up in Arvada or Brighton, getting your kid there is going to be tough. So that transportation is normally the issue. Covering, they'll find a way to cover, tuition. If you are that good, tuition's going to be covered. You'll get a scholarship or something else. On the internal inside, you know, Cherry Creek Schools, DPS, Jeffco, stuff like that, there is open enrollment in Colorado. So you are allowed as a student to transfer to any other high school or middle school that has availability. And that's where I think some of this recruitment inside of high school can get a little foul. I don't necessarily throw the flag, and pun intended, for the guy, the freshman coach over at over there at Legend, because he was talking about where people could be and freshmen could transfer in. I'm not really mad about him going outside the boundaries. I understand why why it's a technical violation, but any of those kids can transfer in as a freshman. The question you have about it is, are those kids then given preferential treatment? Is the kid coming in to transfer onto the football team getting preferential treatment than that 4-0 student that's coming in that might only be a mathlete? And so what does that look like? And how do you determine
0: that's
3: that?
0: That's a good question.
3: Yeah, I think that's kind of the question when you look at this. But they all recruit, and they all try to. And they all play those games. We know of those, and NBA is where you hear it a lot. But you see those high-profile prospects in high school. How many times have you heard them going and living in another city with another family so that can live and play at a certain game, at a certain high school? Yeah. So that happens.
2: Do you blame them? I mean, they're looking for the best opportunities. Trucker Marcus saying those schools know how to break the rules within the rules. Those of us who are in the circle know exactly what's going on. It's no different than millionaires or billionaires knowing how to exploit the tax system. They do the same thing by breaking the rules within the rules. But it is what it is. Again, this gets back to someone getting angry and firing off an email.
0: Yeah, that's basically what it is. Someone, a parent or you know, well, and another player, another program.
3: And there are things, though, where, and you see it, there are parts of it where you need to take, guidance, in my mind, in part from the NFL. We've heard, because of the NFL and collective bargaining rules, that there are times in which the quarterback will host his wide receivers for a week, and they will run through early drills. There is nothing preventing some of these high school teams from doing the same thing. You can't have a coach there, and you can't have communication with the coach, but if you have senior leadership on the team, there's nothing preventing that senior leadership from getting the linemen together early and just running through some stuff a couple of weeks early at the park. There's nothing wrong with that. In college, I did that a couple of times with certain teams where we just did small, you know, small-sided games, just goofing around, just to get back to together for a little bit before we got into official practices. There's nothing preventing that, but I know for a fact you can't have contact with the coach and you can't get any direction from the coach.
2: The coach can't say, hey guys, work on this. I still just don't get, like, what's the flip side of, like, all of this effort to protect this? Like what pops out the other side? You have a few powerhouse schools that everybody wants to go to, so what?
3: Well, then how do those kids that want to go there, what do you do? Those powerhouse schools, how do those kids get into those schools, like public? Let's say that everybody wants to go to Creek.
2: So what?
3: How would they get there? So let's say
2: drive? I don't know.
3: No, but what I'm saying is Creek has an enrollment cap.
2: Yeah.
3: Yeah, so if they're up near the cap, what do you do with those kids? How do you bring them in?
2: I mean, how many are there? They're like, you already got school 3,000.
3: Yeah, but let's say they have an enrollment of 3,000. No, they have an enrollment of 3,000. What do you do?
2: Because they're actually dropping in enrollment.
3: What do you do? What do you do at that point if they're full? That's the idea. If you're recruiting,
2: is that really a problem? I think all of our school districts are dealing with declining enrollment right now.
3: But just here's the thing:
0: that's true.
3: But you're saying football too.
0: Yeah, I just don't see what the
2: So what if a coach emails a kid in another district? It's like, so what? Like, why is this such? I just don't get the doubt. We've created this big system where we have to, like, hold all these coaches accountable. So what? I still don't understand it.
0: Yeah, I don't like that. I mean, you know, if you're emailing middle schoolers, there's a way to do it, or elementary schoolers, and say, you know, and recruiting them, that is an issue. There's a way you can do it. You can hold open houses and promote, like, you know, the open house for the athletic department or what have you. But no, I don't think, unless it's a feeder school, I don't think that coaches should be allowed to email.
2: Why not?
0: It would be a lot of work. However, I mean, because it creates a mess. So if you have someone who's going to go to Horizon High School in Thornton, for example, okay, and he is an outstanding player, and you're just sending him an email to come to, I don't know, Highlands Ranch or Thunderbridge, okay?
2: Right.
0: So, all right, you're creating an absolute mess for the recruiting wars that you deal with in college football that should not happen in high school. They just shouldn't. The program should recruit themselves, and generally speaking, the parents know what they have to do, as the text message said. They know what they have to do to either be in the area for it to be realistic. I remember his name shall remain nameless, but he told me he was at Highlands Ranch, and he's looking through the window of his coach's office, and he kept on seeing the bus station. The bus stop is right there by Highlands Ranch High School, and he kept on seeing these 310 and 320 pound offensive linemen getting off the bus and walking. He was getting so excited because he thought they were walking in to the front of his school, and he looked, and they were walking across the street to go to Valor. You know, so these are the situations that they deal with and private schools are able to do a little more than public schools in that regard. But no, I don't think they should be able to personally email these people.
2: 7537 saying Cherry Creek recruits like crazy. Look at Linda White.
0: Lendell White didn't go to Cherry Creek. He should have gone to Denver South. He went to Chatfield because Dave Logan was at Chatfield at the time. But a place like Dave, where, you know, Dave doesn't have to recruit because everybody knows, they go to Dave. So he doesn't have to recruit.
2: I mean, the silliness I kind of find funny, because if someone wanted to play for Dave, as long as they initiated the email, everything's fine. But if Dave initiated the email, now we got chassa violations and all that stuff.
0: Everybody knows it, like Lendale White or whoever. It doesn't matter. It happens every year. There's going to be a player who you're like, wait a minute, he grew up in Westminster. What is he doing down here in Douglas County, or what is he doing in Cherry Creek? Whatever. It happens every year. Everyone understands. But the problem is there aren't enough people to police it, or a commissioner, or eyes and ears. So this is a situation. Hopefully it'll rectify it. But no, I don't think you should be recruiting
2: Blake.
0: Middle school kids.
2: Appreciate your time this morning. Yeah. Thank you, sir.
0: Go ahead and wrap it up for us. Thanks a lot for telling me about it. All right. What, am I at the end here?
3: I think so.
2: Yeah, go ahead and wrap it up. We pushed you way too long.
0: I kill my computer. I think it's 70 degrees. And you guys continue on with the Jeff and Bill show where you hear from both sides.
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5: Start off your day with a little bit of patchy fog along the I-25 corridor. Then for this afternoon, it'll be a bit more quiet. We don't expect nearly as many showers and thunderstorms today as a little pocket of drier air is drifting across Colorado. Temperatures will be 80s and lower 90s, partly cloudy tonight, 50s and lower 60s. Denver and Colorado Springs, get ready for the return of at least the chance of late-day thunderstorms. For Tuesday through Friday, we're just going to kind of go through the motions of typical August weather. Temperatures will be 80s to low 90s. Nights will be 50s and lower 60s. And Tuesday through Friday, there will be, in the afternoon and evening hours, chances for hit or miss thunderstorms. And that general trend will continue into the weekend, although the weekend thunderstorm activity could be on the increase as deeper moisture will be arriving by Saturday and into the day on Sunday. Otherwise, expect typical August weather through the next several days. I'm meteorologist Don Day.
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0: All along the front range, this is the Jeff and Bill Show. We hear both sides. 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Scott Littleton, you're going to be up next. 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
2: 710 traffic.
3: There is a disabled vehicle in the center lane on westbound I-70 at Hawley with backups to Central Park Boulevard. A disabled vehicle in the right lane on southbound I-25 approaching University with stop-and-go traffic from Emerson. An accident off to the right shoulder on northbound I-25 after Castle Pines Parkway. And that vehicle fire has been moved to the right shoulder on northbound I-25 approaching Tomah Road. With traffic, I'm Vita Urbonen.
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0: All along the Front Range, this is the Jeff and Bill Show. We hear both sides. We're talking lots of things locally today. Chassa suspending legend football coach Jack Heaps for rules violations by the program. He essentially had his freshman coach communicating with middle school students outside of the district. And then they had a practice ahead of what they're allowed to with full pads on, because there's a certain date that you can. And as a result of this, he's suspended for the first two games plus the postseason. This is too harsh. And I just don't quite understand the back end of allowing the problem of allowing a coach to communicate with middle school students. Like, why is that such a problem? And I guess private schools have more flexibility. So help me understand all this. Let's go to the phone line. Scott Littleton. Good morning, Scott. You're on with Jeff and Bill.
5: Good morning.
8: Good morning, gentlemen. Can you hear me?
5: Yeah, we got you just fine. What's on your mind?
8: Hello?
5: Yeah, we got you, Scott. Okay. Can you hear us?
8: Yeah, I can hear you guys.
5: Yeah, what's
8: good
5: on your mind?
8: And I don't mean to turn this into sports talk, but you guys started it, so too bad.
5: Nice one. Good job. That works.
8: Anyway, Billy brought up a big thing on open enrollment. Now you have open enrollment. But back in the day before Billy was born, I was somewhat of a basketball star down in Georgia, in Atlanta area. And this is around, just to date this, this is about around the time Dave Logan was playing high school sports at Wheat Ridge. And Wheat Ridge High School here. And, of course, Dave was a huge star. Wheat Ridge was pretty much kind of the Cherry Creek now of sports back then. And Dave, of course, I don't know if you guys even knew this, he was drafted professionally in Major League Baseball by the Royals. The Kings in basketball were now Sacramento. And then obviously, football, he went to play at Cleveland.
5: Yeah, I knew that. Yeah, that he was drafted in all three, which is insane to think about.
8: I know, it is. And especially at that time, you know, in Colorado. I mean, it wasn't, you know, we were growing. And that's why I kind of got involved with this conversation is my dad worked for a major corporation, and somehow the real estate, I'm sure they still do it, the real estate people knew who was coming, you know, to Colorado. So they tried to, you know, get, they contacted my dad through various means to try to get us to move into their area. And Wheat Ridge was big in doing this. I hope I don't get in trouble saying it, but, you know, but back then we didn't have open enrollment. So, you know, they'd have to have players in that, you know, region of their school district. So they actually were trying to, you know, get my dad to, you know, move into that district. And there were some other high schools I learned through my coach finally that were also doing that. But, you know, it's something that's been going on, you know, forever, even in little Colorado back then, little farm town, right? And, you know, so
0: I guess, you know, I think, like you said, it's been happening. It's happening now. We have open enrollment. People are moving around. People in college are jumping back and forth. And then you have this entire process in high school athletics in Colorado that takes you out of the post game or the playoffs if you send an email to a middle school student that's not in your district. It just seems seems excessive. Scott Littleton, I appreciate the call. Thanks so much.
5: Yeah, thanks, Scott. I like where he's going with that. The question is that I think you end up, if you allow that type of recruitment in high school, there are a couple of things. One, you end up with a lot of super schools that end up with, you know, because I think parity, especially at the high school level, should be part of the goal inside of the city districts. You end up with one school that's a super school, and then is the rest of them just tackling dummies? And why would you then show up or want to play for that school? The other one is treating some of these high school athletes as if they're already pros, I think is dangerous, because only a fraction of the percent that are playing are actually going to become pro. And teaching them that idea, because you floated the idea earlier, Jeff, of the idea of paying them, etc. You think paying them at high school level, those kids, it's not going to encourage them, in my mind, to stay in the classroom, to make sure they make grades, to make sure they have anything beyond even a high school education. That's where I think the danger is.
0: Yeah, we abandoned that a long time ago. 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You'll be sure to thank me. All right, Billy. It's mill levy override time.
5: Yeah, it is.
0: More money, more money, more money, more money. Denver Public Schools will ask voters to approve a nearly $44 million mill levy override in November's election so the district can gather more money for employee raises and to expand mental health and education programs. The Board of Education voted unanimously Thursday to place the override on November's ballot. They're really struggling there in Denver Public Schools. They don't have much money, really, and they just need a little bit more. It's, please, sir, may I have some more? Wrong. Denver Public Schools has tripled the amount of money they spend on each student in the last 30 years, and that's adjusted for inflation. So you are spending more money than ever on Denver Public Schools, and it's not going so well. We talk about this regularly. 20%, roughly 20% of students, 8th grade, Denver Public Schools, are meeting their math requirements. So is it the result of them having a lack of money? Well, no, they have more money than they've ever had before. They're just not producing. And in fact, in 2024, Denver voters approved a nearly $1 billion DPS bond package. Now, less than 2 years later, districts seeking additional ongoing revenue through a mill levy override. It's never enough, Mr. Thorpe. Or is this money properly spent on the next generation? Your thoughts, sir?
5: It's, for me, it's a little bit of both. I don't always agree with the priority of spending. I think there are some problems inside of Denver Public Schools, but it is getting more and more expensive to educate kids across the board. I disagree with the conclusions or the way you come to the conclusion on the failure rate. There are different things that I would look at as far as Denver Public Schools, but they're old buildings. There's upkeep, there's maintenance, and those things are expensive, and especially some of the nuts and bolts of just keeping the school running, and that stuff like transportation, maintenance, issues like that. Over the course of summers, a lot of those schools get fixed based on grass, paint, air conditioning, and that for me, that I landed on that one at the end, is kind of the real big problem I have with the Denver Public School Department, is not getting air conditioning and cooling systems into those buildings as a priority. We have seen very, very high temperatures in the recent past, and those kids in many of those schools still do not have proper air conditioning. If you're going to come and ask me for more money, if I was in DPD, that's where I want that to be focused, because the kids are not going to be able to focus and learn inside the classrooms when they're hot and uncomfortable. There's a scientific reason behind that, but we're not going to go into that today. But that's for me. I think that they are misspending some of the money, but it is more expensive than ever. It's not like the insurance for those buses get cheaper. The gas sure as hell isn't getting cheaper. It's not getting cheaper to repair those buses. It's not getting cheaper to paint the walls. Not getting cheaper to do any of that. So, yeah, the money's going to have to
0: expand.
5: Back
0: in the mid-90s, we spent roughly $6,000 per student, now adjusted for inflation. That was what it was. Today, $16,000 per student. And guess what? Enrollment is declining. People don't want to be a part of this. It's a failed effort. It's not producing quality students. Parents are realizing it. They're getting their kids out. But if they just had some more of your money, well, then everything will turn around. It never happens that way. All right. Feel free to join the conversation. 303-696-1971. Text us on the Dan Capitalist Law text line, 720-819-5115. We're going to talk with Mike Boyle, Taste of Douglas County, coming up. 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
2: 710 Traffic.
3: There is an accident in the right lane on northbound I-25 after Castle Pines Parkway with backups to Happy Canyon Road. That accident has cleared on westbound 6 after Federal, but we are still seeing stop-and-go traffic in that area. There is the crash on the connector ramp from eastbound US 36 to southbound I-25, and that disabled vehicle has been moved off to the right shoulder on westbound I-70 at Holly. I'm Vitter Urbonis with traffic.
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0: All along the Front Range, this is the Jeff and Bill Show. We're here both sides this Thursday. The Taste of Douglas County, August 20th, 5 to 8 p.m. at the Douglas County Event Center. 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It's the 24th annual. And the guy behind it all, the founder and host, is our colleague here at 710 KNUS, Mike Boyle. Mike, congratulations. Another great one. 24th annual coming up this Thursday. Always so much fun. Tell folks a little bit about the Taste of Douglas County.
11: And the 24th consecutive. I did not take 2020 off.
0: Hey,
11: figured out a way to put on the event, and people were thrilled about it. You know what, Jeff? You know what, Bill? It has become exactly what it was intended to be. A casual, inexpensive, fun evening out where people could try food from over 35 food service establishments. Beverages are included. And all of that for $10 a ticket if people buy them in advance. You buy them at the door, it's $20. But 99% of the people buy their tickets in advance for only $10. And they get to come in, they get the parking, they get the admission. It's an indoor air-conditioned facility. So many of these festivals are outdoors. And in Colorado, August, you never know what you're going to get, 100 degrees or a hailstorm. So ours is indoors, live entertainment, food from the View House and Tailgate Tavern and Courtyard Social and Duke Steakhouse. We'll have beverages from Pepsi and Rockyard Brewery and Honeybrook Mead. People that want to give mead a try, it will be there. So it's just a fun, casual evening out. And I'm looking forward to you guys being there. Peter Boyles has indicated he's going to be there. So hopefully the listeners will take advantage of getting those tickets in advance.
0: Oh, if there's free food, Pete will absolutely
5: he'll be
0: there.
5: Yes.
0: Right? And it's, I mean, essentially it's free, $10. And you get to feast there. I mean, the amount of food is incredible. You get to walk around and you want to get there early. Trust me, you want to get there early, be a part of it, because you just don't want to risk losing any of the good food. Wild Wings is going to be there, for instance, right? Buffalo Wild Wings.
5: Yeah. And every once in a while, you got companies walking around handing out stuff as well. And you're going to kind of lose out on that. In the past, Bimbo Bakery has been out like handing out entire loaves of bread and pies and stuff. And so, yeah, you got to show up early. Got to show up early.
11: Well, we have people literally walking the door at 5 o'clock. And one of the things that we do that I really like is that we've all been to events and there's somebody scanning your barcode. There's somebody scanning your ticket. Believe it or not, and this is probably not something good to put out on the air, but what I do is I go out front at 4:59. I say, we're going to open the doors in 1 minute. And I've got the Sheriff's Explorer post checking tickets. And all you do is hold it up and show it to them. So instead of 100, 200, 300 people in front of you and it takes 20 minutes to get in, we literally have every single person waiting to get in at 5 o'clock in within about 30 seconds.
5: Oh, yeah. It is fantastic. And the best part about it...
11: We want them to be able to get to that food.
5: Yeah, exactly. And the restaurants have been working very hard all afternoon to make sure that everything is set up and on point for everybody that walks into the Taste of Douglas County. That's Mike Boyle letting you know that we are going to be out at the Taste of Douglas County. It is coming up this Thursday. We're going to be out there. Now, doors open at what time? 5 o'clock. Is that correct, Mike?
11: At 5 o'clock.
5: 5 o'clock,
11: Bill,
5: sharp.
11: You brought up a very good point. A lot of people... don't use this. A lot of restaurants, a lot of festivals don't use this for the intended purpose. This, every single restaurant will have the owner or the general manager there, because they want to hit you with their best shot. So this isn't yesterday's leftovers. This is fresh cooked stuff that afternoon, and people are going to absolutely love it.
0: That's Mike Boyle, Taste of Douglas County. Listen to this. 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
5: It's a ridiculous value.
0: 5 to 8, Billy and I will be broadcasting live. Mike Boyle, thanks for joining
5: us. Thanks, Mike. Appreciate it.
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0: Man. All right. We'll be back tomorrow. 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
5: And The Answer in Colorado Springs. Enjoy your Monday. We'll see you tomorrow.
2: 710 Traffic.
3: Traffic is slowly getting back to normal after a very busy morning commute. There is an accident in the right lane on northbound I-25 after Castle Pines Parkway. We're seeing stop-and-go traffic all the way from Happy Canyon Road. A crash off to the shoulder on the westbound connector ramp from I-270 to northbound I-25. And an accident on the eastbound US 36 exit ramp to Broadway. I'm Fitter Urbonus with traffic.
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17: The news.
19: President Trump says Iran should raise the white flag of surrender. He made the comment to Fox News this morning as the memorandum of understanding between the U.S. and Iran is set to expire.
20: The deal was reached in June after high-level talks mediated by Pakistan. There's little evidence that either side wants to extend the agreement. Both sides have accused the other of violating the terms of the deal multiple times. Both the U.S. and Iran have said they are winning the war, and the ceasefire has had little impact.
19: A weakened tropical storm Lala is heading westward away from the main Hawaiian islands today after creating a trail of destruction. At least one person died after Lala blew through. The latest update from the National Hurricane Center puts the storm just over 300 miles west of Honolulu with maximum sustained winds of roughly 60 miles an hour. Hollywood is mourning the loss of actress Hayden Panettiere. NBC's Steve Patterson reports that a representative for the 36-year-old confirmed her death yesterday.
21: Police in Greenville, South Carolina, saying they responded to a report of an unresponsive female, later identified as Panettiere. She was pronounced dead at the scene, authorities not yet providing a cause of death. Overnight, her father calling her tragic passing an unimaginable loss, writing she was an incredible light and a force of nature.
19: Multiple reports say she died of an apparent drug overdose. Panettiere was known for her roles on the NBC sci-fi series Heroes, the musical drama Nashville, and the Scream horror franchise. The actress, who had been open about her struggles with drugs and alcohol in the past, leaves behind an 11-year-old daughter. A legal battle involving Nick Reiner's trust fund returns to Los Angeles Superior Court today. Here's Daniel Martindale.
22: Reiner recently filed a declaration reiterating his demand for $558,000 he says is owed to him. He wants to use the money to pay for his defense while on trial for the murder of his parents, Rob and Michelle Reiner, who set up the trust fund. The legal battle is being held in probate court. The trust managers say they can't disperse the money, partly because Nick Reiner is accused of murdering the trust makers. No date has been set for the murder trial, though Reiner has hearings in September.
19: I'm Chris Caraggio.
17: 710 traffic.
3: Traffic is slowly getting back to normal after a very busy morning commute. There is an accident in the right lane on northbound I-25 after Castle Pines Parkway. We're seeing stop-and-go traffic all the way from Happy Canyon Road. A crash off to the shoulder on the westbound connector ramp from I-270 to northbound I-25. And an accident on the eastbound US 36 exit ramp to Broadway. I'm Vitter Urbonis with traffic.
17: Denver weather.
23: Partly cloudy skies. Temperatures will be in the upper 80s to lower 90s. Looks like we'll get through today fairly quietly. Just a couple of isolated, mainly mountain thunderstorms. Lows will be 50s and lower 60s. Classic, typical August weather. Tuesday through Friday, highs will be 80s to lower 90s. Overnight low temperatures will drop into the 50s and lower 60s, about where we should be this time of year, with a daily chance Tuesday through Friday for late-day thunderstorms, more thunderstorms for the weekend. I'm meteorologist Don Day.
24: Current temperature,
3: 74 degrees.
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27: It's the Alex Marlowe Show. I am glad you're here. As usual, we have a lot to do today. I'm going to give you Zora Mamdani speaking Chinese in order to promote Broadway. Very odd stuff. I'll explain all that. I'm going to explain to you the Department of Justice, how things have changed, why Todd Blanche, I think, is a good fit for that role, and why the media ran out of stuff to talk about over the weekend, though they did try to come up with a new way to attack President Trump. But we'll start with some national security and foreign policy news, because I woke up to a very interesting tweet, or I guess this occurred late last night. I might have caught it.

0: fruit, dairy, and a lot of non-essential items, and basic stuff becoming unaffordable, from eggs to potatoes, bread prices, all of this rising rapidly. And so a lot of economists are suggesting that the inflation is on average over 100% and up 300-400% in certain items. And this is something that is a historic collapse of the economy. And the president, I think, is going to try to wait them out in that regard, wait until things are so untenable economically within Iran that they'll have to come back to the negotiating table. But we've got a ticking clock here. We're, I think, less than 3 months from the election, September, October. But yeah, there were like 80-something days from the election, maybe 70-something days from the election. And we're getting very close to where Iran, if they could pull off some sort of a late September or October surprise, could really hurt Trump economically. So clearly he was not able to resolve the war quickly. Clearly, even though I think he would have liked this approach, if he could have pulled it off, to just bomb them to such a degree that they had to just crater and succumb to Trump's will, might and willpower, they have been able to sustain some sort of a stalemate due to gumming up the works in the Strait of Hormuz, which has made it so that they can go and claim that they're beating us economically, because it's caused some energy prices to rise. And a lot of people who like to blame Trump and don't see Trump's mission. They don't see it as a righteous thing. So what's noteworthy as well in all of this is that it is this race against the clock. Will Trump be able to win with this massive economic fury operation that he's got going on, where he's pressuring them from an economic standpoint? Will that be able to be effective enough in winding down this war? Or will Iran somehow be able to pull off some sort of a surprise attack in September or October that makes it so that Trump just suffers politically, and that could tip the election towards the Democrats? And then who knows what's going to take place after that? So one other thing that's interesting is Trump threatened to bomb a Oman, which has been a longtime ally, if it gets in the way of our efforts regarding Iran and the Strait of Hormuz. This took place during apparently a phone call with Fox News correspondent Trey Yingst, who's in Tel Aviv and does good reporting on the stuff. Trump said, according to Yingst, if Oman gets in the way, we'll bomb the SHI. I don't even know if I should spell it. Don't want to get any fines here out of them. He made a similar threat in May also as well during a White House cabinet meeting, saying that they will behave just like everybody else, or we will have to blow them up. And the threats, of course, stem from the Iran conflict, but where Oman borders the south side of the strait, Iran's on the north side. So Trump deeply concerned about the strait, because that has been the Trump card, no pun intended, for the Iranian regime. So long as they can create all that pressure on the strait, has caused prices to go up around the world, and that has led to the media narrative that we're just not having the overwhelming victory we had all wanted. All right, I'm going to tell you guys about something very special that's happening in the next couple of weeks, but you can start getting briefed on it now. Can you hear me now? Just 2 weeks before his tragic assassination, was September 10th, coming up on 1 year, conservative leader Charlie Kirk, my good friend, sat down for one final interview to wrestle with a timeless question. Does God still speak today? Conversation became the foundation for the powerful and provocative new documentary, Can You Hear Me Now? It explores prophecy, faith, scripture, history, and the role believers are called to play in our culture today. You follow director Matthew Thayer's investigation, examining the evidence, weighing today's most prominent prophetic voices against scripture, history, and political and scientific scrutiny. Rather than asking what to think, the film invites you to examine the evidence and consider biblical foundations and reflect on what it all means for believers living in today's culture. If you appreciate thoughtful conversation, you need to check this out. Can You Hear Me Now? 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
12: When George Washington accepted command of the Continental Army, Americans were fighting a king and determined not to replace one form of unchecked power with another. Washington understood the difference between authority and ownership. In 1775, he declared, "When we assume the soldier, we do not lay aside the citizen." Even as commander of America's army, Washington remembered that he remained one of the people, and that the power entrusted to him was never his to keep. He did not fight to rule America. He fought so Americans could govern themselves. Washington's example gave the young nation something more than victory. It gave America a standard for leadership. Those who hold power must remain accountable to the people they serve. Because in a free nation, leadership is not ownership. It is a duty and a trust.
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0: Unbelievable moment that occurred on the Sunday shows. This one is called Meet the Press yesterday with Todd Blanche, who's now the Attorney General, who got through by hook or by crook. And he was asked to commit to something that I will tell you no Joe Biden attorney general, no Merrick Garland would ever get asked such a thing. And if they did, they would certainly lie straight to their teeth about it, through their teeth. I think that's how you lie, not to their teeth, through their teeth. Let's play this cut here. This one is number 8.
14: The Justice Department will always act independently of the White House.
15: Well, what
14: There's a big difference between saying we will always do our job and investigate any case and act independently of the White House. No, I'm not going to pledge that. And no attorney general should ever pledge that. The president, I mean, if I were to pledge I will be independent of the White House, what that means is that if President Trump says, I want the Department of Justice to go after every violent criminal in this country, which is what he has said, what you're saying to me is I just say, no, sir, not going to do it. So I will act with integrity. Our prosecutors will act with integrity. We will prosecute without fear or any sort of favor. And that's exactly what we've been doing. And that's what every Department of Justice should do.
0: So this is something that is very important to me as the author of Breaking the Law, my New York Times bestselling book that came out just under a year ago that is very relevant today. I chart the six major cases against President Trump, and all of them had a connection to Joe Biden's White House. I think this is one of the most important takeaways from the book, period, bar none, is that every single one of the prosecutions against President Trump, from the civil to the criminal ones, all had a connection to the White House, and specifically to Joe Biden's DOJ. Remember, Merrick Garland is kind of a patsy for these two women, Vinita Gupta and Lisa Monaco, who are maybe the major architects of lawfare against President Trump. And they were sitting at number 2 and 3 of the Justice Department, which is over 100,000 people in it. And they were thinking every day how to harm their number one political opponent. And this went through the media. They did not care at all. In fact, they were largely supportive of it and cheered them on as they were doing it. So the suggestion the Department of Justice must be independent of the White House is farcical. It's completely ridiculous. And I love that Todd Blanche just said, no, I'm not going to do that. And it's ridiculous to even suggest it. I just want to remind you of some of the key cases. The most important one where there's an obvious connection is the Manhattan hush money case with Stormy Daniels, which had nothing to do with hush money. It had to do with falsifying business records. And I note that specifically because hush money is not illegal and there's no falsifying a business records case that was brought with this level of intensity against any American ever. There was also the weakest case in its merits of any of the six I identified in the book, and it was the only one that got the felony conviction against President Trump. The strongest link to the DOJ in this case, though, is a guy named Matthew Colangelo, was in the very upper echelons of the DOJ, and he left a top role there as principal deputy associate attorney general. So literally like the number 4 in line, the entire DOJ. And this was in late 2022. He goes down to a junior job in Alvin Bragg's office as a senior counselor and prosecutor in Alvin Bragg's court in New York. This is unthinkable that this would ever happen to anyone who's trying to ascend the career ladder. And there's only one explanation for it. The explanation is to go get Trump. There's only one reason to do that. And of course, liaison back with the DOJ and the White House as you're going through the process. So it's just amazing that it is you had a president, Joe Biden, who said he vowed that Donald Trump was not going to be able to take power again. And then you've got Colangelo delivering the opening statement, a case against Trump, coming from the top, top job, a type of job that is predecessors in that job went on to be attorney general. They wanted to be on the Supreme Court. They wanted to be directors of the FBI. That was the track he was on. And he went to Alvin Bragg's lowly court. Why did he do this? To go after Trump, of course. So not to mention other connections with the Fulton County case where Fonnie Willis's boyfriend, Nathan Wade, went to the White House for multiple visits. Jack Smith, his special counsel, which came directly out of Merrick Garland's DOJ and was completely unconstitutional. This took place the exact time, I note this, the exact time Colangelo went to Alvin Bragg's court. Jack Smith is getting appointed by the Garland DOJ specifically to go after Trump in a completely unconstitutional role where he was able to go on a fishing expedition for 18, 19 months before finally donning a court. This job shouldn't even exist. And then not to mention the other connections to Biden's White House, one of his top donors and friends, Reid Hoffman, who funded the E. Jean Carroll case, and then even the Tish James case. Tish James repeatedly went to the White House, ostensibly for all sorts of different events, but we know what she was doing. We know what she was doing. She was plotting to destroy Trump on a political basis. And so this suggestion that Todd Blanche is supposed to be completely independent when he's appointed by the president, it's the you want to have integrity. You want to have honesty. You don't want to solely go after your political opponents, obviously. But the president has started by Eric Holder and Barack Obama and that Justice Department. I go through all this history in Breaking the Law as well. But starting with that premise and going to the Vinita Gupta, Lisa Monaco, Matthew Colangelo, DOJ run by Merrick Garland. Obviously, it's a politicized entity at this point. And good for Todd Blanche for not lying about it. We'll be right back.
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15: President Trump says Iran should accept defeat. He made the comment to Fox News this morning as the memorandum of understanding between the U.S. and Iran is set to expire. The deal was reached in June and aimed to put a pause on fighting as well as reopen the Strait of Hormuz. Trump warned the U.S. will heavily bomb Oman if it gets in the way of the U.S. reopening the critical waterway. Traffic through the strait remains well below pre-war levels. A weakened tropical storm Lala is moving westward away from the main Hawaiian Islands today after leaving behind a trail of destruction. At least one person died after Lala blew through. The latest update from the National Hurricane Center puts the storm just over 300 miles west of Honolulu with maximum sustained winds of roughly 60 miles per hour. This after torrential rain caused widespread flooding and mudslides on the Big Island of Hawaii. Over 110,000 customers are still without power. And Hollywood is mourning the loss of actress Hayden Panettiere. A rep for the 36-year-old confirmed her death yesterday. Multiple reports say she died from an apparent drug overdose in South Carolina. I'm Chris Caraggio.
3: 710 Traffic.
16: Roads are getting back to normal after a very busy morning commute. That accident has been moved off to the right shoulder on northbound I-25 after Castle Pines Parkway. There is an accident on the eastbound US 36 off-ramp to Broadway and a crash off to the shoulder on the westbound connector ramp from I-270 to northbound I-25. With a look at traffic, I'm Vita Urbonis.
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18: Partly cloudy skies. Temperatures will be in the upper 80s to lower 90s. Looks like we'll get through today fairly quietly. Just a couple of isolated, mainly mountain thunderstorms. Lows will be 50s and lower 60s. Classic, typical August weather. Tuesday through Friday, highs will be 80s to lower 90s. Overnight low temperatures will drop into the 50s and lower 60s, about where we should be this time of year, with a daily chance Tuesday through Friday for late-day thunderstorms, more thunderstorms for the weekend. I'm meteorologist Don Day.
19: Current temperature?
20: 74 degrees.
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0: If you don't think a kind of dry Iran war update or DOJ update are spicy enough for you, I encourage you to head over to the Alex Marlow podcast feed. Yesterday, I had Emma Jo Morris back on the show, the reporter known for breaking the laptop from hell scoop. And we get into the latest Hunter Biden interview with Tucker Carlson. I've never done this before, I don't think, on my podcast, where I did podcast reality TV, which is where podcasters podcast about other podcasts, which is a huge part of the industry. It's like every time I see Ben Shapiro in my feed, he's always podcasting about some other podcaster. It just feels like one of those things where it's a good business model. Tucker's always podcasting about other podcasters. And I don't like doing this sort of thing. I'm really podcasting about Hunter, though, who... I gotta say, I'm disappointed. Those of you who've been with me for a while, I've said for a long time, I actually do think Hunter is a genius, that he's cut all these international deals where he made all this money when he was in the throes of his crack addiction. And the fact that he was able to pull this off and to enrich his entire family while he was on heavy drugs, I just thought was unbelievable. And we kind of glossed over that as a people. Well, I've now officially reconsidered. After watching him podcast with Tucker Carlson for 2 hours last week, I've concluded he is way past his peak and he might be a total fraud to begin with. And I'm deeply, deeply disappointed. But you've got to hear the clips to believe them. He's in total denial of having done anything wrong in his life. And none of this comes up in the interview at all. So I go through and explain all the bad stuff that he's done with Emma Jo, who broke all those great stories on the laptop from hell. But he's out there lying and trying to elicit sympathy. And he won't stop podcasting, though he's not very good at it. So that's really fun. That's over there as well. I got a lot of play over the weekend for my breakdown of the possibilities for what could happen for the White House press secretary position. President Trump had a hilarious clip over the weekend where he was asked who could replace Caroline. And he had said that she's irreplaceable and that now she likes her kids more than Trump, which he's very upset by. And I just thought that was hilarious. He referred to himself in the third person and kind of poked fun at the fact she wants to go be with her kids. And a lot of people are... enjoy my breakdown of that. That's up on my X feed as well as all the podcast feeds as well. In terms of updates on that, because I want to keep an eye on this, in terms of who could be the next press secretary, I go through all the names on Friday show and who's getting buzz. It's either Thursday or Friday. You guys can find it, those of you who are skilled. But the White House is apparently considering, according to my sources, once again doing rotating cabinet officials to do the press briefing, at least for a while. I'll tell you what I like about this, what I don't like about this. What I like about this is it worked last time. So when Caroline was on maternity leave, it worked out. And we had Marco Rubio, Scott Bessent, J.D. Vance, all the briefings. That's very fun. It's flashy. It gets people's attention. And people are, of course, going to want to watch when that stuff happens. And that's a good thing because we want people to see what the administration's up to. So, but is it sustainable? And the other note that I made, which is a key part of my analysis of this whole thing, is that Caroline wasn't just good at talking to the press, doing the performance of the press briefing. She apparently was very skilled at running the press office, where you got a chance, these reporters come in and they ask you questions and you can ignore them, but you kind of do ignore them at their own peril because they've got audiences. And if you engage with them, then you do get a chance to frame the narrative. And I don't think the White House, I'll be lightly critical here of the way things have been handled thus far in the first 2 years. I don't think they do a fantastic job at touting their biggest victories. I don't really think a lot of people understand why we went to the Iran war, for example. I don't think most people know that the economy is doing nearly as bad as the economic sentiment. And I don't think that people know things like how prescription drug prices are going down. They're plummeting. And Trump's the first president in recent history where prescription drug prices are down. It's been over half a century since we've seen a president like that. And so that's sort of stuff that we actually need to do a little bit better job, I think, overall if you're rooting for the White House, selling the positive stuff that's going on. So having a vacant press shop, doesn't sound great. Stephen Chung, who's the communications director, very capable of getting a lot of the word out. But I don't love the idea of no one there. Someone should be there manning the ship, answering the phone, et cetera, because we have a historic election coming up. One more positive is if they don't fill the slot, one thing they could do is Caroline could come back at some point. Maybe she could feel more comfortable with after the election. So maybe she campaigns a little bit during the midterms, come back down the road. So I guess that's a possibility. But overall, that's what I'm hearing. I'm hearing more likely that we're going to see rotating pool of cabinet secretaries rather than a standard press secretary for the time being. But we'll see. That could change overnight, and maybe it should. And I guess I'm rooting for it too as well. All right. Other items that I think are important, really interesting, weird week for woke. Woke is really struggling at this moment. I'll do a brief WNBA. I don't have a lot of WNBA today, even though this is your number one WNBA podcast. Apparently Sophie Cunningham's name has been banned from the WNBA Reddit. So Reddit has these things called subreddits. It's one of the most popular, if not the most popular forum on the whole internet where people discuss stuff. And they don't want to discuss Sophie Cunningham anymore because she's by far the most interesting thing about the WNBA. And it doesn't really have anything to do with her acumen as a basketball player. She's an adequate basketball player. She's good. But she also says stuff that annoys the right people. And she's good on social media, and she's a good-looking straight white woman, and that is something that is not acceptable to the true believers for the WNBA. The other thing that I found that was really funny, that was amusing, is the LA Chargers, a lot of their coaching staff were wearing jerseys over the weekend or wearing shirts that said, "Everyone watches women's sports." And did we pull this, guys? I was hoping we would grab this one. "Everyone watches women's sports." Good. We got it. I'm peering in here. "Everyone watches women's sports." There's one of the Harbaughs. I always get the two confused. And then the viral young guy who's the offensive coordinator, who's funny in press conferences, whatever his name. You guys can tell me in my ear, those of you who watch more sports ball. But it's, you wouldn't need a shirt for that if everyone was watching your thing. What was that? Jim Harbaugh. So it was Jim Harbaugh and, what's his face? The guy who's, you know, was making funny jokes and see him on social media, whatever. He was a coach of the Dolphins last time. It's look, guy, I'm being real with you. I'm not up on all the sports ball. Mike McDaniel. There you go. You would not need the shirt if everyone was watching. Is that not the most obvious point ever? No one has any shirts that say everyone watches the NFL because everyone does watch the NFL. So you don't need the shirt when everyone's already going there. So it was delish to watch Angel Reese blow a easy layup in the game against Caitlin Clark and Sophie Cunningham in the Fever over the weekend. It was the 1 second of WNBA that I caught was Angel Reese missing a layup to win the game. So that was fun. So, but also in the woke world, the left trying to figure out whether or not they actually are really going to go full force down this socialist path continues to be one of the stories of the year. They are completely not getting that the socialist takeover is here. This is Congresswoman Gwen Moore of Wisconsin. Here's what she thinks the Democrat socialists actually believe. This is 16, guys.
4: Democratic socialists are people who believe in a market economy. They believe in capitalism, but they believe in regulations as well. They believe that, you know, a company shouldn't be able to dump their chemicals into fresh water, that there ought to be you ought not be able to drill everywhere, that there ought to be a safety net. People ought to have Social Security and Wheels on Meals and Medicaid and Medicare. And these are things that Republicans historically, every minute of the existence of Medicare and Medicaid, have called socialism. So we're not going to be bullied by their characterization of maintaining a safety net.
0: It's awesome because no one's anti-safety net completely, but just the suggestion that this is her flat out stating that the Democrat socialists are people who believe in a market economy. They believe in capitalism. No, they don't. They absolutely don't. You're not paying attention to their streams. You're just not. They do not believe in any of this stuff. They believe in trying to eliminate it. So this is part of the experiment that's going on, is they are throwing out the capitalist system completely, and they're going to overwhelm all of you. And trust me, Gwen Moore, they're going to primary you, and they're going to beat you if you talk like this. And as someone who used to volunteer for Meals on Wheels, it's Meals on Wheels. It's not Wheels on Meals, Congresswoman. Ridiculous. How dare you besmirch Meals on Wheels? Unbelievable. Wheels on Meals, she said. That's awesome. So this is important to note this, because this is the crisis the Democrats have right now, is whether or not they're actually going to go for, yeah, you know what, we really are socialist. And they like to cite stuff like Medicare, which is losing tons and tons of money and eventually go bankrupt unless we figure out ways to get more revenue, which is just, why are they touting this as their victory? There's a DSA candidate named Chris Rabb. He was talking about how we're not purely a capitalist society. Play cut 10, please.
5: But when he says that socialism is a failed experiment, what's your response to that?
24: Well, I imagine he supports Social Security. In a purely capitalistic free market system, we would have no Social Security. We would have no Medicare. We would have no Medicaid. We would have no public education. We would have no interstate highway system. We would not have firefighters. These things are things that are brought to us by different views that have molded us into the nation we are today. It's not one thing. This is not a purely capitalistic society. There is capitalism in China, in Finland, everywhere.
0: Firefighters predated socialism by millennia. So it's just a bizarre example. And if you look at the highway systems, just look no further than where I live out in California. I cite this example over and over again. The same construction that's being done in my neighborhood on the local highway, which is an interstate highway, traverses the entire state, has been going on for 5 years. Think about the big dig out in Boston, which took decades to complete. The same construction, the 101 freeway in Santa Barbara, where I go to give speeches, it's been going on for at least 5 years, maybe a decade. And then they just start new projects and they don't finish them, because that's what socialism is about. It's not actually servicing the taxpayer. It's a jobs program for Democrats. And that's what Medicare is, essentially just trying to create a bigger bureaucracy to have really inefficiently distributed healthcare. And the suggestion that we can have any sort of a safety net without going purely socialist, without completely dismantling the capitalist system, that's the implication that's there. And it's very dishonest, because it's not true. You'd have a basic level of functionality within our government without having to go whole hog into socialism. And look at the states that experiment more with socialism. How are they doing? They don't balance their budgets. They're always running out of money. Look, California, our taxes are the highest in the nation by far, and we don't have enough money, so we need to try to tax billionaires, and that's backfiring. And now all the billionaires are trying to leave. They can't leave fast enough. And that's the nature of where things are right now. It's very, very painful. 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I got a device called the Super Palm 1050. 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
10: Here are the credits for the Marlowe Show. Greg Evans, our executive producer. Sean McConnell runs the board. Roger Wicker Jr., Rick Locke, Garrett Schally, Matt Zibel, Ricky Lopez, Misty Callahan, John Cassio, and Daniel West all make vital contributions to the show. Got a lot of hot stuff coming up this week, and I'll fill you in on all of that. But we're kind of examining the woke moment that we're in, where there is a bit of a crisis going on right now in terms of whether or not they're going to pull back for it or whether or not they're going to go whole hog into it. I want to play cut 19 here, guys. This is Clarence Thomas. He's talking about how elite colleges are off limits for right-wing voices. This is really important. Cut 19.
11: We simply got no audience. We could. There's no way. You know, I have never been to Stanford Law School.
19: Really?
11: No. What? Never been. That's the reality. That's the world we're in. Because there's certain places that are just presumptively off limits. This is the way it works. And that's true. I mean, I've been to Yale Law School, but that's the way it works. And to say it isn't is to lie.
0: Yeah, very important. So basically, right-wing voices are off-limits at these elite colleges. And what is the result of these elite colleges? Something called the San Francisco Standard had a big story out on my alma mater, UC Berkeley, where I teach calculus at Berkeley. Some of my students can't do middle school math. And this makes perfect sense to me. This was a big trend. I got to tell you, when I went, I was kind of shocked that I got in, even though I had super high SAT scores and I had good grades at a great prep school. I did not think that my grades would be good enough because I thought that you needed to have artificially inflated 4.4 and then have some sort of, you know, minority status to get in. But I did get in, and it was noteworthy to see how I did not find the students to be as elite as the school has a reputation as being maybe top five in the world. And now you got a teacher blowing the whistle saying that people can't do middle school math. Why? Because people who do not have merit are getting elevated because they hit woke boxes. And then the professors love it. They encourage it. And that makes it even more hostile. I get into this a little bit about education with Emma Jo on my Hunter podcast. I talk about how really the best thing to do, the base thing to do if you're a conservative, we got to take back education. We got to get educating people so that younger people come home with more conservative ideals. And it's hard to do when the universities continue to try to close off people. So one story that's just been mind-blowing that I really should have given this time on the show, and I didn't. But there is a guy named Jason Arday, who's a British academic specializing in sociology, education, race, neurodiversity, stuff like that. And he was the youngest black professor at Cambridge at 37 years old ever. And he was the chair in the Faculty of Education and as a professorial fellow at Jesus College. It is a huge title, and he was someone who's of Ghanaian immigrant parents, and he was nonverbal until 12. So if he hasn't hit enough woke boxes, then there's probably more that I'm even missing. But he had a big book that was coming out. It was supposed to be like millions of dollars advances. And people found out that the book was plagiarized. And this became a big scandal, probably more in the UK than here. But he had allegations of plagiarism in his 2015 PhD thesis as well. And a lot of this means that it was clearly being elevated for woke reasons. And then he ended up dying over the weekend. And I believe it's a suicide. I think that's how that's going to be turned out. But a lot of the media now is blaming the rest of the media for talking about this guy. But the only reason why he was discussed at all is because he was elevated for reasons that are beyond talent, beyond merit. And this is the thing that sometimes you are empathetic to people, sometimes you're sympathetic to people, sometimes you do things that you believe are the compassionate thing, and ends up making things worse. And you can look no further than the U.S.'s southern border, where it's the bleeding heart liberals who tell us that we can't have kids in cages, that we have to keep the border open. And what ends up happening is all sorts of rapes and murders and drugs and the rotting out of America's manufacturing base. By the way, we're having a manufacturing boom right now, which is more of those positive details that's happening in Trump's administration that we spend zero time talking about unless you're a Breitbart reader or listener. But this is a remarkable thing that you elevate all these people for the wrong reasons, and it does backfire a lot. You open the borders because you think that's a humanitarian thing. Women are going to get raped, and communities are going to get destroyed by drugs. And it's important to note this. And this is a tragic case. It's a tragic case of an individual who really should not have been given the platform that he was, given the attention that he was, and been bigged up simply because he hit a lot of these woke boxes, not just being black, but also being, you know, neurodivergent or whatever that means, some sort of mental health issues. And it just backfires. It's an important cautionary tale. And we should return to a society that desires excellence. And the quicker we can get to that, the absolute better we can do. That's today's show. Go in peace, to love, and serve the Lord. See you tomorrow.
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15: I'm Ben Davis in the 710 News Center with the latest state and local headlines, traffic, and weather together coming up. Colorado State Patrol says a man died early this morning after being hit by a vehicle on Interstate 25 near the 58th Avenue exit. Troopers say he was thrown over the barrier wall and fell to the street below. Investigators are still working to determine what led up to the crash, and the victim's name has not yet been released. In southern Colorado, one person was killed yesterday when flash flooding swept through the Aspen Acres burn scar. Deputies say heavy rain triggered fast-moving runoff that surged through the area. Search crews reached the scene quickly, but officials say the victim died before rescue was possible. In Aurora, Highline Community Elementary School is closed today because of flooding inside the building. District officials say crews are working to clear water and repair damage. Parents are being notified of schedule changes while cleanup continues. The Broncos are closing today's training camp session to fans. Team officials say the adjustment is part of preparations for the next phase of preseason work. No public access will be allowed at the facility. Denver's next preseason game kicks off Friday at 7 p.m. at Empower Field. And former Broncos star Von Miller is heading to Dallas. The veteran pass rusher signed with the Cowboys yesterday, finalizing a new deal after spending last season in Buffalo. Miller played 10 seasons in Denver and remains one of the franchise's most decorated defensive players. Ben Davis, News Talk 710, KNUS.
13: 710 traffic.
16: Here's a look at the roads across the metro area. There is a crash off to the left shoulder on southbound I-25 at Dry Creek, causing stop-and-go traffic in that area. That accident has cleared on southbound I-25 south of 84th. And still have some slowing from Thornton Parkway. There's a crash at Arapahoe in Holly, and that accident moved to the right shoulder on northbound I-25 after Castle Pines Parkway.
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3: Partly cloudy skies. Temperatures will be in the upper 80s to lower 90s. Looks like we'll get through today fairly quietly. Just a couple of isolated, mainly mountain thunderstorms. Lows will be 50s and lower 60s. Classic, typical August weather. Tuesday through Friday, highs will be 80s to lower 90s. Overnight low temperatures will drop into the 50s and lower 60s, about where we should be this time of year, with a daily chance Tuesday through Friday for late day thunderstorms, more thunderstorms for the weekend. I'm meteorologist Don Day.
17: Current temperature
18: 78 degrees.
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1: Foundations of Freedom. A look at America's founding principles and the leaders who shaped our nation.
2: When George Washington accepted command of the Continental Army, Americans were fighting a king and determined not to replace one form of unchecked power with another. Washington understood the difference between authority and ownership. In 1775, he declared, "When we assume the soldier, we did not lay aside the citizen." Even as commander of America's army, Washington remembered that he remained one of the people, and that the power entrusted to him was never his to keep. He did not fight to rule America. He fought so Americans could govern themselves. Washington's example gave the young nation something more than victory. It gave America a standard for leadership. Those who hold power must remain accountable to the people they serve. Because in a free nation, leadership is not ownership. It is a duty and a trust.
3: Ah, retirement. 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Are you ready? 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
6: Fighting for free speech, Western civilization, and delivering common sense for the American people. 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
7: A new poll released by CBS News shows that Democrats favor socialism over capitalism. We'll dive into the CBS data and what it means for the future of our nation and the future of this upcoming midterm. Senior investigative reporter Ryan Thorpe from the Manhattan Institute joins the show today to discuss the culture of secrecy that has flourished during Governor Gavin Newsom's tenure in California. He's got an expansive new report. He'll describe it to us in just a few moments. And we'll take you through some key moments of my address to the Young Americas Foundation, where I spoke to over 1,000 college students about the position they've been thrust into at this moment, one where they must defend our nation from this socialist communist menace that is rising in America. It is Monday, August the 17th. I'm Scott Jennings, broadcasting for Salem, and we come to you live from Louisville, Kentucky today. On this day, 1998, you know, for 7 months, President Bill Clinton had denied having a sexual relationship with White House intern Monica Lewinsky. He wagged his finger at the American people and insisted that the allegations were false. But investigators had evidence.

0: You know, we hear a lot these days about conviction, but real conviction isn't measured by what you say when it's easy. It is measured by what you're willing to do when your beliefs are tested. And that's what makes Charlie Kirk, American Martyr, worth watching. Oh, our friend Charlie. At its heart, this is not a political story. It is the story of a man whose Christian faith shaped his character, guided his decisions, and gave him the courage to stand firm in the face of opposition. Charlie understood that faith isn't something that we practice for an hour on Sunday and then leave it behind. It's meant to influence how we live, how we lead, and how we serve others every day. Charlie's story challenges each of us to consider the legacy that we're building through our own faithfulness and whether we are willing to live boldly for Christ when it matters most. Go to angel.com/SJ. Do it today. Become an Angel Guild member, and when you do, you can watch Charlie Kirk, American Martyr, and help bring more stories of faith, courage, and conviction to audiences around the world.
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8: I'm Ben Davis in the 710 News Center with the latest state and local headlines, traffic and weather together coming up. Colorado State Patrol says a man died early this morning after being hit by a vehicle on Interstate 25 near the 58th Avenue exit. Troopers say he was thrown over the barrier wall and fell to the street below. Investigators are still working to determine what led up to the crash, and the victim's name has not yet been released. In southern Colorado, one person was killed yesterday when flash flooding swept through the Aspen Acres burn scar. Deputies say heavy rain triggered fast-moving runoff that surged through the area. Search crews reached the scene quickly, but officials say the victim died before rescue was possible. In Aurora, Highline Community Elementary School is closed today because of flooding inside the building. District officials say crews are working to clear water and repair damage. Parents are being notified of schedule changes while cleanup continues. The Broncos are closing today's training camp session to fans. Team officials say the adjustment is part of preparations for the next phase of preseason work. No public access will be allowed at the facility. Denver's next preseason game kicks off Friday at 7 p.m. at Empower Field. And former Broncos star Von Miller is heading to Dallas. The veteran pass rusher signed with the Cowboys yesterday, finalizing a new deal after spending last season in Buffalo. Miller played 10 seasons in Denver and remains one of the franchise's most decorated defensive players. Ben Davis, News Talk 710, KNUS.
4: 710 traffic.
1: to look at the roads across the metro area. There's an accident at Wadsworth, just south of U.S. 36. A semi off to the right shoulder on northbound I-225 between Yosemite and Parker. That accident has cleared on westbound 6 between Sheridan and Wadsworth. And that other crash also cleared on southbound I-25 at Dry Creek. With a look at traffic, I'm Vita Urbonis.
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4: Denver weather.
10: Partly cloudy skies. Temperatures will be in the upper 80s to lower 90s. Looks like we'll get through today fairly quietly. Just a couple of isolated, mainly mountain thunderstorms. Lows will be 50s and lower 60s. Classic, typical August weather. Tuesday through Friday, highs will be 80s to lower 90s. Overnight low temperatures will drop into the 50s and lower 60s, about where we should be this time of year, with a daily chance Tuesday through Friday for late-day thunderstorms, more thunderstorms for the weekend. I'm meteorologist Don Day.
11: Current temperature,
12: 83 degrees.
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13: 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But Donald Trump has taken a mallet to the economy. Things are unaffordable because of Donald Trump. How many times do we have to talk about the fact that oil prices are lower than they were under Biden? How many times do we have to...
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15: This is Carol Platt Liebau for townhall.com. A furor erupted in the WNBA recently after Indiana Fever player Sophie Cunningham called it common sense to ban transgender athletes from competing in women's sports. The league's collective bargaining agreement says that only women are eligible to play in the WNBA, but never defines what a woman is. The commissioner calls the issue nuanced, while the Players Association calls for diversity and inclusion. Now they're being taken at their word. Two former NBA players say they'll declare for the 2027 WNBA draft, exposing the absurdity of rules that refuse to acknowledge biological reality. The WNBA has brought all this on itself. It's time to define woman or risk sidelining female athletes in the league created specifically for them. There's nothing nuanced about protecting women's sports. It requires only courage, clarity, and plain common sense.
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0: delivering common sense for the American people. Ladies and gentlemen, here's Scott Jennings.
2: All right, it's Monday, August the 17th. Let's get a quick check of the headlines. President Trump has ordered the U.S. military to scale back joint war games with South Korea. He's citing Seoul's refusal to join the Iran conflict. Over Ukraine-Russia news, Ukraine has launched one of its largest aerial drone attacks of the war into Russia. That has caused at least six deaths. Overnight, Russian strikes did also hit Kyiv. Severe weather news, tropical storm Layla moved away from Hawaii after knocking out power to 40,000 customers. And at the same time, severe storms and flooding have left at least seven people dead in Indiana. Over in Europe, wildfires raging, firefighters battling intense twin wildfires on the Greek island of Salamina, major blazes going on in Belgium. Box office, Tom Holland's Spider-Man crossed the $2 billion global box office this weekend, still the number one movie. And as sports obituary, former major league pitcher Tommy John has died at the age of 83. He was a pretty good pitcher, but you know him because of the pioneering surgery that is carrying his name to this day. All right, let's talk about elections and specifically how elections are called. If you've ever watched the election results come in on election night, and I'm sure you have, perhaps you've wondered, how do they actually make these calls? Where does the data come from? Who are they listening to? How is this analysis put together? One of the main groups whose projections serve as a benchmark across the political spectrum is the Associated Press, and their projections and analysis are key when it comes to the talking heads on TV like me who talk about who won and who lost the election. Here to discuss how the Associated Press actually calls a race is the senior vice president and executive editor of the Associated Press, Julie Pace. Julie, welcome to the Scott Jennings Show.
22: Hey, Scott. Thank you for having me.
2: Well, I'm glad you're here. I know this is going to be of intense interest to our audience because we got a lot of political junkies out there who listen to the Scott Jennings Show, and they follow elections and election night very carefully.

0: Is it possible that that data is coming from different sources, meaning it might be coming from different geography in a state, which could impact how you think about how the race is going?
1: Yeah, it's a great question. And I know that this is one of those places where there can be some confusion. If you're, like you said, if you're a political junkie and you're watching, you know, two different screens and you're seeing that vote tally in a different place. Actually, this is one of the main reasons why the AP and the networks actually have started working together again. We worked together a lot in the past. We all kind of went in our own directions for a little while and we're back working together. And one of the reasons that we're doing that on the vote count is that we really wanted to make sure that there was that single point of truth. You know, there's enough confusion around elections just based on the decentralized way that America runs its elections. We wanted to make sure that there was that one single point of truth on the vote count. And that's the vote count that the AP is running right now. And so we wanted to be able to say, if you're looking at the AP count, you're looking at the CNN count, it should look the same because it's coming from the same place.
0: Right.
1: We do know that there are some other sources that are out there. You know, I can't really speak to how they are gathering their vote count, but I know when our vote count is being publicized, you know, we have vetted where the information is coming from, and we know that it is an accurate accounting of where that vote is.
0: That voice you're hearing is Julie Pace. She's a senior vice president and executive editor of the Associated Press. Julie, thanks for your time. We appreciate this explainer. And we look forward to chatting with you in the months ahead as we get ready for the midterms. Thank you.
1: Thanks so much, Scott. Appreciate it.
0: All right. Let's talk about beds and the bed that you sleep in. 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I cannot recommend it more highly. Coming up, my speech to the YAF for the rest of the show. You don't want to miss it. Scott Jennings on Salem. Stay with us.
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10: Foundations of Freedom. 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
11: When George Washington accepted command of the Continental Army, Americans were fighting a king and determined not to replace one form of unchecked power with another. Washington understood the difference between authority and ownership. In 1775, he declared, "When we assume the soldier, we do not lay aside the citizen." Even as commander of America's army, Washington remembered that he remained one of the people, and that the power entrusted to him was never his to keep. He did not fight to rule America. He fought so Americans could govern themselves. Washington's example gave the young nation something more than victory. It gave America a standard for leadership. Those who hold power must remain accountable to the people they serve. Because in a free nation, leadership is not ownership. It is a duty and a trust.
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14: And welcome back to the Scott Jennings Show. We're going to take the rest of the show today as sort of a special episode. On August the 8th, I was given the honor of delivering the keynote address at the Young Americas Foundation Conference in Washington, D.C., YAF as it's called. This is a collection of college conservatives, over 1,000 kids from lots of campuses around the country gathering to talk about how to save our country. This was my message. We'll do it for the rest of the show here on Salem. Thanks for joining us.
15: Ladies and gentlemen, it is my honor to introduce you to Mr. Scott Jennings. 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
7: He's the author of the best-selling book, A Revolution of Common Sense. Here's Scott Jennings.
8: It's common sense or communism. That's the choice. And your generation will help decide it. I mentioned that the war for the West is not playing out equally across generations. That's because to the enemies of the West, your generation is the grand prize. You are their ring of power. They have placed all of their hopes and dreams of toppling the evil empire of America in you. We're getting a clearer picture of this. They've been targeting you your whole life, shaping what you learn in school, what you see online, what you consume in the media, every facet of the world around you. One recent report mapped the $400 billion spent by Qatar and the Muslim Brotherhood in America since 2000, much of it in education, possibly and probably in your own university. The Chinese Communist Party has likely spent even more. Their goal is to flip your loyalties, to drive you toward resentment and extremism, to conclude that America is a failed experiment, to teach you to hate your own country. And imagine their glee today, seeing Gen Z favor socialism over capitalism by nearly 20 points, seeing your generation become the first in American history to have a net positive view of communism, or seeing a majority of young people say they are no longer proud to be American. It's demoralizing. And a lot of folks in my generation think all hope is lost. But not me. I have hope, because I know there is a ragtag army of Gen Z resistance fighters who refuse to give an inch, not one damn inch, to these American-hating radicals.

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7: President Trump says the U.S. will heavily bomb Oman if it gets in the way of the U.S. reopening the Strait of Hormuz. Also, during an interview with Fox News, Trump called on Iran to raise the white flag. It comes as the memorandum of understanding between the two countries is set to expire. Officials in Indiana say at least seven people have died after storms caused flash flooding across the state. Tammy Trujillo has the latest.
8: A record amount of rain caused streams and rivers to flood their banks across the state last week, prompting Governor Mike Braun to request a presidential emergency declaration, which President Trump granted. The victims range in age from 4 years old to 86. I'm Tammy Trujillo.
7: President Trump's latest appeal in the E. Jean Carroll case has been denied by the Supreme Court. The High Court refused to reconsider Trump's appeal of a $5 million judgment awarded to the veteran New York writer. That award stems from a Manhattan jury finding Trump liable for sexually abusing Carroll in 1996 and defaming her in 2022. The prosecution is arrested in the trial of the mother accused of killing her three children in Massachusetts. The defense for Lindsey Clancy has now started calling on witnesses. The prosecution's final witness was a digital forensics expert. Opening statements have begun in the Tupac Shakur murder trial. The defendant, Dwayne Davis, is accused of orchestrating the legendary rapper's 1996 murder. He faces life in prison without parole if convicted. President Trump honored a 16-year-old lifeguard who saved a young swimmer at the White House. Ryder Williams jumped into the water off Santa Cruz, California last month to rescue a 10-year-old boy in trouble in an incident captured on video and seen by millions.
9: We were all watching, everybody watched, and got a lot of publicity because of the ferocity of the waves. I've never seen waves. I mean, that was sort of violent.
7: Today in the Oval Office, Trump called Williams' actions amazing. The boy Williams saved, Nathaniel Rye, was also in attendance as well as the families. I'm Chris Caraggio.
3: 710 traffic.
10: It's a pretty clear drive throughout the Denver Metro for the 1 o'clock hour. Northbound I-25 into downtown. Start to see some normal afternoon slowdowns between Alameda and Colfax, only adding a couple minutes to your commute there. Southbound I-25 showing highway speeds through town. Some congestion on the eastbound 6th Avenue off-ramp to I-25 southbound. All pretty typical for this time of day. For folks heading into DIA, I-70 eastbound slower speeds between Peoria and Pena Boulevard. With traffic, I'm Mark Swan.
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11: Denver metro area going to be a little warmer and also a little drier for the next few to several days, but there'll still be a chance of some spotty storms late Tuesday and Wednesday. High temperatures near to slightly above average as well, but no excessive heat by any stretch. Highs today and a Tuesday and Wednesday near 90 degrees. Nighttime lows low to mid 60s. Heating up a little bit further late this week and also looking dry Thursday into Friday. Highs low to mid 90s. I'm meteorologist Mark Huer.
3: Current temperature
12: 85 degrees.
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17: Morning, glory, and evening, grace, America. I'm Hugh Hewitt. So I'm glad that you are joining us on this Monday, August 17, 2026. We happen to be on the Salem News Channel, and you may be watching on Roku or Samsung or Amazon or one of the over-the-top services. I'm also on the Salem Radio Network, lots of affiliates across the country. This week, though, we're also on C-SPAN, C-SPAN 2. I think this marks well over my 50th appearance on C-SPAN. thanks to years and years of having friends there like Brian Lamb, Howard Mortman, Peter Slan, and now the estimable Sam Feist, who is their new CEO and has been for a couple of years, said, let's put on Hewitt for a week and see if we can drive the audience crazy. But I've got a plan. Put on smart people instead of me. And I'm starting with two law professors, the Smart Guys 2.0. James Phillips is a professor of law at St. Thomas Law School in Miami Gardens, Florida. And Professor Josh Blackman is at South Texas School of Law, of course, in Houston, Texas. Josh is also the co-author of the best constitutional law casebook out there, Cases and Materials, which he co-authors with our friend Randy Barnett. Now, I asked them on because tomorrow, Chief Justice Roberts will get the submission from the National Trust for Historic Preservation in response to the petition for a stay filed by the National Park Service in a case called National Trust for Historic Preservation versus National Park Service, which is really about what the president can and cannot do to his house and to the national security facilities around it. So I'd like to begin with you, Josh Blackman, since you've got the casebook. I've made my opinion known on X. The president has reposted that opinion on X, so I think he agrees with me. What do you think about this, and what do you think the Chief Justice should do, and what do you think he will do?
12: Well, thanks for having us back. There are sort of two categories of issues here. First, does Trump have the power to do what he's doing? And second, do the courts have the power to stop it? And I think the second question is actually more important. In the law, there's something called standing. It's kind of this weird topic, but it means, what's it to you, right? In other words, you don't like something. How does it affect you? And usually, in order to go to federal court to bring a lawsuit, you have to be injured or hurt by some government action. The weird thing about this case is no one's really being injured. You have a person in Washington, D.C., who likes to walk past the White House and likes to look at it and reflect on how beautiful it is. And she says she likes the aesthetics of how the old East Wing looks and doesn't like the new ballroom that's being constructed. So she says, that's my injury, and therefore I want a court to order this construction to stop. The lower court, the trial court, said, yes, that's enough. And the Court of Appeals, the D.C. Circuit, said, yes, that's enough. This is now before the U.S. Supreme Court. We'll have a ruling on it, I think, very soon. And I think what the court's likely going to say is what Judge Naomi Rao said in her dissent, there's no injury here. That merely not liking what something looks like is not enough to go to federal court.
17: So he's going with part one and going with the standing out, James Phillips. Again, I'm going to ask you the same question.

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1: Just 2 weeks before his tragic assassination, Charlie Kirk sat down for one of his final interviews to wrestle with a timeless question. 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
1: I study nuclear science. I love my classes. Welcome back, America. I'm Hugh Hewitt, joined by James Lilacs, who's a humorist extraordinaire, National Review writer. Of course, a columnist for Substack at jameslilacs.substack.com. You can follow him on X at Lilacs and go to his website, jameslilacs.com. James, before there was Fox, before there was actually the Salem News Channel, and before there was Fox, and before there was CNN, there was this long period of time when your choices were just the big three networks or C-SPAN. And I think I saw my grandfather, who was born in the 19th century and lived well into the 20th, watch C-SPAN more than any other network. What do you think of C-SPAN? I think it's an American treasure.
6: It absolutely is. It's the Weather Channel for thinking people. You know, some folk would just turn on the Weather Channel and just watch, you know, there's a cold front coming in. But C-SPAN, you could always be depended upon. There'd be some people talking about some issue that maybe wasn't paramount on everybody's mind of the day, but mattered. And so, yes, if you take the entirety of C-SPAN's coverage, and I'm sure that somebody's got it digitized, you have a record of American thought that's extraordinary and unlike anything that we've had before. So it's not that it's flashy and special and fantastic and exciting. It's just the bloodstream of American politics and culture. So good for them.
1: Do you remember how Newt Gingrich revolutionized C-SPAN?
6: Not exactly, no, but I'm sure that he used it to his advantage to get the ideas across. Because you're right, there were just the networks and the magazines, and you had to fight your way past the gatekeepers. An unmediated thing that you could just broadcast live to people was made all the difference.
1: Well, they had revised and extended remarks period every day after the official business session closed, and C-SPAN carried that.
6: Newt would go down there
1: and give Stemwinders. Now they're limited to 5 minutes, right, I believe, to revise it. And he actually changed minds up until he won in 1994. And I think he just had unfiltered access to the American people. It was fabulous.
6: Right. And if I recall correctly, the chamber was often empty. But that didn't matter because the people he was speaking to were not in the room, shall we say.
1: That's right. Now, from that, should we have an opinion on the Supreme Court proceedings being televised, against which I am firmly set?
6: Yeah, against which I am firmly set. Let me just unpack that. I don't want to televise them, no. I want them to be shrouded in mystery. I want the whole thing for the rest of the American experiment. All I want to see are hand-drawn sketches that somebody does of some guy standing up there giving his arguments. No, it would demystify it. It would take it away. I want that to be in that chamber and not broadcast.
1: All right, now, speaking of the Supreme Court, and you'll notice the very elegant transition that occurred there. There is sitting on the Chief Justice's desk a application from the President of the United States via the National Park Service to crush the D.C. Circuit's decision telling him he cannot finish his ballroom, which is in fact the East Wing, which includes the basement of the East Wing, which includes the national security stuff, and the roof, which is supposed to be a drone port with which to protect the White House. What do you think about that?
6: Right. I think it's absolutely preposterous. I mean, there's all kinds of ideas about historical preservation and the rest of it. Well, it's gone. We're not going to build it back the way it was. We're not going to build it back better. And I'm a little worried, as a matter of fact, that they got rid of, what is it called, the PEOC, that military bunker complex down under there that we always saw in the movies whenever the Ruskies were something up to and they'd have to scurry down to the bunker. If that's not there, what's the president going to do if there is an emergency? Are they going to put him in a closet somewhere that's steel-lined? Are they going to whisk him off to some other facility that isn't six stories? No, build the darn thing. We know who the donors are. We know Apple's got money in it. Meta's got money in it. So there'll be good internet access and Apple operating systems and apps and all the rest of it. But if they don't build it, then what are we going to have exactly? Are we going to have a half-constructed shell of a ballroom? Now, D.C. has known this before. The Washington Monument was just a stump for a long time, a thumb that just sat there as a sort of uncompleted monument. And I hate to think that we would have decades go by where the shell, the walls, the pigeons roosting on the never finished complex because we got caught up in these ridiculous lawsuits. If anyway the president had wanted to build it, it would have been a testament to American renaissance and a wonderful return to the values that made us great. But now because it's Trump, they have to fight it.
1: Well, you've landed
6: just let
1: on.
6: Let them build it.
1: That's my theory. Yeah. If it had been W or Obama or Biden. Everyone, or Truman, or everyone would have said, because FDR dug that bunker out in the East Wing in 1942 for a reason.
6: Mm-hmm.
1: That's why they had the war rooms in London for a reason. And what if someone drops a bomb on it? And nowadays, we look at Ukraine, they can hit anywhere they want in the Black Sea. It's not going to be long until someone comes up with this, right?
6: Right. Absolutely so. We should be lucky, moreover, that it was Trump who decided to do this because he has, shall we say, a particular architectural perspective that is more in line with the White House. I tend to think that if Barack Obama had proposed something like this, we might have gotten a version of his library, which is the most brutalistic, uncomfortable, looming, glowering presence in Chicago you can possibly imagine. So we might have got a modernist to come in and say, no, we're going to do this in a style that completely clashes with the rest of D.C. because we know better now, and it would be some modernist piece of nonsense that nobody would really want to spend time in. So yes, it's big, it's overscaled, it's a little bit gaudy, but it's needed, and let's build it and get on with it, for heaven's sake.
1: You know, one of the, I actually read the documents, the Army Corps of Engineer documents said, yeah, the ballroom's pretty big, and yeah, it's pretty thick, but the reason is it's got to absorb blows that protect the bunker.
6: Right.
1: And no one ever did, and we shouldn't be talking about this, but we are.
6: No, and what's more, this is America. Are you here to tell me that we should refrain from building oversized ballrooms? Are you telling me that it is somehow an affront to the scale of the world that our ballrooms are inordinately large? Build them as large as you like. Build them so big you could have four Olympic basketball courts in there and have some people playing. You know,
1: don't give them any ideas.
6: Sorry. But no, it's a ridiculous little story, and I hope that it concludes with this massive, big, beautiful ballroom bunker being built to the specifications, and we'll be safe.
1: James, you may have launched a phone call to the organizing committee in L.A. Have you thought about that? Mm-hmm. It may not be basketball, but they could run fencing in there and get more attention than it would ever otherwise receive.
6: You want to get the liberal suburban wine moms on board of this thing. Say that it could be used for pickleball 10 times a month or something like that, and then they'd go for that, a big pickleball court.
1: James Lilakes, thank you, friend. Follow Lilakes on X at Lilakes. JamesLilakes.substack.com. Read him in National Review. Look at his website Lilakes.com, and stay with me. I'll be right back on the Hugh Hewitt Show.
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1: Welcome back, America. I'm Hugh Hewitt. Abdul El-Sayed, the Michigan Democratic candidate, who's actually running on behalf of Hassan Piker's streaming audience, had this to say on the Texas Signal podcast, cut number 10.
15: What Medicare for All does is it does away with the private insurance market, right? It now has one single payer. That's why we call it single payer, right? One insurance, and that is the government of the United States.
1: How's that working for Great Britain? How's that working for Canada? Why do Canadians come here, for example, to the Cleveland Clinic when they want heart surgery? Why do sheikhs come to the Cleveland Clinic when they want heart surgery? It's not working in Canada. Oh, it's fine if you step on a nail. I stepped on a nail once in Canada, walked into the clinic, and they gave me a what do you call those shots you get when you step on a nail? Tetanus shot. And I said, what do I owe you? And they said, nothing. Okay, I like that. So I didn't go out and step on more nails needlessly, but that was kind of fun. But that's not single payer. Single payer is long lines that you never get to the front of, and you die. That's what it is. And it costs $4 to $8 trillion a year that we haven't got, and we're not going to do it. Obamacare was supposed to fix things. It made everything work. Another of many reasons to vote against, say, the Al-Sayed Hassan Piker ticket. Now, Attorney General Todd Blanche on Fox News Sunday yesterday, cut number 12.
16: I mean, the president loves disagreement, he wants to get counsel from all of his leaders that is just that, counsel. It doesn't mean you're just saying yes to him. And what he and I share the exact same goals for this country. When it comes to the Department of Justice, it's restoring the rule of law to this country, combating crime, and that's what we saw. We were in Long Island together celebrating, really, and we have a lot more work to do, but celebrating the most historic drop in violent crime since they started keeping the stat. And so we have a lot of good things happening at the Department of Justice, and I'm excited to really get going over the next several months and continuing to do the job.
1: He's been a great deputy. He's been a good acting attorney general. He's going to be a great attorney general. I work for two of them, Attorney General William French Smith, Attorney General Ed Meese. Todd Blanche is going to rank with the best of them. Not going to be as funny as Bill Barr, though. That's an impossible standard. We are a commercial broadcast entity being carried on C-SPAN today. 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
10: Foundations of Freedom. A look at America's founding principles and the leaders who shaped our nation.
5: When George Washington accepted command of the Continental Army, Americans were fighting a king and determined not to replace one form of unchecked power with another. Washington understood the difference between authority and ownership. In 1775, he declared, "When we assume the soldier, we do not lay aside the citizen." Even as commander of America's army, Washington remembered that he remained one of the people, and that the power entrusted to him was never his to keep. He did not fight to rule America. He fought so Americans could govern themselves. Washington's example gave the young nation something more than victory. It gave America a standard for leadership. Those who hold power must remain accountable to the people they serve, because in a free nation, leadership is not ownership. It is a duty and a trust.
10: Salem.
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18: President Trump says Iran should raise the white flag of surrender. He made the comment to Fox News this morning as the memorandum of understanding between the two countries is set to expire. Iran is continuing talks with Oman on an agreement on shipping in the Strait of Hormuz. Traffic through the strait remains well below pre-war levels. President Trump is defending his directive to the Pentagon to scale back joint military exercises with South Korea. Today, Trump told reporters he had spoken with South Korea's president about getting a hand with Iran and was turned down.
19: But if you'd like, give us a hand with Iran. He said, no, thanks. And I said, wait a minute. We have 39,000 soldiers over there guarding you from Kim Jong-un.
18: Trump said he was disappointed with the response, and said the U.S. can't go around and protect all of these countries, especially when they are not around to help us. The death toll in Indiana stands at 7 after storms caused flash flooding across the state. A record amount of rain caused streams and rivers to flood their banks across the state last week, causing Governor Mike Braun to request a presidential emergency declaration, which President Trump granted. The victims range in age from 4 years old to 86. A weakened tropical storm, Lala, is shifting westward away from the main Hawaiian Islands today after leaving behind a trail of destruction.
20: At least one person is dead after Lala blew through. The latest update from the National Hurricane Center puts the storm just over 300 miles west of Honolulu with maximum sustained winds of roughly 60 miles per hour. This after torrential rain caused widespread flooding and mudslides on the Big Island of Hawaii. Over 110,000 customers are still without power.
18: Actress Hayden Panettiere has died. A rep for the 36-year-old confirmed her death yesterday. Multiple reports say Panettiere died from an apparent drug overdose in South Carolina. She was best known for her roles on the NBC sci-fi series Heroes, the musical drama Nashville, and the Scream horror franchise. I'm Chris Caraggio.
2: 710 Traffic.
21: Going to see some normal Monday afternoon slowdowns pop up throughout the Denver metro. Northbound I-25 through downtown. Some slower speeds between Alameda and Colfax. Adding a couple minutes to your lunchtime commute. Southbound I-25 flowing free throughout the Denver area. For folks heading to DIA I-70 eastbound, busier drive between Havana and Pena Boulevard. Otherwise, pretty quiet all throughout town with traffic.
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2: Denver weather.
23: Denver metro area going to be a little warmer and also a little drier for the next few to several days, but there'll still be a chance of some spotty storms late Tuesday and Wednesday. High temperatures near to slightly above average as well, but no excessive heat by any stretch. Highs today into Tuesday and Wednesday near 90 degrees. Nighttime lows low to mid 60s. Heating up a little bit further late this week and also looking dry Thursday into Friday. Highs low to mid 90s. I'm meteorologist Mark Huer.
24: Current temperature
10: 89 degrees.
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1: Morning, glory, and evening, grace, America. I'm Hugh Hewitt. There's one big primary left in the United States, competitive primary. It's on the Republican side. It's in the Granite State in New Hampshire, where two former senators are facing off. Former Senator Scott Brown and former Senator John Sununu are both running in the Republican side. So I thought I would use this week when I'm on not only the Salem News Channel, the Salem Radio Network, our wonderful radio affiliates, but also C-SPAN 2, to invite both of them in to talk a little bit with those in New Hampshire who are watching or listening. And Senator Scott Brown leads us off. Senator, welcome back. Good to see you. 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
6: Well, first of all, 22 days left, and it's good to see you and be on your show again, and good day to all of your viewers and listeners. Listen, it's been fun. Once again, still fun. I'm working every day, going 4, 5, 6, 7 places a day, and I don't see John anywhere. And respectfully, as we've talked about many, many times, New Hampshire is always traditionally broken within the last 3 to 4 to 5 weeks, and that's what we're seeing happening. We're surging. Just ordered another 2,000 signs today. To get them out, and people are donating money. I just sent you my new ad, and we're up on Fox and other multimedia platforms, and here we go.
1: So, Senator Brown, I'm just a rank Republican partisan, and so I'd like to know which of you has a better chance of beating Chris Pappas in the fall. And I'm sure Senator Sununu will say it's him, and I'm sure you'll say it's you, but what's the argument for you?
6: Well, the argument is I'm the only one in this race out of both those people that has any military experience. As you can see, almost 40 years. Joined after the Blizzard of 78 as an enlisted man, and my last 4 at the Pentagon advising the Joint Chiefs. I'm the only person who has any diplomatic experience, having served almost 4 years in the Indo-Pacific, New Zealand, Cook, Niue, Samoa, and Antarctica. And more importantly, and most importantly, I'm the only person in this race who's a grandfather, who understands the challenges that our young families are going through, whether it's the high cost of housing, health care, child care, food, energy. And they don't have any clue when it comes to those things. They can talk a big game, but and respectfully, people in New Hampshire care about these things. And here's the biggest thing. If you look at John Sununu, all the support he's getting from SLF and AFP and Senate leadership, the NRSC, and then you got Chris Pappas, a litany of who's who and the special interests. The only special interests I have are the people of New Hampshire. And that's what's happening in this breaking late. Independents are saying, yeah, Scott, you're the guy who can call balls and strikes. I don't have to kiss the president's butt every single time like John has to do now because he got the endorsement.
1: So let me do an aside. I drove down to see you last year from Maine. I drove down to New Hampshire, and we spent most of the time talking about girls basketball. So out of left field, I just want to ask you what you think about what's going on in the WNBA, because you're a girls basketball coach. It was funny. You introduced me. You said, don't call me ambassador. Don't call me senator. Call me coach. What do you think about this mess?
6: Well, I wrote an op-ed today in the Union Leader, which I'll send to your staff, saying that the WNBA is running afoul, and it's unbelievable what Sophie Cunningham did and what Ennis Kanter, a former Celtic, are doing now to prove a point. If you can't tell me what a woman is, I mean, it's ridiculous. My daughter played college basketball at Boston College, committed at 15 years old. And, yeah, they used to train with boys who would come on and make them better because they were bigger and stronger. But to think that somebody is going to take their medal or scholarship is abhorrent and just

0: President Trump says Iran should raise the white flag as the memorandum of understanding is set to expire. He made the comment this morning to Fox News. The deal was reached in June and aimed to put a pause on fighting as well as reopen the Strait of Hormuz. Severe flash flooding across Indiana claimed the lives of at least 7 people. A record amount of rain caused streams and rivers to flood their banks across the state last week, causing Governor Mike Braun to request a presidential emergency declaration, which President Trump granted. Tropical storm Lala is moving away from the main Hawaiian islands today. It comes after the storm left behind a trail of destruction. At least one person died after Lala blew through over the weekend. The latest update from the National Hurricane Center puts the storm just over 300 miles west of Honolulu, and Hollywood is mourning the loss of actress Hayden Panettiere. A rep for the 36-year-old confirmed her death yesterday. Multiple reports say she died from an apparent drug overdose in South Carolina. I'm Chris Caraggio.
1: 710 traffic.
2: Going to see some normal Monday afternoon slowdowns pop up throughout the Denver metro. Northbound I-25 through downtown, some slower speeds between Alameda and Colfax. Adding a couple minutes to your lunchtime commute, southbound I-25 flowing free throughout the Denver area. For folks heading to DIA I-70 eastbound, busier drive between Havana and Pena Boulevard. Otherwise, pretty quiet all throughout town with traffic. I'm Mark Smith.
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1: Denver weather.
4: Denver metro area going to be a little warmer and also a little drier for the next few to several days, but there'll still be a chance of some spotty storms late Tuesday and Wednesday. High temperatures near to slightly above average as well, but no excessive heat by any stretch. Highs today into Tuesday and Wednesday near 90 degrees. Nighttime lows low to mid 60s. Heating up a little bit further late this week and also looking dry Thursday into Friday. Highs low to mid 90s. I'm meteorologist Mark Huer.
5: Current temperature,
6: 89 degrees.
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7: With the Wall Street Business Report, I'm Rich Thomason. The financial markets are looking forward to this week's earnings reports from some major retailers. Walmart and Target post second quarter results, with Target surging under its new CEO. Of the thousands of lawsuits Meta faces over child safety on its platforms, none may be more consequential than one that goes to trial this week in California. States are seeking extensive financial damages that could, in theory, total as much as $1.4 trillion. They also seek changes in how the company operates Facebook as well as Instagram. A Maryland court has struck down the state's digital advertising tax. The court says it violates the federal Internet Tax Freedom Act and is unconstitutional as well. The decision orders the state to repay digital ad tax money collected from companies like Apple and Google. For the Wall Street Business Report, I'm Rich Thomas.
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10: Welcome back, America. In case you were not watching last night, Sunday night, with Trey Gowdy on Fox News, I put in an appearance with the former chairman of the House Oversight Committee. Here it is.
11: Joining us, modern-day Renaissance man Hugh Hewitt. Welcome, Professor. Not to get too ethereal, but we tend to empower the party out of power in this country. You're a smart guy. Why is that?
10: People who are angry, congressmen, tend to blame the president and the party of which he is the leader. This time, that Donald Trump, that tends to be exacerbated in the second term of a president. And they tend to strike back. I think this could be an outlier like 2002, which of course followed 9/11. But this year, the takeover of the Democrats by the radicals, and they will double the size of the squad, which will give radicals, I mean, there are five kinds of Democrats, moderate, liberal, left, very left, and radical. The AOC-led radical squad will double from 7 to 14, and you know what that means for a narrowly divided House. They'll have the balance of power. And you just mentioned the three M's, Maine, Michigan, and Minnesota, and you mentioned the other states. Democrats have a problem maybe in Georgia, but Republicans have a problem in Texas. Republicans have a problem in North Carolina, but Democrats might have a problem in New Hampshire. If the American people turn out like they did in 2024 and say, we'll let Donald Trump finish his 4 years with a working majority, it'll be fine. I don't think we're going to turn the country over to these radicals. And I mean, they're not moderate, they're not liberal, they're not left, they're not very left, they're radical.
11: All right, which Senate race captures your attention the most? Ohio is supposed to be a red state, but maybe not. Alaska with the double Dan Sullivan, which I think is no longer the case. Texas is harder than it had to be. Which one are you watching?
10: Well, I'm a Buckeye, so I want John Husted to beat old Sherrod Brown, who's beginning to show the infirmity that Joe Biden had. But I also spend a lot of time in Maine, and I think Susan Collins is easily the most powerful and effective senator in the United States Congress. She is a woman who has been there for 10,000 consecutive votes, takes care of the state of Maine, takes care of the national defense, is a moderate center-right candidate. She always overpolls by at least 9 points, and I think this year it'll be bigger because Troy Jackson's got some very troubling issues in his past. They traded Graham Platner for Troy Jackson, and Troy Jackson turned out to have a number of warts on his own personal background. So I think Susan Collins will be fine. We didn't mention Peggy Flanagan up in Minnesota. She is to the left of left. I mean, she is a real DSA radical. Running against Michelle Tafoya, who most Americans will remember from the NFL sideline. She's also a smart candidate. So I'm feeling good about the Senate, but you know the House is going to be close. You know that better than anyone. And if it comes down to the Democrats having a 2 or 3 seat, that means the DSA is in charge, and that means a shutdown of the government that I can't even imagine how long it will go on, Trey Gowdy.
11: All right, let's assume that you are giving closing argument. You are telling the GOP, House members in particular, how to message November. You might can win by saying the other side's a lot worse than we are, but if you want an affirmative message, what would Hugh Hewitt tell them to say?
10: It's getting much better in terms of the economy. Much, much better. Yes, gas is at $4 a gallon. Because we had to deal with the nuclear threat posed by Iran. There's no denying that gas is at $4 a gallon. Maybe it will come down. There might even be an October surprise vis-a-vis Iran. But the underlying economy and the reshoring of manufacturing, that means good jobs for your kids and your grandchildren, and that will all go away if you elect the DSA, which basically hates the West, America, Israel, and Jews. And that's not good for America. It's so far off the American political map, I don't have an analogy, except the worst of the worst years after the Civil War when the KKK arose and they hated everything about Reconstruction. So that's my positive argument. Keep the economy cooking.
11: Well, I like your other argument. The DSA would make America unrecognizable, not just a different direction, literally a different definition of America. The incomparable Hugh Hewitt, I got to have you on every Sunday night if I could afford you.
5: I'm up for that. I'm up for that, Congressman Gowdy, every Sunday night because I like serious, smart conversation. 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Don't miss my old friend Stephanie Miller, representing center-left America, on this the week of August simulcast of talk show hosts with a political right-winger and a political left-winger. Stephanie's way left. I'm a nice centrist moderate. You know that, friends. Stay tuned. I'll be right back on the Hugh Hewitt Show.

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1: Just 2 weeks before his tragic assassination, Charlie Kirk sat down for one of his final interviews to wrestle with a timeless question: does God still speak today? 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
1: Welcome back, America. Hugh Hewitt here, and I'm joined by Aaron Flint. He's a candidate for the United States Congress from Montana. There's only one congressional district in Montana. Aaron's going to be the new congressman. Aaron, I love Montanans, and not just because of your governor and your senators, but because one of my closest friends, Jan Genera, lives not far outside of Ennis on the Madison, and I fished out the Madison a couple of times in my life, so I'm partial, but I'm really partial to you because not only are you a 20-year veteran of the Army, and I should call you Colonel, but you're a morning radio guy, and there aren't many of you in the Congress. You and Chris Stegall are going to have to start a caucus. Tell us about yourself.
10: Well, first off, Hugh, what an honor to be on your show. You've got so many fans back here in Montana, and it was an honor to follow you on early morning radio. One slight correction. We actually now have two. We used to just have one. We now have two districts here in Montana. But this seat here in western Montana is the battleground district. The Democrats technically controlled our redistricting commission, and so they made the eastern Montana seat super safe Republican so they could make this as competitive as they possibly could for Democrats. But that's why I got into this fight, because this seat is so important, not just to our country, but to those of us here in Montana as well.
1: Well, for years, Montana confused me because they would always elect Democratic senators, and that's changed now. We got Steve Daines, and we got great red Republicans out there with Arcel as well. His name is escaping me for the moment. But tell me about the Montana First. Why is it even possibly blue?
10: Well, when we did redistricting after the 2020 census, the Republicans get two seats, the Democrats get two seats, but we have probably the most far-left Supreme Court in the entire country, which is why our Supreme Court race here in Montana for Dan Wilson is so important as well. So they get the tie-breaking vote on redistricting, so they've effectively controlled redistricting, and so they made this seat for a year just like this and for a time like this in hopes that far-left Democrats could pick up this seat. You know, I loved the fact that you had some Billy Joel music for your bumper music. We were playing Billy Joel's playlist on my pontoon yesterday. And you want to talk about going to extremes? This race is a perfect example of a far-left candidate endorsed by AOC. That's how confident the Democrats are in thinking that they can pick up this seat, that they have put forward one of the most radical candidates you could find. They're pretending he's some blue-collar guy. It's, of course, just a bunch of fake news. This guy is a far-left lobbyist who fought to get men and girls bathrooms, men and girls sports, defund the police, sanctuary cities, and one of the most frustrating things in Montana right now, my opponent lobbied for higher property taxes as well. So this is the craziest of the crazy on display with my opponent. That's why if we get the resources, we can point out the truth about his record.
1: Well, I want to know, number one, is Tim Sheehy out there stumping with you? Is Daines out there stumping with you? And what's your website?
10: Yeah, flintformontana.com. Incredible support from my good friend Senator Steve Daines and, of course, Senator Tim Sheehy. He's a Navy SEAL veteran. I spent about half my career in Army Special Operations. I was an infantry guy, and then I had the honor of serving in Special Operations. In fact, you mentioned Ennis, Montana. That's home to my favorite distillery, Willie's Distillery, who made the Devil's Brigade whiskey in honor of the 1st Special Service Force.
1: Oh, very cool. Now, tell people about your radio career, because Chris DeGaulle is going to Congress from Missouri. I hope you joined him from Montana. How long have you been doing the morning radio stuff?
10: You know, I first started in statewide talk radio. I grew up listening. I read Rush Limbaugh's book when I was a junior high school kid back in the 90s, because I was a kid who started working. My mom was a single mom, a hardworking single mom, and I wanted to start making money to provide for myself and to help out the family as well. So I started stuffing newspapers in the fourth grade. And so these principles of economic freedom and keeping more of your money in your own pocket just made sense to me even as a little kid. But, you know, I joined the military after the 9/11 terror attacks and came back to Montana, had the honor of serving as an infantry platoon leader in Ramadi, Iraq 20 years ago, and then served on an embedded training team in Afghanistan and then a couple other deployments as well. But I've been so blessed, Hugh, in that I got to go overseas and fight alongside the best America has to offer, the men and women that I got the honor of serving with. But then when I came home, I got to get right back in the fight and fight for freedom here in America. First started hosting a statewide radio show in 2009 when I got back from my first deployment to Afghanistan. And I tell you what an honor it's been to be behind that microphone. And I think that's why in this race, people are going to look at my far-left opponent, and then they're going to look at, they know what I stand for. They know what I believe. And I think they're going to say, look, even if I don't agree with Aaron on everything, he's an everyday, hardworking Montana kid who's going to do what's right for Montana. And you know, compared to this far-left lobbyist from Portland that I'm running against, I think even a lot of Democrats are going to say, even we can't vote for that. And in fact, just last week, Hugh, this is incredible, big breaking news. I landed the endorsement of the Carpenters Union here in the West. And we also had Ironworkers Union members there present as well. And I think it's because the trades unions folks understand that their jobs are being killed by these far-left socialist Democrats. And they know that working-class guys like me are going to fight for working-class jobs like theirs. Plus, we're going to support trades and trades education.
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1: 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It's a big market. It's an expensive place to run a race. Are the resources there for you?
10: Well, I think they're there, but we still need all the support that we can get. I think folks are now starting to wake up to what a real threat this far left lobbyist is here in western Montana. And then now, I don't know if you heard the news in the Senate race, but the Democrats, I mean, have just been a complete train wreck here in Montana. And now they have kind of this fake independent splitting the vote with a Democrat. So we feel really good about the U.S. Senate race here in Montana and our friend Kurt Almy, who's going to do an incredible job. He's been fighting the drug cartels as U.S. attorney. He's going to be great in that Senate race. But I think now our good friends know we have got to take this U.S. House race here in western Montana seriously. So whatever resources we can get. And Hugh, if I could also just add, my wife works for an incredible organization, the Alliance Defending Freedom. And I know you've done so much to promote all the incredible things they do. And, you know, we just had volleyball tryouts. Our daughter, we're so blessed that our daughter made her volleyball team. She's starting high school for the first time this year. And it just made me think, you know, it's so heartbreaking for those young ladies that don't make a team. And that's what they want to take away. They want boys to come in and take opportunities from these girls. So we're fighting for so much in this race.
1: Good for ADF. Thank your wife for me. And everyone listening, go investigate Aaron Flint at flintformontana.com. 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Thank you, Aaron. Don't go anywhere, America. I'll be right back on the Hugh Hewitt Show.
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12: When George Washington accepted command of the Continental Army, Americans were fighting a king and determined not to replace one form of unchecked power with another. Washington understood the difference between authority and ownership. In 1775, he declared, "When we assume the soldier, we do not lay aside the citizen." Even as commander of America's army, Washington remembered that he remained one of the people, and that the power entrusted to him was never his to keep. He did not fight to rule America, he fought so Americans could govern themselves. Washington's example gave the young nation something more than victory. It gave America a standard for leadership. Those who hold power must remain accountable to the people they serve. Because in a free nation, leadership is not ownership. It is a duty and a trust.
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1: Welcome back, America, the Hugh Hewitt Show. 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And the Salem Radio Network, of course, hundreds of affiliates across the United States. I love my local affiliates. But I also like Stephanie. I encourage you to watch Stephanie. She's a smart gal. She's wrong, but she's not rotten. Big difference. John Ossoff is rotten. Now, I have a huge audience in Atlanta, and I want to tell you what John Ossoff said yesterday about President Trump's amazing assistant, Natalie Hart, with whom I often communicate, trying to line up interviews with the president. Natalie is his right hand. She is a bone cancer survivor who feels a special loyalty to the president because the Right to Try Act got her a special treatment, access to a treatment that otherwise would not have been available to her, and she is a cancer survivor, and she is fiercely loyal too, and incredibly efficient. Extraordinarily so. And John Ossoff suggested, and I mean it wasn't a suggestion, that she was intimate with the president. And I that's so revolting. It's so disgusting. Atlanta, don't vote for John Ossoff. You know, you got Mike Collins, a fine man. He would never stoop that low. John Ossoff is stooping that low because he's in trouble, and I know it, and you know it. He's a radical when it comes to Georgia politics. Don't vote for that guy. I am a commercial. Look, if you're in C-SPAN, you're not used to commercials in shows. And that's great. We love the fact that the cable industry has made C-SPAN available for free for everyone for, I don't know, 40-plus years, because I've been on it for more than 40 years. 39 years, actually, for me. But Relief Factor is the sponsor of this studio. And I have studios wherever I go, East Coast, West Coast, North, because Relief Factor has been the only supplement I've taken for more than 20 years, and I've taken it for more than 15 years. I took it in the first hour. I tell you about an hour, two, and three. I do that every day. So if you watch all 15 hours of C-SPAN this week, you're going to hear me tell you 15 times, give Relief Factor a try. 1-800, the number 4, and the word relief. 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And it works. 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One of Israel's most important public intellectuals is next on the Hugh Hewitt Show.
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2: 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Now.
15: President Trump says Iran should raise the white flag of surrender. He made the comment to Fox News this morning as the memorandum of understanding between the U.S. and Iran is set to expire.
16: The deal was reached in June after high-level talks mediated by Pakistan. There's little evidence that either side wants to extend the agreement. Both sides have accused the other of violating the terms of the deal multiple times. Both the U.S. and Iran have said they are winning the war, and the ceasefire has had little impact.
15: Trump said today that he's not in a hurry to end the Iran war. Wall Street is closing lower to start the week. Stocks fell while oil prices rose with the ceasefire between the U.S. and Iran expiring today. The 30-year Treasury yield hit its highest level since June of 2007 as international benchmark Brent crude futures topped $90 a barrel. At the closing bell, the Dow Jones Industrial Average dropped 272 points to 53,459. The S&P 500 lost 40 points and the NASDAQ fell 84 points. Witnesses are taking the stand in the Tupac Shakur murder trial in Las Vegas. Defendant Dwayne Davis is accused of orchestrating the legendary rapper's 1996 murder. Davis's lawyers say the prosecution's case is fiction, arguing the allegations against Davis came from a ghostwriter who made up details about the shooting in Davis's book. The value of NFL franchises continues to surge. Matt Mattinson has more.
17: Sportico reports the average team is worth $9.34 billion, an increase of more than 31% over last year. It's the largest one-year increase in at least a decade. The Dallas Cowboys lead the way at $15.5 billion, followed by the Los Angeles Rams, New York Giants, New England Patriots, and New York Jets. The Cincinnati Bengals check in with the lowest value at $7.4 billion, but that's still more than all but six teams in the world outside of the NFL. I'm Matt Mattinson.
15: I'm Chris Caraggio.
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2: 710 traffic.
19: Normal delays into the downtown area, northbound I-25, stop-and-go traffic between Alameda and Colfax, only adding a couple minutes to your commute. A couple minor accidents to consider over on the east end. Tower Road at East 35th Avenue, that's Salida Street. Reports of a crash affecting both north and southbound traffic. Heading to the southeast end of town, a crash on Cottonwood Drive westbound right at South Parker Road. With traffic, I'm Mark Swan.
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2: Denver weather.
21: Denver metro area going to be a little warmer and also a little drier for the next few to several days, but there'll still be a chance of some spotty storms late Tuesday and Wednesday. High temperatures near to slightly above average as well, but no excessive heat by any stretch. Highs today and a Tuesday and Wednesday near 90 degrees. Nighttime lows low to mid 60s. Heating up a little bit further late this week and also looking dry Thursday into Friday. Highs low to mid 90s. I'm meteorologist Mark Cure.
22: Current temperature
23: 89 degrees.
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5: President Trump says Iran should raise the white flag of surrender. Making the comment to Fox News today as a memo of understanding between the U.S. and Iran is set to expire. Nick Harper reports Trump's warning the U.S. will heavily bomb Oman if it gets in the way of the U.S. reopening the Strait of Hormuz.
6: There was that 60-day period where really both sides were meant to deal with the much thornier issues, to try and work out a long-term peace plan and work out what happened to Iran's nuclear stockpiles. That simply hasn't happened, and there's no plan at this stage to extend that memorandum.
5: He reports Iran says it's preparing to go on the offensive as traffic through the strait remains well below pre-war levels. In Las Vegas, the Tupac Shakur murder trial is underway. In opening statements today, Chief Deputy DA Benu Palal said even though defendant Dwayne Davis did not pull the trigger, he was behind the rapper's shooting death in 1996.
7: Dwayne Davis made sure that the shooters were armed.
5: While lawyers for Davis say the prosecution's case is fiction, arguing the allegations come from a ghostwriter who made up details about the shooting in Davis's book.
7: What they are telling you, they're representing it to be a fact when it really is fiction.
5: Davis faces life in prison without parole if convicted. At least seven people are dead after storms caused devastating flash flooding across Indiana. A record amount of rain caused streams and rivers to flood their banks across the state last week, causing Governor Mike Braun to request a presidential emergency declaration. The victims range in age from 4 years old to 86. Wall Street closed lower today to start the week. Stocks fell while oil prices continued to rise. With a ceasefire between the U.S. expiring, the yield on a 30-year Treasury note hit its highest level since 2007 as Brent crude futures topped $90 a barrel. At the closing bell, the Dow Jones dropped 272 points. The S&P 500 lost 40 points. The Nasdaq dropped 84 points. I'm Scott Carr.
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0: 710 traffic.
9: Oh, is it getting heavier for us? Got trouble down south, headed on down to Castle Rock. The stall, southbound 25, down near Wolfensburger, Wilcox Street. Quite a shoulder there. It's about a five-minute delay. The drive on I-70 is crowded both directions. Crash in the left express lane, westbound 70 past Colorado Boulevard, and headed to Brighton, a wreck northbound Highway 85 at Bridge Street. With traffic, I'm Susan Thielen.
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0: Denver weather.
10: Denver metro area going to be looking at some very nice summertime and mid-August weather conditions to round out this Monday and also for the next couple of days. And we'll have great evenings at Coors Field for Rockies baseball. Overall dry here this evening and tonight. Nighttime lows, low 60s, near 90 for a high Tuesday into Wednesday. We'll have the potential of maybe a couple of evening thunderstorms. Nighttime lows, low 60s. Looking overall sunny, dry, and a little hotter Thursday into Friday. Slightly above average temps, low to mid-90s. For highs. I'm meteorologist Mark Huer.
11: Current temperature
12: 92 degrees.
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14: 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Welcome to the program. 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
2: 710 Traffic.
3: How is it getting heavier for us? I-25, new crash up north. North on I-25, up past 120th, blocking the right lane. Nearly a 10-minute delay there. I-25 between downtown and the tech center, getting busy. Both directions taking about 30 minutes. A problem on southbound I-25 near Wolfensberger. It's a stall there. It's been cleared. Crash in Cherry Creek, First and Steele. With traffic, I'm Susan Phelan.
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5: Damn job. And take the heat, right? You get it.
6: I worked hard to make sure he wasn't in the Oval Office, yeah. But he was. And for Michigan, I got to try to show up.
5: And it's, and those are good meetings, right?
6: You know, I've gotten some really good stuff done, honestly.
5: I mean, he delivered for you guys.
6: I had a fighter mission at Selfridge Air National Guard Base, and I tried to get that done under the Biden administration.
5: And they
6: get over the finish line, but I got it done with him. So that's a huge deal to Michigan.
5: Yeah.
6: So even though I don't like it, I know how to work with people I'm not, you know, best friends with.
5: I get it.
6: To put it lightly.
5: I get it.
7: 888-971-SAGE, 888-971-7243, Larry Elder, Salem News Channel. That is a conversation between the governor of California, who believes that Donald Trump is an existential threat, and the governor of Michigan, who says, I work with him. It's a big project. Couldn't get it done under Biden, but I got it done under him. I will. Go figure. And regarding the economy, this is CNBC calling out Democrats like Elizabeth Warren, given the latest inflation and GDP report, number 64.
8: And, you know, like Senator Elizabeth Warren will come on and say, inflation's out of control and the economy is getting killed by what's happening by these tariffs. This 3% with the market at new highs, and really we haven't seen inflation, you know, go up back to 3%. Maybe it will this week. Maybe we'll see it. But none of these things, none of these horrible things have happened, but they still talk like it's happening. It's amazing.
9: Well, the important, there's an important lesson there. Don't pick a congressman to be your money manager. That's what I would say. But in the end, Congress has their own reasons to point out certain things. And the Democrats, of course, as you pointed out, really don't want to see the current administration have some success. But there's no doubt that this is some success. We're seeing more horsepower. We're seeing better equities.
7: But the sky is falling. Now, let's talk a little bit about Dr. Fauci, shall we? Those of us who were skeptical about the advice he gave, when I was running for governor, CNN interviewed me and asked me about what I thought about the COVID vaccine. And I said, it should not be mandated. Certainly, children should not be forced to take it. They're not likely to get sick. They're not likely to get really sick. They're not likely to be hospitalized, and they're certainly not likely to die. But that's not true, according to the CDC. Blah, blah, blah, blah, blah, blah. Got hammered. Now it turns out everything I said and others was accurate. And Dr. Fauci denied that this virus came from a lab. Why? Because he was working on what's called gain-of-function research with the Wuhan lab. He didn't want to be implicated. Now, Terry Moran is a former ABC reporter, all set to do a story on how COVID-19 came from a lab. He tells what happened, number 38.
10: So shortly after, it was COVID. So it was like early in 2021, maybe January, February. I'm seeing online and elsewhere people that I thought were smart and serious, Jamie Menzel mostly saying, and others, maybe this leaked from the lab. And I was like, well, that's interesting. So I went to Nightline. I said, hey, you know, I'd like to do a story on, and they were like, great. Yeah, let's do it. So we just across the board, we talked to, you know, molecular virologists. We talked to people in the Trump administration, who had been in the Trump administration, broke a little news that that lab had been funded by the Chinese military, despite the bad lady saying no, it hadn't. Mm-hmm. And that came from the security, a tip from inside the, one of the three letter agencies in the government. And we kind of laid it out. And at the end of the day, my own personal feeling was, you know, I thought it's probably a little bit more likely it's natural, but if you told me it had leaked from the lab, fine, and it's probably not cooked up. It's probably not a Frankenvirus. But I didn't reach that conclusion. I just laid it out. And we're ready to go, and the day that it's supposed to air, it gets reviewed, and it comes back to me, and it is incomprehensible. And I've never been angrier. I'm in the booth.
11: These lawyers?
10: Lawyer standards. And I was told, Fauci.
12: Oh?
10: And I said, I can't do this, and they're going to air, and they, you know, it's a 15-minute piece or whatever, and I'm cursing and screaming in the booth.
12: And this is day of?
10: Day of air. And I'm just absolutely livid beside myself. And I tried to be a good colleague that way. It's important to be respectful of somebody on the other end of that mic taking it in New York. So they were, and the editor, and I, but I was, I've never watched that story and never want to, because it wasn't mine. I didn't think, and because, most importantly, because it was incomprehensible. They had put so many caveats in there, and so many that, and it was so legalized. And
11: wait, so they took the story that you did and either sent a copy of a transcript or a copy of video to Anthony Fauci?
10: It would have been the script. That's what I was told. I don't know that that's true personally, but I was told that.
11: And the idea was just suggesting that it wasn't a wet market and it was a lab leak was dangerous?
10: Well, if you know the whole story, right? There was an organized campaign by one of the guys who was funding the research at, what was his name, Daszak or whatever, to get scientists to sign on and say, there's no way there's a lab leak. Anybody says that this came from the lab is, you know, participating in racism or something. And that really silenced. I mean, our standards, ABC News' standards people, took that absolutely to heart, and it was not going to be discussed as that potential was killed for a while.
7: He's now admitting this. He no longer works for ABC News, so he's now coming forth and talking about this. What is it with ex-ABC people like Ann Compton? After she left, she publicly admitted that Obama, on two occasions off the record, went into a profanity-laced tirade over how the media, in his view, was unfairly covering him. And she was asked, did he have a point? And she said, well, in his view, he did, but if you don't allow us access to you, you reap what you sow. Has any president been more accessible than Donald John Trump, like it or not? Now, whether you're preparing for exams, juggling family and career, or just looking to stay sharp as you age, Think Factor is here to help. 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
13: Crowded highways for us. Problems up north. Had a new stall reported north on I-25 up past 104th. That is blocking up one of the right lanes. There's debris on the highway north on I-25 up near 136th Avenue, blocking up the left lane. Pretty busy, I-25, downtown of the Tech Center, each direction about 30-35 minutes. Delays in Cherry Creek, that's crash at 1st and Steele. With traffic, I'm Sid and Thielen.
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15: This is Carol Platt Liebau for townhall.com. A furor erupted in the WNBA recently after Indiana Fever player Sophie Cunningham called it common sense to ban transgender athletes from competing in women's sports. The league's collective bargaining agreement says that only women are eligible to play in the WNBA, but never defines what a woman is. The commissioner calls the issue nuanced, while the Players Association calls for diversity and inclusion. Now they're being taken at their word. Two former NBA players say they'll declare for the 2027 WNBA draft, exposing the absurdity of rules that refuse to acknowledge biological reality. The WNBA has brought all this on itself. It's time to define woman or risk sidelining female athletes in the league created specifically for them. There's nothing nuanced about protecting women's sports. It requires only courage, clarity, and plain common sense.
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0: back to the Sage, Larry Elder.
1: Hey, Larry. Doing a great job. This is Jeff from Michigan, and I've heard people say that, you know, the socialists are taking over the Democrat Party, but they did that already. I mean, if a socialist can run in a Democrat primary, they're already taking over. I mean, what would happen if somebody said, well, I'm a Democratic small government guy? They would have a heart attack. What if someone said, I'm a Democratic Republican? You can't run in this thing. This is for Democrats. And they already took it over, Larry. Hey, have a great day.
2: 888-971-SAGE, 888-971-7243. I am Larry Elder, Salem News Channel. Coming up, remember that story about the high school teacher in Houston? Found out that his kids couldn't read, couldn't write. During his lunch break, he filmed something they posted on social media. It went viral. Well, not too surprisingly, Houston Superintendent of Schools had to respond to it. Going to have his response for you when we come back. Also, Milton Friedman once warned against the rise of socialism. We're going to revisit what he said. And years ago, Bill Maher got into a pretty heated argument with a PBS host named Charlie Rose about Islam. Supposedly conditions on the USS Lincoln, which has been sailing the Arabian Sea, supposedly the conditions are bad. Or is this just another fake news story? House Minority Leader Hakeem Jeffries says he does not support Medicare for All. I guess we're supposed to forget about the fact that he co-sponsored a bill for Medicare for All, but now says he's not for Medicare for All. AOC says she does not belong to the National Democrat Socialists of America, but she belongs to the local New York chapter. Is there really a difference? The answer is, there really isn't. As a member, chapter member, you have to support the agenda of the DSAs, otherwise they can kick you out. The New York DSA chapter is a chapter in good standing. But AOC, who has aspirations for presidency, realizes that DSA is not testing particularly well. So now she says, oh, I'm not a member of the national group. I'm a member of the local group. No difference. We'll talk about that as well. Getting back to this disdain for Donald Trump, part of it is because of what ICE is doing. And I told you there was a Frontline PBS documentary called Lost in Detention during 2011 when Barack Obama was president. And every single allegation people are making about Trump regarding ICE was made back then. And Obama did not have to deal with a predecessor who allowed in millions of illegal aliens. Millions came in. What are we supposed to do? What are we supposed to do? Please leave, pretty please. What are we supposed to do? How are we going to undo this? 888-971-SAGE. Do not leave town. Baby, baby, I need your love.
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9: The
7: U.S. Supreme Court has rejected President Trump's latest appeal in the E. Jean Carroll case. The high court's refusing to reconsider Trump's appeal of that $5 million judgment against him and awarded to the veteran New York writer. The award coming out of a Manhattan jury finding that Trump was liable for sexually abusing Carroll in 1996 and defaming her in 2022. This fall, the high court's expected to consider a separate petition pending over an $83.3 million defamation judgment Carroll won in another case. Tropical storm Lala is weaker and shifting westward away from the Hawaiian Islands after leaving behind a trail of destruction. NBC's Morgan Chesky reports more than 110,000 are still without power after torrential rain caused widespread flooding and mudslides.
9: We have seen really the heaviest impact from this storm along the southern coast of the Big Island, where there are multiple communities that are dealing with debris flows into buildings, into homes, and as well as winds that were responsible for ripping off roofs.
7: At least one person was killed as Lala blew through over the weekend. Opening statements are set for tomorrow in the trial pitting California against Meta Platforms for allegedly engineering their sites to foster addictive behavior in teenagers and children. A jury was seated last week in the federal courthouse in Oakland. This less than 2 weeks after Meta lost a similar social media addiction trial in New Mexico. The rulings could force the social media giant to make design changes to Facebook and Instagram. A major study is showing that drinking at least one soda, or rather sugar-sweetened beverage per day, more than doubles the risk of stomach cancer. That's compared to those who did not consume beverages like soda, juice with the added sugar, and energy drinks. Researchers at Mass General Brigham Cancer Center have published their findings after analyzing data from 100,000 study participants over several decades. I'm Scott Carr.
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3: 710 traffic.
11: Northbound I-25, do have a stall reported northbound I-25 up past 104th. It's been in the right lane, quite off to the shoulder, but heavy there, getting up past 84th Avenue on up past 104th. Pretty busy in I-25 and right of downtown. 6th Avenue drags there, jam trying to get up past Federal. I-70 busy between I-25 and 225. Crash causing problems, 1st and Steele. With traffic, I'm Susan Thielen.
3: Denver weather.
12: Denver metro area going to be looking at some very nice summertime and mid-August weather conditions to round out this Monday and also for the next couple of days. And we'll have great evenings at Coors Field for Rockies baseball. Overall dry here this evening and tonight. Nighttime lows, low 60s, near 90 for a high Tuesday into Wednesday. We'll have the potential of maybe a couple of evening thunderstorms. Nighttime lows, low 60s. Looking overall sunny, dry, and a little hotter Thursday into Friday. Slightly above average temps, low to mid 90s. For highs. I'm meteorologist Mark Huer.
13: Current temperature
14: 91 degrees.
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4: On Monday's Jeff and Bill show, a new poll shows Colorado voters are ready for a change. 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

0: U.S. Supreme Court has rejected President Trump's latest appeal in the E. Jean Carroll case. The high court's refusing to reconsider Trump's appeal of a $5 million judgment against him and awarded to the veteran New York writer that stems from a jury finding in Manhattan that Trump was liable for sexually abusing Carroll in 1996 and defaming her in 2022. Three states will hold primaries on Tuesday, tomorrow, while California holds a special U.S. House election. Races for House and Senate seats and for governor are being held in Alaska, Wyoming, and Florida, where a crowded field of Republican candidates hope to replace term-limited Governor Ron DeSantis. Several Democrats are also running. There are more flash flood threats for parts of the Ohio Valley and Mid-Atlantic tonight. A level 2 out of 4 flash flood risk covers parts of Ohio, Kentucky, Virginia, and nearly all of West Virginia. Damaging wind gusts are possible in parts of Tennessee and North Carolina. I'm Scott Carr.
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2: 710 traffic.
3: Driving out of Boulder, a little crowded eastbound 36 around Foothills Parkway, a stall clear to the shoulder, and traffic a little bit heavy through there. I-25 runs crowded both directions. Traveling downtown in the tech center at Northbound Drive, C-470 to Colfax, nearly 40 minutes. A heavy drive through the downtown area. Crash causing a delay. It's on Leedsdale at Monaco and a wreck on Tower Road at Penny Boulevard. For traffic, I'm Susan Thielen.
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2: Denver weather.
5: Denver metro area going to be looking at some very nice summertime and mid-August weather conditions to round out this Monday and also for the next couple of days. And we'll have great evenings at Coors Field for Rockies baseball. Overall dry here this evening and tonight. Nighttime lows, low 60s, near 90 for a high Tuesday into Wednesday. We'll have the potential of maybe a couple of evening thunderstorms. Nighttime lows, low 60s. Looking overall sunny, dry, and a little hotter Thursday into Friday. Slightly above average temps, low to mid-90s for a high. I'm meteorologist Mark Huer.
6: Current temperature
7: 92 degrees.
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8: NFL news. Bad news for the Vikings. Safety linebacker Jamal Adams is out for the season with a right knee injury. Texas native and future Hall of Famer Von Miller agrees to a one-year deal with the Cowboys. Scottie Scheffler, an eight-shot victory at the FedEx St. Jude Championship to open up the PGA Tour postseason. At the ballparks, Royals over the Angels 3-0. Noah Cameron, a one-hitter. Massey and Witt Jr. with solo home runs. Brewers win at Dodger Stadium 6-2. Jake Bowers, an RBI single and RBI double. Mariners clip the Astros 3-2. Cal Raleigh and Randy Arozarena go deep. The A's hit three home runs. They beat the Rangers 5-2. Rockies outslug the Giants 13-7. Colorado with 2 4-run innings. Cardinals win big at Wrigley 11-4. Jordan Walker and Alec Burleson with 2-run homers. Padres blank the Guardians 5-0 as Renjifo and Sheets go deep. The Mets over the Nationals 4-3. Torrens go ahead 2-run shot in the fourth inning. That's sports. I'm Trey Bender.
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11: 888-971-SAGE, 888-971-7243. I am Larry Elder. We are Salem News Channel. There's been a lot of reporting about how bad the conditions allegedly are on the USS Lincoln, the aircraft carrier that's been in the Arabian Sea during this war. Brad Cooper is the CENTCOM commander. He wrote a piece for the Wall Street Journal. Headline, USS Lincoln, Performance for the Ages. It talks about the morale, that the Marines are tired, but the morale is high. Quote, I was blown away by this strong group of high-achieving Americans standing tall with justified pride in everything they have accomplished. I also saw the reality of more than 260 days at sea with more than 150 days in a combat zone. I spoke with sailors in spaces most guests don't see. Recent media reporting has portrayed varying perspectives on operational tempo, crew morale, and the realities facing our deployed forces. What I found aboard the Lincoln is that many of these elements were stories that was old news. I chatted with senior enlisted personnel and junior officers in small groups. Issues related to food, hot water, and other concerns raised months ago were addressed by leadership and resolved. The crew is tired, but they continue to fire on all cylinders. History will record this deployment as one of the most operationally intense and consequential of the modern era. And he went on. To the sailors and Marines of the Abraham Lincoln Carrier Strike Group, job well done. Sail safe on your way home. And to their loved ones who continue to wait, pray, and hold down the home front, thank you. Your strength makes their service possible. Your wait is coming to an end. Godspeed and enjoy the well-deserved reunion soon. Signed, Admiral Brad Cooper, Commander of U.S. Central Command. But apparently some sailors and Marines were complaining. Joey Jones with Fox News is a retired Marine who lost both his legs because of an IED. He had a few things to say about the sailors and Marines who are complaining. Number 52.
6: You know what I ate in Afghanistan for 6 months on a burner with using a little burner? I ate ramen noodles. I had to pull the seasoning packet out because I had too much sodium in it, and I put tuna packets in it. That's what I ate. And you know what? I was happy to have it because the alternative was an MRE or something cooked by the Afghan guy who was too stupid to be given a gun, and they let him be the cook. And so if I wanted something spicy, test my fate a little bit, I'd go get a bowl of whatever he made in that giant, you know, urn thing that he had. I mean, how weak are you on TV complaining about tuna and noodles? I'm sorry. You volunteered to serve your country. You can come back, get out of the military, and do like all of these Democrat veterans and complain about it and make commercials and be a sellout if you want to and come up with a new way of doing things. The last Democrat president that I remember that was deploying troops, Barack Obama, had the army going to Iraq on patrol bases for 15 months at a time eating MREs. I'm sorry, but you're a sitting duck on a patrol base in Iraq, in Afghanistan, a heck of a lot more than you are on a fortified Navy ship sitting in the water. You might have got bored, and I'm sorry. We did have more fun getting in firefights, I'll say that. But to sit there and say that it was terrible because you had a corn dog and a hot dog, I would have traded a block of C4 to the Taliban for a hot dog by about July 2010. I just do not understand the mentality. If this is a representation of who our military is now, and I'm not saying it is, but there's at least enough for some of these trash rags to print about it. If this is who we are, we're just Rome sitting here waiting to burn. We've got nothing left. It makes me fume. If he sat there and said, we didn't have any clean water to drink, we couldn't take a shower. I mean, well, I didn't get to take a shower for about 6 months, but still, you know, something that has something to do with hygiene or, you know, like getting sick. There was a scurvy outbreak and, you know, the guys that were missing legs were only given wooden pegs instead of metal ones. Then maybe I might have some sympathy. But to that little kid and whoever raised him, Lord help you if you ever go into a hot war on the ground like millions of Americans have. I can only think what a World War II veteran sitting there who's lucid enough today to see that and think about the six-month journey home from fighting the toughest war we've ever fought after being there for 4 years was thinking, listening to him complain like that. The Secretary of the Navy put out his response. That's my response. End of story.
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11: 888-971-SAGE, 888-971-7243. I am Larry Elder. We are Salem News Channel. Pam is in Terre Haute, Indiana. Pam, you're on the Larry Elder Show. Thank you so much for calling.
17: Yes, Larry. How are you doing?
11: I'm doing well. How are you?
17: Oh, I'm fine. Anyway, I was just calling because, you know what? I think that you need to take Caroline Leavitt's place. You need to be a new White House press secretary because of all the knowledge that you have. See, your platform needs to get bigger, and you could be telling the truth out there, and you would be a great person for this. And who knows where else it could take you.
11: Well, Pam, thank you. Huh? I was going to say, Pam, thank you very much. Yeah. Others have suggested this as well. My phone hasn't rung, but if it rings, I will answer it.
17: Okay. No. You have to tell them you want to do it. Yeah. Don't wait for them. You just call them up and say you want to do it.
11: Well, Pam, thank you very much for the suggestion and for the encouragement. I really do appreciate it. As I said, if my phone rings, I will answer it. Now, this business about the conditions on the USS Lincoln being horrible. Here's what retired General Jack Keane said about this. Number 67.
18: The CENTCOM commander visiting the USS Lincoln. There were questions about morale and questions about how these sailors at sea for, what is it, 200 days plus and counting, I do believe. And now the USS Washington is going to leave Japan and head for the Persian Gulf and give it relief. General, how significant was that visit and what's important, do you think, that we should understand?
19: Yeah, well, first of all, I did talk to Admiral Cooper. He had a great visit with the troops there. They feel good about what's happening here. I've never seen such misrepresentation in the media of the actual facts that took place. A soldier fell overboard and was rescued. They were claiming that multiple soldiers were committing suicide. Not soldiers, sailors. I don't want to insult the sailors by calling them soldiers. But the reality is the misrepresentation has really been quite significant. I mean, I understand people disagree with the war. I got that. It is, and those arguments should be made. But this, I'm glad Cooper went there. He wrote a great article in the Wall Street Journal op-ed that's worth reading to give you his assessment of what's took place. And it's insulting to these troops. I mean, they've been there for a long time, standing tall, representing the United States. And that's what they volunteered to do. And when they're doing something like that, they really feel good about the meaning and the purpose of what it's about, and their families are sacrificing as well. I mean, we should be very proud of them, wrapping our arms around them figuratively in terms of what they've accomplished. Well done. They're heading home to their families. It's good news.
11: Now, this reporter from CNN, Pamela Brown, was embedded aboard the USS Lincoln just a month ago, number 53.
20: CNN's Pamela Brown shares a firsthand look at the mission of these warships and spoke to the commanding officer.
21: One fighter jet after another takes off from the USS Abraham Lincoln. Overnight missions amid rising tensions with Iran. We're in the Gulf of Oman, near the Strait of Hormuz. Aboard a ship President Trump says has been attacked more than 100 times since the conflict began.
22: And they've tried with missiles and with drones?
23: Yep. Everything they've thrown at us hasn't really gotten near us at all.
21: Earlier, we watched as missiles were prepped and loaded onto these fighter jets. The mission, as real as it gets.
22: I want to show you these symbols right here. These are drones right here that this fighter jet has taken out during this conflict that started 5.5 months ago. These are missiles that have been taken out just by this fighter jet alone.
21: With the Lincoln under constant threat of attack, it's guarded by Navy destroyers for protection. On a chopper, headed to the USS Frank E. Peterson Jr. destroyer high above the Gulf of Oman, we get our first look at vessels headed toward the Strait of Hormuz.
24: See, about five vessels so far. Our security has found it. In fact, right here, turn around. See, there's a ship right there passing by. That's about the sixth ship we've seen.
21: The traffic is lower now as tensions rise again in the Gulf. Officially, the Navy reports 20 vessels around the Strait as we head to our destination. The warship, they say, is at the tip of the spear.
22: We are the closest Navy ship to Iran right now.
25: Correct. You're right on the we call it the picket line, the firing line, right now. So if Iran were to attack, the U.S. Naval Forces, we'd be the first ones they'd be attacking. But don't worry. Our radars are working. Our guns work. You have a lot of well-trained folks down below.
21: Threats are part of life out here.
26: If you don't obey my order, you will be targeted.
21: Like when Captain Mahan led this ship through the Strait of Hormuz in April. Radio transmissions between the U.S. and Iran were released by Iran state media. Mann confirmed to CNN an exchange did happen.
26: I'm ready to open fire on them without any warning.
22: And so the Iranians were threatening.
25: Correct, yeah. Yeah. They told us, hey, you have to turn around within 30 minutes or we'll open fire on you. We kept going, obviously. Had to go through what was potentially a minefield to get there, which was, you know, not something I had in my my bingo card for things I would do in my life, go through a minefield.
21: The firepower aboard this ship is everywhere.
25: We have this as our last-ditch defense.
21: Captain Mahan calls the shots from a command center several decks below.
22: Just with Iran being to the north, you're always on the lookout for all kinds of threats. Have you had any close calls?
25: My flight really starts at that Iranian coastline and comes all the way back. I don't wait for it to come to me. I go out and I try to meet that threat.
21: Back on the Abraham Lincoln, it can be tough to keep spirits high for the nearly 5,000 people here. Because of its limited port visits, the Navy considers this deployment among the longest consecutive days at sea for any aircraft carrier.
0: I mean, I haven't stepped off the ship in the year 2026.
21: Most have been here more than 6 months under threat and missing their families.
22: What kind of toll does that take on you personally?
1: It's tough. I said, I had my first kid born in February, so very excited to get home, meet her.
22: You've never met your daughter?
1: Nope.
22: She was born right around when this conflict started.
1: She was born February 6th, so I was able to get on FaceTime, watch the birth, talk to my wife before everything went down. So.
22: And you don't know when you'll be able to do
1: that? We'll see. I mean, hopefully home soon, but unfortunately it's a common story on the ship, I think. You know, getting the Navy, this is what you kind of sign up for.
21: Pamela Brown, CNN, USS Abraham Lincoln.
20: Some incredible access and reporting there from Pamela Brown. Really appreciate it. Still ahead, the New York Times says four of its journalists have been subpoenaed by the Justice.
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2: 710 traffic.
4: A couple of highway problems have been all cleared out. Still seeing a pretty busy drive both directions of I-25 between the Tech Center and downtown at about 30-35 minutes. 270, it's 15-20 minutes to make the drive there. Westbound 70 drags trying to get to Brighton Boulevard, then some crowding on 225. Crash causing a delay, Leechdale and Monaco, and a wreck MLK out Havana. With traffic, I'm Susan Phelan.
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